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0: Come on now. I don't care what you say, that's good. Amen. Wasn't that good? I could hear that all morning, but I know we got other things to do. But we're going to hear that again tonight. That was good. And the next Sunday, and the next Sunday. And that's a standing choir song for until maybe at least December, okay? Like every single Sunday, we're going to hear that one. Amen. I'm not even kidding either. I'm not joking. But Jimmy, I'm not kidding either. Oh, man, that's good, isn't it? It's only by the blood. Man, nothing we could muster, nothing we could come up with. Only by the blood of Jesus Christ. Choir, that was amazing. Thank you, thank you, thank you. And thank you, Lord, for all he's done for us. Amen? Amen. Amen. Boy, that was good. I done forgot where all I'm at and whether out of the body or in the body. No, I'm just kidding. Paul said that one, right?
1: All righty, let's all stand together. Turn to page 341. Victory in Jesus. Praise the Lord. We don't have victory in Allah, Buddha. We got victory in Jesus this morning.

0: Wasn't that good? 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

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Far beyond the starry sky.

0: Everyone from Singing Church, remain standing for our offering at this time.
1: Thank you for this day, God. Thank you for bringing us here safely this morning, God. I thank you for the song service we've had already, and Lord, as a choir sung, I am thankful that it's only by the blood. And God, I pray that if there's somebody here this morning that the blood has not been applied to their life, God, they'd recognize the sin debt that they have, God, that they can't pay. And God, I pray that they come to the saving knowledge of you. God, now I pray that you would just be with this offering. I pray that it would further your kingdom. I pray that you'd bless pastors. He brings the word here in the next few minutes. In Jesus' name we pray. Amen.

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We're going to have a song and then come back with a message. Father, we thank you for your goodness, your mercy. And Lord, I pray you'll bless now this song. I pray you'll use it for your honor and your glory, preparing us for your word. In Jesus' name, amen.

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I pray you'll help us. Lord, thank you for those that have come. I pray you'll bless each of them. You know every situation. God, I pray you'll meet the need in every heart. And you're able. And I thank you for that. In Jesus' name, amen. Amen. Matthew chapter number 28 and verse 20. I'm not going to re-preach the sermon from last week. I don't have time to do that, but I do trust you'll go back over your notes. And even today's notes, there's a lot of verses that we're going to run through. And I trust in your own study, you'll go back through and get those. But we talked about the anatomy of a disciple. Of course, the first most important thing that we gave was a disciple is somebody who is a follower of Jesus Christ. They are converted. They've got to be converted, right? So you must be born again in order to be a disciple. You cannot be a disciple without being saved, without having a relationship, right? Just like you can't be in a family without having a relationship of some sort to be considered family. And so you're only in the family of God by a new birth in Jesus Christ. That's it. That's the only way. It's not baptism doesn't get you. We're going to baptize, I think, four people today. Amen. That doesn't get you to heaven. And every one of them's heard that. There's folks, that the people that come for baptism, they're not saved by their good works. You're not saved if you pile up all the good works you do and the bad works, and if the good works outweigh the bad works, you get into heaven. That's not how it works. All of our righteousness, even things we consider good, all of our righteousness in God's eyes are as filthy rags. So we must be converted to be a disciple. And I gave you the analogy. I had those Brooks 23 glycerin, right? And many of you have messaged Mitchell on behalf of that. Thank you for doing that. And I held those Brooks glycerin, however you want to say that, and nitroglycerin. That's bad, isn't it, right? And that's good if you have a heart attack. Amen. All right, moving on. So the Brooks, and you don't put those on a dead man and expect him to run a race. He's not running. His running days are over, right? So you don't try to give tools to a person that has never been converted. You must be alive in Christ to be a disciple and to grow. Dead men don't grow. So, and we're likening deadness to that before our life with Christ. Before you met Jesus, you were dead in trespasses and sin. Once you trusted Christ, you were made alive in Christ, all right? And the Holy Spirit came to live within you at that moment. You're not waiting for it. You have him. And by the way, you have all the Holy Spirit that you're going to have. Some of these teachings today, a second blessing and another working of grace or the Holy Spirit. No, sir, there is a filling of the Holy Spirit, but you're not going to get more of the Holy Spirit than you had at conversion. We've received the spirit of adoption whereby we're sealed unto the day of redemption. We have already received the Holy Spirit at salvation. You don't get any more of him, but he starts getting more of you. That's what happens. And that's called sanctification. So, and that's really the thrust of the sermon today, is a disciple growing in the Lord Jesus Christ. There's three main parts that we see in discipleship. Discipleship, number one is denial. That's denying yourself. We talked about that. Number two is devotion. Devotion, that's taking up our cross daily. All right, devotion, taking up your, it's a daily battle. It's a daily struggle living for Jesus. Salvation is instantaneous. Discipleship is a process, right? Amen. Discipleship happens one time. I mean, salvation, sorry. Salvation one time. You get saved how many times? One time. I've been saved 14 times. Well, I understand kind of what your struggle is, but you've been saved one time. Salvation's one time. Because he said, can he be crucified again? No. So if you can get saved twice, he'd have to be crucified twice. And I'm going to tell you, the next time he comes, it won't be on the cross. So you get saved one time, but sanctification after salvation is daily.
walking in truth, walking in the power of the Holy Spirit, pleasing Christ, being conformed to his image. And that's what we're going to talk about today. Number three is direction. He said, follow me. So deny yourself, take up the cross, devotion, and direction is follow me. And so Roman numeral four, so we have 1, 2, and 3 on your last notes, and it'd be good to keep those together if you could, because this is the second part of that sermon. Number four, a disciple is cultivated. Look in verse 20, if you would, of chapter 28, verse 20. Matthew 28, verse 20. The Bible says, teaching them to observe all things whatsoever I have commanded you, and lo, I am with you always, even unto the end of the world. Now, and he says, amen. And you can say, amen, right? And so a disciple is cultivated, teaching them to observe all things whatsoever I've commanded. That sounds like a process. It is a process. What does it involve, Pastor? Letter A, cultivated disciple. A disciple is cultivated through investigation. Through investigation. What does that mean? That means a daily diet, study, meditation of the Word of God. That's what that means. And so 2 Timothy 3:16-17, all scripture is given by inspiration of God. Remember that. Don't let anybody tell you this is a book of fairy tales. This is God breathed. This is an inspired word of God. That's why I need to be careful about this marketing schemes of new versions. Because it's nothing more than, do you know the only Bible that you're going to purchase that's not copyrighted? Do you know which one that is? King James. Really? All these, the Bible of the Month Club, you know what that's propelled by? Money. Money, that's it. It's under the guise of, of understanding. We got more tools. We got so many tools, I don't even want to hear that. If you can read directions and half of them's in other languages to put together your baby's toys, you can read the Bible. Fifth grade level. Amen. Moving on here. All right. So it's inspired of God and is what? Profitable for doctrine, tells us what's right. For proof, tells us what's wrong. For correction, tells us how to get it right. For instruction in righteousness, that tells us how to keep it right. That the man of God may be perfect, thoroughly furnished unto all good works. So investigation. You need to have a Bible reading plan. There's no excuses for us today not to read the Bible. You can get on Bible Is. You can get on Blue Letter Bible. You can get any of them. Be careful. You know, Bible Is probably has the most ones. You just got to be careful. Carry your Bible with you. Read the devotional part and read the Bible separate. Amen. I'm just trying to tell you how to do that. And even Blue Letter Bible, some of them maybe. But just read. Just get a Bible reading plan. And then get a separate devotional. There's no excuse. There's more tools. It's not, I can't understand. I don't understand. I don't know what to do. I don't know what to read first. Really, used to, maybe that was an excuse. Not anymore. I mean, there's people. How many of you over 50 have a cell phone? Would you raise your hand? Cell phone of any kind. Flip phone, any kind. Can you hold it up? Don't tell me no story. Balcony, come on now. Come on, balcony. Over 50 with a cell phone. Okay, thank you. How many of us in here have a cell phone? Raise your hand. All of us. Balcony, come on, balcony. You're killing me. All right. Yeah. Cell phones. We all about got one. You know, you can probably look up a Bible app on that flip phone my daddy's got. I guarantee you could. I know he can watch YouTube videos on there for sure. And fishing videos he wears out. We can find what we want to find. There's Bible reading apps. If you need one, come see me. Go to Gullions, get one. It's not that. It's not that we don't know what to do, how to do. We just got to make ourselves do it. There's 4011. If you go on that Bible, there's more devotional things on there. And
I know a church in California. I was reading their Bible. I was reading their program for the longest time. They put their own program on there. Man, I was reading through that for a while. I've read one devotional geared towards men, geared towards relationships. There's all kinds of programs. And you know, read part of the Old Testament, part of the New Testament. Read the Psalms and Proverbs a day. We could give you hundreds of ideas, right? But what I found is we don't need new ideas. We just need to install some old ones. We just need to put into practice some old ones. I mean, if you're old school, which I have a problem, most people who say they're old school are old school where they want to be old school, and they're high tech till they get, they're old school till they see a tractor on Marketplace. All of a sudden, the old school becomes, hey, get, I need this. Somebody help me, yeah. Mama, let me have your Facebook. I need this tractor, you know. That's how that works, right? It's old school where we want to be and new school where we have to be, right? That's the way it works. But listen, I don't care if you're old school. Get your paper out. Print off a paper. Come to church. I'll print your paper off if you don't want to buy the paper. I'll print your paper off. It's got Matthew, New Testament, Old Testament, Psalms, Proverbs a day. Read through the Bible in a year. Read through the Bible in 2 years. However you want to do it. I can get you to read through the Bible in 6 months. You got to work at that a little bit. But any which way, we've got to be reading the Word. Amen. We've got to be reading the Word. You say, Pastor, I don't understand everything I read. Well, I don't absorb all the water when I take a shower either. Thank God for that, because I drowned. But I guarantee you one thing I need to do. Take a shower. Right? I was working out in the garden yesterday afternoon. I was digging. He said, Pastor, I got ways to dig without using a shovel. But when you're all your work is up here most of the time and just heavy on the mind and the heart, I need to pick up a shovel and maybe a pickaxe and hit the dirt a little bit, you know, break up that red clay. It's wonderful. It's therapeutic. But I tell you what happens after I get done. Come in, Mom said, Said, whoo. I said, who, what? You stink. Yeah. Of course, been working, right? We need bath. So don't tell me, well, I can't understand everything. Well, I understand there's things in here that may be, you know, sometimes our minds are finite, but that doesn't mean I just because I don't know what's in roast, I really don't know where it came from. I don't know who raised it. I don't really know what they fed them. And I know you say organic, but they probably had something on that clover out there. I don't know exactly what's in that beef, but I promise you, this afternoon about 1:30, when I sit down to beef patties and gravy, I'm not going to start dissecting that meat and asking what all, where it came from. Was it a butcher shop in Canada or America or Brazil? I just tell you, put gravy on it, it's not going to matter. Right? Because why? I need food. Why would we forsake this, guys? I know I'm spending a lot of time here, but we go weeks without reading this. This is our food. This is how we grow. And some of us are still on the bottle. I wish I had Cutler's, but he probably wouldn't let me have his bottle right now. I had his bottle, and that's not where some Christians been saved 20 years, still on the bottle. And they need that ribeye or that salmon fillet. They don't need the bottle, but they're still walking around 20 years saved with a bottle in their mouth. I mean, how would you feel if you saw a 20-year-old walking around with a bottle in his mouth? How would he feel? I don't know. Cultivated through investigation. Number two, cultivated through intercession. That's prayer. Be careful for nothing, but in everything, by prayer and supplication. With thanksgiving, let your requests be known unto God. 1 Thessalonians 5:17, what does it say? Pray without ceasing. James 5:16, confess your faults one to another. Why do you do that? The effects of fervent prayer of a righteous man availeth much.
Jeremiah 33:3, call unto me and I will answer thee and show thee great and mighty things which thou knowest not. We need to be reading and praying. What we need more than anything, we don't need new this, new that programs, all the things we need. We don't need any of that. We need a revival. We need to go back to reading the Bible and praying and spending time in the secret place, begging God to move on our family. We don't need new techniques. We don't need new, technology. We need to get back to praying and reading again. Amen. That's how we grow. That's how we grow closer to God. Not talking about God, talking to Him. Amen. Not just reading about it, but allowing it to change us. Cultivated through investigation, intercession. Number three, implementation. Here's where the rubber meets the road. Notice Jesus doesn't say in verse 20, teaching them all things. Right? Did it say that? Verse 20, look at it. Teaching all things. Nope. What did it say? Teaching them to, help me class, observe all things. So he said teaching them to observe all. Discipleship is not simply accumulating information. Teaching them all things. Nope. That's accumulating information. We need some of that. But he said teaching them to observe all things. So in other words, what you hear, we need to put in practice. He said in James 1:22, but be doers of the word, not hearers only, deceiving your own selves. So biblical knowledge that never becomes biblical obedience is incomplete discipleship. Biblical knowledge that never becomes biblical obedience is incomplete discipleship. We're not growing until we put it into practice. And when the God's word is preached on Sunday morning, Sunday night, Wednesday night, or when you hear it on the radio or the podcast or whatever YouTube reel short you're looking at, and you hear the word of God, there's no sticker for the accumulation of Bible knowledge, but we are going to be accountable for that.

what happened? I saw. I've been mosquito bitten multiple times. And I didn't feel it. My skin's kind of thick and I'm working and I didn't have time to knock off mosquitoes. But how do you know? Because I got evidence of it. Them little pink blotches kept coming up. And it wasn't poison ivy. And it wasn't a bee sting because I'd have felt that. But it was a bunch of mosquitoes. Not good. How do you know it come out? Come out. It's evident. Right here. If when you take the word of God, if you're growing, what's going to happen? It's going to show up. It's going to show up. Number five, the disciple is changed. Romans 12, verse 2. And be not conformed to this world, but be transformed by the renewing of your mind, that you may prove what is that good and acceptable and perfect will of God. What is this involved? What I believe. Verse 20, teaching them to observe all things whatsoever I commanded you. It needs to be the right things. It don't need to be what the Church of Christ commands us. It don't need to be what the Watchtower Society commands us. It doesn't need to be what the Mormons command us, Church of Latter-day Saints. It doesn't need to be that. It needs to be what Jesus commands us. What he's told us. So what I believe, discipleship produces transformation. A disciple is changed. It changes what you believe. Number two, it changes how you behave. How you behave. John 8:31-32, and you shall know the truth, and the truth shall make you free. How I behave. 2 Corinthians 5:17. Therefore, if any man be in Christ, he's a new creature. Old things are passed away. Behold, all things are become new. And so it changes how I believe. It changes how I behave. Letter C, it changes who I become. For whom he did foreknow, he also did predestinate to be conformed to the image of his son. Now, that is Christ's will for my life. To be conformed to the image. You say, Pastor, what is really the hubbub about growing, about reading, about praying, about church attendance and following God and baptism? What is it? What's the big deal? The big deal is we are being conformed to the image of Jesus Christ. How much more do you look like Christ today than you did 10 years ago? Have you changed? We need to be conformed to his image. How much more today do you look like Jesus and you did 5 years ago, 3 years ago, 10 years ago. So it changes who we become. My little children, Galatians 4:19, of whom I travail in birth again until Christ be formed in you. A disciple should increasingly resemble Jesus Christ. How much more today do you resemble Christ than you did 3 weeks ago? A sculptor takes a rough piece of stone. Or y'all seen that wood art up in Sevierville and Pigeon Forge area, how they take a chunk of wood and that dude on the chainsaw gets on there. And what does he cut off? Or what does a sculptor on a big piece of stone, what do? They slowly remove everything that doesn't belong. And God uses his word, his Holy Spirit, trials in our life, correction, other believers to shape us into Christ-likeness. He doesn't send trials in your life to hurt you. No, he sends trials in your life to change us into the image of Jesus Christ. The evidence of discipleship is not merely how much Bible you know. It's how much are you becoming like Christ. It's not just Bible knowledge. Just not knowing the feet on the beast in the book of Revelation and Daniel. It's about how much has this changed you into the image of Jesus Christ. Not knowing about the Bible, not knowing all the Bible stories. I mean, how much has the Bible impacted your life? To where you can say, I used to be this, but God used his word and he shaped me and he molded me and he cut off some rough edges right here. How much has it changed us? This world's not interested in how much Bible you know. They're interested in what Jesus can do to change the direction of your life. Amen. The hope, joy, love, peace, the fruit of the Spirit. Disciples change. The disciples contributing to other disciples. 1 Peter 4:10, as every man hath received the gift, even so minister the same one to another as good stewards of the manifold grace of God. Spiritual growth.

0: turns us from consumers into contributors. Spiritual growth turns consumers into contributors. How are you contributing to the cause of Christ? Letter A, it involves imitation. He said, follow me as I follow Christ. Can somebody imitate your life? Because some of these young people say, you know, I want to be like brother so-and-so. I want to be like sister so-and-so. And could they imitate your life? And if they did imitate your life, would it work out for them at the judgment seat? And there are people imitating you all the time. You know what people need? If they want to lay out a church, you know what they use? They use you for an example. If you're a part-time attender, do you know who people want to lay out a church use? People who lay out a church. They start comparing. Well, they lay out, and I know they're more spiritual than they're more dedicated to me, and I know I ain't seen them in a while. So I'm just going to lay out. We need some folks who are not afraid to be imitated. And I know we look to Christ, but Paul said, you follow me as I follow Christ. Amen. Now, when I mess up and stump my toe, he said, you know, he didn't say that. He just said, as I follow Christ, follow me. We need some people that can be followed. Amen. I know we don't put our hope in man. I get it. But I think there's two ditches. One ditch is to man worship, but another ditch is there's nobody like Elijah. There's nobody. Nobody loves Jesus. Man, I got thousands that hadn't bowed the knee to Baal. There are people living for God. And so, but I want to know who they are. Who are the Jim Wilsons? I mean, Grandma, Grandpa, there's no conveyor belt that says you got to the end of your race when you retired from work. Man, we got a job to contribute to the next generation. We've consumed, consumed, consumed. We need to contribute. Well, I'm old. Nah, nah, nah, nah, nah. But that don't stop us from going to the lake. Don't stop us from fishing. Come on now. Don't stop us from polishing that car for 6 hours. And going to up there to King's hot dogs at the cruise inn. Come on now. I ain't aiming at nobody, but I'm just saying we got time and energy to do what we want to do. We need to contribute. So why is it church work has to stop when we retirement, but our hobbies don't stop? Man, we need to pour into some young people. They need to see some older people, some legacies need to be lived out. How are you? And one of these days, here's what's going to happen. One of these days, here's what's going to happen. Cutler, let's say they have another grandchild. Hint, hint, hint. No, I'm just kidding. I'm just joking. That's between God, them, and that's another thing. We don't need to be messing in anybody's business about having children. Amen. Amen. If you have 14, I'm going to tell you right now, I'm for you. If you can't have children, guess what? I'm for you.
1: Amen.
0: I'm for you. All the way. Every day, all the way, I'm for you. One of these days, I don't want Cutler just to remember me as old grandpa that sits and feeds him things that he ain't supposed to eat. And I don't do that. I make light, but I don't do that. I'm not doing that. Maybe once or twice. No sugar. I don't think, no, he has had no sugar yes, sorry. I'm preaching. I need to stop on this one right here. Let me tell you. I'm not looking over there to the left. I think I gave him ice cream one time. I did, yes. No more. But I don't want him to remember just coming over to Papa's house and he don't even know what I stand for as far as Jesus Christ. He don't know how I love the Lord. He just knows old Papa, you know, we just sit and hang out and we eat snacks and we watch TV. No. Because if I don't tell him or show him, he's not going to know what I'm about. Do you know some of the people who know us the least are our own family? Everybody else knows us but our own family. They need to know, hey, Papa love God. Mama love God. Not just they let us get away with bloody murder, but they love Jesus.
1: Amen.
0: Man, they poured into us. We need to be contributors. Let me tell you, if you got grandchildren, you are part of the equation. You're not just over here living your best life and you know, giving them back to their kid, to your kids. We got a job to do. Not just to sit soaking sour and live life. No, pour, contribute into them. Disciple is contributing to other disciples. So it involves imitation. It involves interest. You need to show interest to others. Show interest. 1 Thessalonians 2:8. I think I got second here. It's 1 Thessalonians 2:8 here. So being affectionately desirous of you, we were willing to have imparted unto you not the gospel of God only, but also our own souls, because you were dear to us. He said, we poured our own souls into you. Who are you pouring into right now? I don't mean who you know about, who you have the 411. Oh, that's an old one, isn't it? Some of y'all don't even know what that means. Does anybody know what 411 means? Okay, good. That is the legacy Sunday right there, for sure. It involves interest. Letter C, it involves investment. Philippians 2:20, for I have no man like-minded who will naturally care for your sake. It involves investment. Let me say to you, somebody in a relay race, hang on two more minutes. In a relay race, it's wonderful to pass. It's wonderful to pass the baton, Brother Jake. It's wonderful to pass the baton. So you hold it. You're going to pass it to me. So he's running. I'm coming, and I'm going to get this baton. And he hands it to me, and then I just sit down in a chair. Passing the baton is only half. I got to run the race. I got to run my part. So just because you're in the race don't mean you're running. Some of us who have grandkids and on the other side of this thing need to get back in the race and understand you have a leg to pull. It may not be as fast as your previous legs. It may not be as spectacular as the ones when you were 18 and 20 and you won all the gold medals. Yeah, it always gets better the older we get, right? We always play ball better. When we were semi-pro, time we die, you know. All we played was Little League. You know what I'm saying? It just gets better. But handing the baton is just part of it. Man, we got to go. Some of you, sit down. Those little kids up here need to see you running your race. Again, not their race, not their parents' race, but running yours. And that involves investment. That involves pouring yourself, not just your money, not just giving them everything they want. Man, give them yourself. That's what they really want. They don't want your money. They don't want you to live your life through them. They want you to give yourselves to them. They don't want your stuff. We kind of try to pawn our stuff on them and create an appetite for them to like the things we like. They don't want your stuff. Yeah, they'll go along with it because they love you, but they want you. We need to be the right example. It involves imitation, involves interest, and it involves investment. Somebody gave you the gospel, right? Somebody gave you the Bible. Somebody taught you the Bible, right? Somebody encouraged you. Somebody invested. Who are you doing that to? Who are you passing this on to? You got it now. You got it. Who are you giving it to? Who are you giving it to? Christianity is not just receiving the baton. It's running and passing it on. Have you been converted? Invitation is this today. Have you been converted? Are you saved? Can't become a disciple till you first become a Christian. And then are you growing? Are you in the Word? Let me see your Bible reading plan right now. Not really. What if I were to ask you in front of everybody to pull it out? Would you have one, or would you be able to communicate it to me? Are you in the Word? Let me see your prayer list. If I were to ask everybody to pull out their Bible reading plan and their prayer list, would you be able to? And not just that you have one, have you been using it? Are you faithful to church? Are you obeying what God shows you in the Word? Are you becoming more like Christ? And then who are you pouring into? Who's stronger because you're investing? Who is stronger because you're pouring into him? A child, a teenager, a new believer, a friend, a younger Christian? We got to pour into the next generation. All these false doctrines, they're in front of the Dollar Trees every Saturday morning. I seen some peddling false doctrine yesterday in front of the Dollar General, in front of the Dollar Tree on an old road, giving their Saturday up the Hispanic grocery store there off University every Saturday morning, giving their life to peddle a false gospel. What are we doing to invest the truth in other people? What are we doing to pour into other people? LGBT, they're spending millions and millions to influence your kids. How do you think they get money at schools to try to teach them to transition? Because they're giving it. And we whine and cry about giving more to missions to send a missionary to the world to preach the gospel. Discipleship is more than being saved. It's about running your race. Father, thank you for this day. Bless now this invitation, I pray. In Jesus' name. Heads bowed, eyes closed. Let's stand together. And the group's going to sing for us. Brother Jimmy's going to finish the invitation. You come. If you're not saved, if you raise your hand to be saved, you come on, brother. Brother Kevin's here. Brother Jerry's here. Brother Ryland's here. We got ladies here to my right. You come. Don't delay.

hope you enjoyed today's message. For service times and more information about our church, visit us at freedombaptistrh.com. We would like to invite you to worship with us in person at Freedom Baptist in Rural Hall, North Carolina, where we have a passion for God and a love for people. Thank you for listening to the Voice of Freedom. We pray you have a great day.

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1: As for news, I'm Mary Rose. As artificial intelligence panic grows, one prominent Trump advisor is urging the administration not to overreact.
2: Anthropic CEO Dario Amodei warns that advanced AI may pose serious risks. But David Sachs pushes back, arguing companies shouldn't use fear to demand cartels or government approval before launching products. Sachs says existing antitrust and product liability laws are enough, and that Washington should avoid unnecessary regulation. The bigger danger, he says, may be falling behind China. For President Trump, the message is simple. Keep America innovating and let Congress handle the rest. Richard Boyd reporting.
1: Democrats are doubling down in Michigan, pouring millions into a Senate race Republicans see as a major pickup opportunity. Correspondent Ron Taylor reports.
3: According to Axios, Senate Majority PAC aligned with Chuck Schumer is spending another $10 million to support Abdul El-Sayed, bringing its Michigan spending to $30 million. Sayed says every path to a Democratic Senate majority runs through Michigan. Republicans are backing former Congressman Mike Rogers and see the race as a chance to flip the seat. The massive spending signals Democrats may be worried about their candidate choices. Ron Taylor reporting.
1: ICE agents reportedly shot a man in Austin, Texas Sunday. The man was taken to the hospital, though the extent of his injuries are still unclear. The circumstances surrounding the shooting are also unknown. The U.S. says it killed four people in an airstrike on a drug boat in the Caribbean. U.S. Southern Command made the announcement in a post on Saturday and said confirmed intelligence revealed that the vessel was involved in narco trafficking. This is SRN News. A missionary is joining the U.S. Commission on International Religious Freedom.
4: Andrew Brunson spent 2 years in a prison in Turkey before President Trump helped secure his release in 2018. Now he's joining an organization that tracks religious persecution around the globe and advises the government. Brunson was arrested by Turkish authorities and accused of being a terrorist. Turkey is becoming increasingly hostile to Christians under President Recep Erdogan, who is promoting conservative Islam. Michael Harrington reporting.
1: The Department of Health and Human Services is awarding funding to Alabama, Kansas, and West Virginia to expand the role of faith-based groups in preventing substance abuse among young people. The grants are part of the Partnership for Success program with Robert F. Kennedy Jr., saying trusted faith leaders can play a key role in helping children grow up free from addiction. This is SRN News. The Texas Department of Transportation has paused issuing permits for flock cameras and other automated license plate readers along state roads.
5: The decision directed by Governor Greg Abbott doesn't affect cameras already installed. The agency confirmed the pause on Thursday. The cameras scan vehicles to compile license plate data, raising privacy concerns. Abbott's late August order blocked state funding for these cameras, leading to hundreds being shut down. City councils and county commissions have also unplugged cameras due to privacy concerns and misuse by law enforcement. Keith Peters reporting.
1: President Trump says he's converting his proposed triumphal arch in Washington, D.C. into a top-grade military complex. In a post Sunday, the president said he made the decision at the strong request of the U.S. military. More details at srnnews.com.
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1: How do you do? Moments of desolation, when the past overwhelms the present, can lead to a dark night of the soul. Many of us have gone through such a time. For the man in this story, hopelessness became a way of life. Until light pierced his dark and suffocating world. And that's when his heart and mind and very life and his fears were unbearable.

0: 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I'm still alive. Why didn't I die in my sleep? That awful smell. Diesel fuel. Trunks. One of them sick. Gotta get out of here. So dark. All the windows painted black. Look at that. The light is coming in through that bullet hole.
1: Unlocking the door to new life, this is Unshackled, true life stories dramatized and produced in Chicago by Pacific Garden Mission. Homeless people feel ashamed of begging for help, but they don't have to beg when they come to Pacific Garden Mission. A welcoming smile greets them, and they can choose to spend a day and leave, or spend the day and night for a long while. Either way, they receive the help they need. They can get fresh clothing, along with encouragement. Counselors explain the way things work at the old lighthouse, helping instead of hurting, vision instead of confusion, hope instead of fear. If they have aches and pains, Pacific Garden Mission offers some medical and dental care, no charge to the homeless, all provided by friends who care enough to send financial gifts, all in aid of helping them know the one who heads the mission. Those who know him personally are not ashamed to tell others the good news. And that's why this program goes out to the world in 15 languages. Now for broadcast around the earth, here is episode number 3949 in the series Unshackled, the program that makes you face yourself and think.
0: Careful where you walk, Paul. Don't step on those guys passed out on the floor. Think what you're doing to your wife and the boys, you fool. You spend all your money on drugs and don't spend your time with them. You'll never change, you dirtbag. You need to die. You don't deserve to live.
1: Enter the world of a 28-year-old drunk who grew up without a father's guidance. This is the true testimony of Paul Licciardi and his deliverance, proving that anyone can be unshackled.
0: Mom married as a teenager, but I don't know what happened. They divorced. She never married my father or my older brother Peter's father either. My maternal grandfather loved us and followed us to the towns where we moved. Mom moved all over Massachusetts, which left me insecure. I had a near-death experience at 5 from spinal meningitis, which gave me an excuse for doing wrong. Every time I got into trouble, my grandfather blamed the meningitis. Then Mom got on welfare and lost any desire to achieve. Peter's dad came into my life when I was 5 and treated me like a son. But he and my uncle got into a drunken brawl with some other guys, and my stepdad was impaired for life.
2: Paul, get in here. You boys put all your clothes in those grocery bags. We're getting out of here. Go on now, hustle.
3: Lynn, Lynn, the city of sin. You never come out the way you went in.
2: Peter, your dad's not gonna get well. After all that man has put me through, I'm not gonna be stuck with a cripple. Come on, let's get out of here.
0: I was 6 when Mom abandoned my stepfather, even though it was her brother who started the drunken fight that caused all the trouble. Uncle Joe had been in and out of prison several times, and he always brought problems with him when he visited us. During one of his drunken sprees, my uncle's altercations caused a riot that ended in my mom's car being burned up. My maternal grandmother was religious, but we weren't. She taught us what she believed, but it wasn't the gospel. When I was 8, I attended a youth meeting with a friend.
4: The Bible says, the way of life is above to the wise, that he may depart from hell beneath. People laugh and joke about hell, but it's no joke. There is a hell, and you don't want to go there. Hell is a place of torment. The Bible says, the wicked shall be turned into hell, and all the nations that forget God. Jesus warned us about hell. He said, and fear not them which kill the body, but are not able to kill the soul, but rather fear him which is able to destroy both soul and body in hell. For if God spared not the angels that sinned, but cast them down to hell and delivered them into chains of darkness to be reserved unto judgment, he will judge your sin too, unless you repent and turn to Christ. You know, friend, it is interesting that a much higher percentage of people believe in the existence of heaven than believe in the existence of hell. But according to the Bible, hell is just as real as heaven. You don't want to go there, because hell is forever, and you will never, ever, ever get out.
0: I had never heard the things he taught that day. His words terrified me. Even so, I was in trouble with the law as early as 10 years old. The same year I smoked my first cigarette, as well as tasted the devil's brew. I opened my life up to wickedness that shames me to think of even today. At 12, I stole a dirt bike and was drinking with my brother and his friends when the police broke down our door and took us all to jail. At 14, the police charged me with breaking and entering. They put me in juvenile lockup in Brockton, and some of us escaped, but we were caught. So they sent me to juvenile maximum security.
5: Hey, you Billy's cousin?
6: Yeah, Paul, right.
5: What are you doing here, man?
6: Me and some guys escaped from the Brockton lockup.
5: I heard about that. They didn't like that for sure.
6: Yeah, when they captured us, they said I was the ringleader.
5: Cool. Hey, how'd you like Taunton?
6: So, the first day I didn't get out of bed quick enough, so the guard flipped over the cot. And I learned my lesson.
5: This ain't no junior lockup.
6: No, scary bunch of guys.
5: Killers, rapists, bank robbers. Don't worry, man. I'll watch your back.
0: When I got out, I was determined not to ever go back for any reason. I missed 100 days of school by then. I was several years behind. I was 16, so Mom signed the paperwork so I could quit in the 7th grade. Peter was smart academically, and he had graduated and joined the military. I decided to work hard at my job moving furniture for a company, but I partied hard, drinking and chasing women.
7: You sure do like these winding roads, Paul.
6: Yeah, more fun than a roller coaster. Oh, where'd you rent these wheels, Chris?
7: Who says I rented it?
6: You stole it?
7: Nah, just kidding. Hey, look out. Dead man's curve ahead. Slow down, dude. Slow down!

0: Better job delivering beer, a dream job for a drunk. We drank all day. I was 20 when I got a DUI and lost my driver's license. Thinking I needed a change, I moved to Orlando, Florida, where I stayed with some friends of my brothers, sleeping on their sofas. Drugs and alcohol dominated my world. Then, Peter came to visit us, and we went to a bar. We got so drunk, we fought over who should drive. Bouncers broke up the fight, and friends came and took me home to snort cocaine.
1: You don't look too good, Paul.
2: Yeah, I lost a lot of blood.
1: I can't believe Peter hit you with brass knuckles. Split you open pretty good.
2: Yeah, I got him, though. I punched out the window and dragged him out of the car. I'd have killed him if those bouncers hadn't stopped me.
1: Forget about all that. Enjoy the high.
2: Oh, man. My heart is racing. I think I'm going to have a heart attack.
1: It's just the drugs, man. It happens to everyone.
0: I thought for sure I'd die that night, and I was terrified that I'd go to hell. I was having blackouts, and I knew I needed a change. So after a year, I went back to Boston. I didn't get my driver's license because I didn't bother to take the mandatory classes after my DUI. In Boston, I stayed with another uncle who was the food manager of a nursing home. That's where I met Cordy.
3: No, I can't go out with you, Paul.
2: Why not?
3: We just met. I don't really know you.
2: How else can you get to know me?
3: I know enough.
2: Yeah, like what?
3: You don't like rules.
2: Hey, where would this country be without rebels?
3: Is it true you went to prison for breaking the law?
2: Juvenile prison? Are you going to hold that against me?
3: No, but I have to get back to work now.
0: Cordy had no use for me. But at the staff's Christmas party, we danced together, and I won her heart. Her grandfather was a pastor, so I knew she was religious. I also knew that I would die a drunk, and would need a good mother for my children someday. So I courted her persistently, and we married 2 months later. Over the years, 3 sons were born to us. I started a small trucking business and stopped using drugs, but I didn't stop drinking.
3: You're late for dinner, Paul.
2: Can you just put it in a bag?
3: You don't even have time to eat before you leave for the next job.
2: Oh, I can eat down the road.
3: Are you drunk?
2: No, I'm not. I just had a few, that's all. The one for the road.
3: You said you would stop drinking.
2: As much. I said I would stop drinking as much.
3: I can't believe you would go to work like that. You're just like my father.
2: No, I'm not. And I'm tired of your whining, Cordy. I want a divorce.
3: You don't mean it, Paul.
2: Yes, I do. Go on back to your parents and your preaching granddaddy.
3: Paul, think about our boys.
2: Go on, get away from me. I got to go.
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5: Hello?
2: Thank God you're still there. Cordy, I'm sorry. Please don't leave me.
5: Do you mean it, Paul?
2: For the past 3 hours, I've been driving along thinking about how important you are to me.
5: You don't want a divorce then?
2: No. I don't know what gets into me. I'll be home tonight and we'll work things out.
0: We reconciled then, but there were times when I came home drunk and Cordy would go to her parents' house with the kids. I would go get her and promise to quit drinking, but I couldn't quit. I wanted to be a good husband and father, but couldn't. Drinking was my escape from reality, from who I was, but mostly who I wasn't. from the fear of death and hell.

0: All that plagued my thoughts. Cordy had agreed to come back to me again, so we drove home.
1: I'm going back to night school, Paul.
0: Why?
1: So I can work if you lose your job.
0: I always work, Cordy.
1: Yes, but I'm still going back to school.
0: While you were gone this time, I stayed at my mom's house one night, and I heard a news report about a fatality on the freeway in Wisconsin.
1: I heard it too. Wasn't that horrible? I can't imagine losing my children like that.
0: They said he hit a piece of steel on the highway, and his gas tank blew up.
1: Six of their kids died in the fire. Even his wife was burned really bad. Unbelievable.
0: How can God allow something like that?
1: You can't blame God.
0: Why not?
1: It was an accident.
0: I still blame God. But that man didn't. He said, "All my children are in heaven with the Lord Jesus Christ. My wife and I know we'll see them again."
1: I wish I had that kind of faith.
0: Cordy, you should have seen his face. He was so peaceful. Not like the beggar I met on the street one day. I asked the beggar why he was living on the streets, and he said his wife left him.
1: It's human nature to blame everyone but yourself.
0: I don't want to end up like that beggar, Cordy.
1: You won't. But we do reap what we sow, Paul.
0: I'm glad you came back, honey. I'm going to rehab. You'll see. I'm going to quit drinking.
2: I tried an alcohol rehab program, but left because I couldn't confess my problems in front of people. And they insisted that was the way to stay sober. Hopelessly, I went back to the bottle. A church in town had a Bible verse engraved in granite saying, "For whosoever shall call upon the name of the Lord shall be saved." I often drove past to read that verse. Later, I would learn that the verse is found in Romans chapter 10. One night I went to a rock concert on the river in Boston, but I was so depressed that I couldn't enjoy it. I stood looking up to heaven and thought, "God, is this all there is to life?" I left there intending to kill myself.
3: "Hi, can I give you this pamphlet to read?"
4: "What are you doing out here?"
3: "I'm a Christian, a servant of Jesus Christ."
4: "Standing out here?"
3: "I'm handing out pamphlets that tell the eternal message of salvation. Would you like one? They're free."
4: "What are they?"
3: "A biblical account of the gospel message, the good news."
4: "What good news?"
3: "For God so loved the world that he gave his only begotten Son, that whosoever believeth in him should not perish, but have everlasting life."
4: "Do you believe in hell?"
3: "Yes."
4: "Well, that's where I'm headed."
3: "You don't have to go there. Jesus died to save you from hell. God gave you his Son to save you."
4: "Huh. God hates me."
3: "No, he doesn't. The Bible says he loves you."
4: "Why are you wasting your life? Come on, I'll buy you a drink."
3: "No, that's not for me."
4: "Why?"
3: "Because the Bible says, Oh, here, you read it."
4: "All right. I must work the works of him that sent me while it is day. The night cometh when no man can work." Huh.
2: I woke up the next morning thinking about the strange man who had the same peaceful look as the man who lost his children in a fiery crash. I wanted what they had. And yet, on the 4th of July, I saw the strange man again handing out the pamphlets as we walked to the fireworks, and I hid behind my wife so he wouldn't see me. Somehow, I knew that God was using him to convict me, and I didn't like it. I drank to oblivion. The next day, as I drove to work, I listened to a preacher on a Christian radio station.
5: "Are you tired of serving your idol gods, bending the elbow instead of the knee? Wine is a mocker, strong drink is raging, and whosoever is deceived thereby is not wise." The Bible says in Proverbs chapter 20. And Jesus said in John chapter 8, "Whosoever committeth sin is the servant of sin." Jesus came to set you free. He said, "And ye shall know the truth, and the truth shall make you free." He is the truth. So if you know him personally, you will be free. Jesus said in John chapter 8, verse 36, "If the Son therefore shall make you free, ye shall be free indeed." If you would like to be free of whatever has you in bondage, repent of your sins and pray with me.
2: I prayed with my lips, but my heart and will were not engaged. Each Friday, I got paid and headed home, but the road passed near my uncle's house, where the desire for drugs and alcohol always overpowered me. Then came the morning I awoke in my uncle's basement with the light shining through that bullet hole in the window, and I knew God was dealing with me in some special way. Oh, a weight of sin, shame, and sorrow was so heavy on my back as I walked up the stairs to my house, my poor family. Cordy saw me, but looked down as I walked past her. I went to our bedroom and fell on my knees. For whosoever shall call upon the name of the Lord shall be saved. Merciful God, please save me. I am so sorry and ashamed for the way I've lived. Would you forgive me, Jesus? I've tried everything, but I can't change. I have no hope but you. Please change me, Lord.
1: What did you say?
4: We're going to church tomorrow.
1: You mean it?
4: Yes, honey. I don't know what happened just now, but I know that I asked God to save me, to change me, and I believe that He did it. I can't really explain the peace that I feel. It's fantastic.
1: I hope it lasts, Paul. I really hope it lasts.
2: My wife didn't believe it would last, but it did. I read the Bible, and we went to the church where I had seen the granite Bible verse. I went forward and prayed the sinner's prayer with the pastor, but the Lord assured me that I was already saved. After a few weeks, we visited a different church and felt led to stay there. I went evangelizing with the pastor, and we also went to nursing homes where he preached. By then, my family was concerned about the change in my behavior.
1: My family thinks we're in a cult.
4: Well, we're not.
1: I know, but you are more enthusiastic than most people.
4: I owe my life to the Lord, Cordy. How can I give Him less than my all?
1: I'm just telling you what they say.
4: My family was fine until I told them of their need for salvation. Now they think I have too much religion.
1: You know, Paul, I was planning to divorce you before you were saved. That's why I went back to night school, so I could get a job to support me and the boys.
4: I thank God that Jesus saved me and our marriage.
2: I taught a Sunday school class and later felt that God was calling me to preach. But teaching God's word was serious business, so I asked a missionary friend how to know if God was calling me to preach. He told me to stop preaching, and if that was God's will, I would know. So I stopped and was miserable. I went to a tent meeting in Maine where I went to the altar and committed my life to serve the Lord in whatever way He wants. God, I don't know what you can do with me, but you have all of me. I'm willing to do anything you want me to do. I took Bible correspondence courses because I didn't trust God to provide for us while attending Bible college. I made all kinds of excuses to explain why I couldn't go to school full time. Then I took a job as a custodian at an Ivy League college, and God spoke to me there in a profound way.
1: How was your day, honey?
4: Okay, but I'm tired.
1: What's that in your hand?
4: They had an auction while I was at work.
1: At the college?
4: Yeah, so I bid on this paperweight and got it. Read what it says.
1: What would you attempt to do if you knew you could not fail? How interesting.
4: I'm going to start Bible college, Cordy.
1: Because of this paperweight?
4: Because the Bible says, with God, all things are possible. Maybe I was afraid of failure, but how can I fail if I follow the Lord?
2: Remember, I dropped out of school in the seventh grade, so Bible college was the hardest thing I ever tried. I learned to live by faith as we struggled to make ends meet. When I got to my last year, it was so hard I resolved to quit. But the Lord spoke to my heart, saying I would miss everything He had for me. So I persevered and graduated. Now, I pastor a church in Texas.
1: Looks like you bought more than was on your list.
4: Saw some things we needed. Hardware stores are like that. I also talked to the woman who works there.
1: The one you've been witnessing to for several years?
4: Yeah.
1: Is she finally open to the gospel?
4: Not really, but she said her husband is in the hospital, so I offered to go see him.
1: That's very thoughtful of you, honey.
4: Well, that's what Jesus would do. He was always going out of his way to help others.
1: When are you going?
4: Tomorrow. Maybe he'll be more open to the gospel than his wife has been.
2: I didn't know how sick her husband was until I got to the hospital. A diabetic with no legs and several fingers missing on both hands. He was in bad shape lying there in bed. I talked to him for some time.
6: I know I've lived my life without God. Do you think he's punishing me for that?
7: The Bible does say that God punishes the wicked. But when we know him as Savior, there's no condemnation to them which are in Christ Jesus. Question is, which are you? Do you reject him? Reject his word? The Bible says, the fear of the Lord is the beginning of knowledge, but fools despise wisdom and instruction.
6: I tried reading the Bible, but I don't understand it.
7: You have to be born again, of God's Spirit. Then he helps you understand his word. I didn't read the Bible either until I was born again. Jesus said, except a man be born again, he cannot see the kingdom of God.
6: How are you born again?
7: You recognize that you're dead in your sins? For all have sinned and come short of the glory of God. But God commendeth his love toward us in that while we were yet sinners, Christ died for us. For the wages of sin is death. But the gift of God is eternal life through Jesus Christ our Lord. Do you understand what I'm saying?
6: Yes, we're all sinners.
7: I would be dead or in prison if Jesus hadn't saved me.
6: Well, how do you... I mean, can you save me?
7: Only Jesus can save you. I can pray for you, but you have to truly repent of your sins and ask Jesus to save you. The Bible says, for whosoever shall call upon the name of the Lord shall be saved.
1: So he prayed with you?
7: Yes, he cried out to Jesus. Afterward, I looked in his eyes and asked what happened, and he said, Jesus saved me.
1: That's wonderful, honey. God calls us to be the light of the world.
7: Amen. Leading others to Christ is what it's all about, Cordy. I'm in the perfect will of God when someone gets saved.
1: That's true.
2: I still have that paperweight on my desk because I know that with God, all things are possible. God doesn't fail, but sometimes we fail the grace of God. His grace is there for you, but you have to put your trust in him. If the Son therefore shall make you free, ye shall be free indeed.
8: For whosoever shall call upon the name of the Lord shall be saved. That includes you, listening friend. Believers call on the name of the Lord throughout their lives, in praise or in trouble, and he always hears. Just like Paul, you too can be free. Freedom is a gift from Jesus himself. The Bible says in Romans chapter 10, verses 9 and 10, that if thou shalt confess with thy mouth the Lord Jesus, and shalt believe in thine heart that God hath raised him from the dead, thou shalt be saved. For with the heart man believeth unto righteousness, and with the mouth confession is made unto salvation. What's important for you to know, and maybe even hard to hear, is that you are a sinner. You have sinned against God, as we all have. So what do you do about that? Well, if you don't know the Lord, or you're not sure, seek him. Seek the Lord. Talk to him, just like I'm talking to you now. Tell him you need him, that you want his forgiveness, and that you believe in the Lord Jesus as your Savior. Will you believe? It is the most important decision you will ever make. It is the most important question you will ever answer. And not doing anything about this most important question is an answer. If you want to talk with someone about making this life-changing decision, we urge you to call 1-888-NEED-HIM or visit chataboutjesus.com. The telephone number in Chicago, 312-492-9410. 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This is program number 3949. Heard in the true story of Paul Licciardi were Brian Plaharchik, Jennifer Dimmitt, Tony Bazzuto, Steve Bayorgin, and Ben Zarbach. Original music, Don Badorf. 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So, until next time, unless our Lord returns before then, I'm Timothy Gregory reminding you that the doors to Pacific Garden Mission are open night and day. 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
1: The message you're about to hear was preached by the late Dr. Percy Ray. This message is titled, What Did God Call You For? And the text the late Dr. Percy Ray chose for this message, the book of Luke, chapter 19, verses 30 through 40. Now, the message by the late Dr. Percy Ray.
2: 19th chapter of the book of Luke. It's a very interesting story. It has a very meaningful thing about it. Jesus, of course, is entering into the city. And just before he gets into the city, he tells his disciples, go in, and as you enter the village, you'll find a colt tied. And loose the colt and bring him to me. Said if a man who owns the colt asked why you loose him, tell him the Lord hath need of it. And there won't be any argument about it. So these two disciples go into the village, and when they got there, they found this colt tied to the post. They loosed the colt, and as they loosed the colt, the man who owned him said, what are you doing loosing my colt? What are you taking my colt for? Said the Lord hath need of him. And they didn't argue, they didn't rebel, they didn't say anything back. There wasn't any scramble or fuss or fight over it. Why? The Lord hath need of him. I raised the question tonight, what about you? If the Lord hath needed something you got, how do you act? Amen. Do you rebel? Do you argue? Do you get stubborn? Do you get hurt about it? The Lord has something, need of something that you have. How do you react? Do you react like these men that own the colt? Or do you get stubborn and so on? If you have need of one of the members of your family for something, do you argue or submit? Go around and say, well, I've done my part. I've given my part. Well, who told you that? If the Lord hath need of you, of something you got, or hath need of you doing something, that's a sign you hadn't done your part. Amen. I mean, none what your peanut brain thinks. Amen. That means he's not through with you. And if you've done more than all the rest in the church, and he still hath need of it, then don't try to justify an alibi and excuse yourself. Amen. If he hadn't had need of something else, he wouldn't been calling on you. Amen. You ought to thank God he lacks what you got or lacks you enough to have need of it. And here's this colt now. This was an unusual colt, and that's what I want to talk to you about tonight. This colt wasn't an happensaw. This colt didn't accidentally come along. You see, Isaiah, almost 800 years ago, looked down through the corridors of time and saw this colt. And told the folks that it was going to be so. This is a special birth colt. He was born for this purpose. He comes with a temperament about him that most colts don't have. Now, notice when Jesus got the colt, then they took their cloaks and put them on the colt, and Jesus got on the colt, and the colt just rode along. Now, he didn't buck. No man had ever sat on the colt before. He'd never been broke in. But he didn't buck and try to throw Jesus off. He didn't go around kicking and braying and try to lay down and get Jesus off. He just walked right on into the city with him. Why? He's a special prepared colt. You know, and most of you probably don't know anything about little colts and so on, but if you do know that they're not easily broke in. They do a lot of bucking when you first start riding them, and kicking, and sometimes a bawling, and just pitching a fit, running away. But this one was a prepared colt. He had the proper temperament. He didn't buck. He didn't bawl. He didn't try to run away. Because Jesus had created this colt for this hour for himself. And we stopped to realize, let's notice something else about the colt. And that is that when they rode in, the people threw their clothes out in front of the colt. And they were just throwing their clothes out there. Well, that'd scare the average colt to death, nearly. I mean, that colt would run away. Didn't bother the colt. He just walked on over the clothes. Then the third thing that ordinarily scared a colt, it said the disciples, the saints of God, began to praise him with loud voices. And when he was come nigh, even nigh at the descent of the Mount of Olives, the whole multitude of the disciples began to rejoice and praise God with a loud voice for all the mighty works that they had seen, saying, blessed be the King that cometh in the name of the Lord, peace in heaven and glory in the highest. The disciples, a great multitude of disciples, all got to praising with loud voices and praising the Lord. And the religious crowd, Pharisees, Sadducees, it was disturbing their quite pious, ritualistic, formal, legalistic religion. And they said, Master, rebuke them. They're making us nervous. They're scaring us. Shut them up. Jesus said, I'll not do it. If I shut them up, then the rocks will get to hollering, and that'll scare you worse. Always got the religious crowd that's nervous and don't want to hear anybody shout or praise God or get a little happy or cry or something. Bothers their emotions. Some time ago, I was in a meeting, the power of God moved through, and a lot of people really shouted, like shouted the hounds down. Some good sister sidled up, dignified sister sidled up beside of me after it was all over and said, Brother Ray, I want to ask you a question. I said, go ahead and ask it. Said, don't you think a lot of those folks that are hooping and hollering, jumping around was in the flesh? I said, lady, as far as I know, there's all in the flesh. I didn't see none that wasn't. And I said, I sure was glad they were, because for all that hollering going on in here and I hadn't seen no flesh, you'd have scared me. And I'd a lot rather see some flesh shouting than for the rocks to start hollering. That might scare me. And so as a result, but none of this excited the colt. None of this caused the colt to quit and get his feelings hurt and not to be identified. He just carried Jesus right on in. And so, my friends, what about you? Does some emotions and things cause you not to want to be identified? You want to slip off the corner and get out of the crowd because you're ashamed of it? No, sir. This colt carried Jesus right on to the victory that he's headed for. He was prepared for it. This was a prepared colt. Which leads me to say to you and to me, my friends, tonight, why did God create you? You say, preacher? Okay. I got the book on you. Let me turn to it and read it to you. For by grace are you saved through faith, that not of yourselves, it's the gift of God, not of works, lest any man should boast. We are his workmanship, created in Christ Jesus unto good works, which God hath before ordained that we should walk in them. Creed, God didn't save you by works. He ain't going to save nobody by works. He saved you, but he created you unto good works, and he saved you so you'll do it. He didn't save you for doing it. He saved you so you would do it. And then we stop to realize there's another passage that we need to look at also. Let me read it to you in the Colossian letter. For by him were all things created that are in heaven, that that are in earth, visible and invisible, whether they be thrones or dominions or principalities or powers. All things were created by him and for him. Everything that is ever created was done by Jesus Christ. Amen. Keep this in mind. If it's any creation, Jesus did it. It's all done by him and for him. So we're created in Christ Jesus unto good works, which is simply saying God created each one of you to do something for him. No, you're not just accidentally come on the scene. Amen. You wasn't just accidentally born. Not at all. The reason you came into this world, ladies and gentlemen, lads and lasses, is because God had a work for you to do. Amen. And he created you for doing it. Now, you may never do it. You may never do what God created you to do, but you'll be a misfit when you face God. You'll be in trouble when you get up there and you haven't done what God created you to do. Not a one of you. Not a one of you. Rich, poor, intelligent, young or old, ignorant, whatnot. Not a one of you sitting here listening to me tonight, but what God created you for a special purpose. Created in Christ Jesus unto good works, God before ordained that you should walk in them. God looked down through the curtains of time and saw your day and saw what was needed and created you to meet that need. Amen. Now, what God created you for? You say, I don't know, preacher. It's high time you get in the closet and get on your knees and stay there. You find out why you in this world. Amen. God just didn't bring you in here to fill up space. God just didn't bring you in here to add another number. God had a specific purpose for every last one of you who sit here and listen to me. He created you. He's got a work. You may never do that work. You may rebel on God. You may drift through life. You may fool your time away and never find out. But I'll tell you one thing. When you face the judgment of God, you'll have to suffer for it. Amen. So as a result, why did God create you? Every human, God had a purpose in them being here. You better find out what it is and not waste 25 or 30 years going through life and not knowing. Amen. To illustrate, let's go back and take some Bible and illustrate. You remember Paul said, when I realized I was separated from my mother's womb, saved by the grace of God, called of God, ordained of God to reveal Christ to the heathen, I didn't consult flesh and blood. I didn't go around to see what the brethren thought about it. I just went at it. Amen. And wherever you find Paul after that, he's revealing Christ. Get him up before the Sanhedrin court and they say, Mr. Paul, we have you charged with us. But right, gentlemen, before we get into that, let me tell you about when I met up with Jesus. Got him up before the governor. Paul, the governor said, Paul, we have you charged of thus, thus. Right, your honor, you do. But before we get into that discussion, let me tell you about what I experienced when I met up with Jesus. Amen. Got old Paul down in jail, beat him up and fastened him down there and come by and kicked him and spit on him and cursed him. He's having a rough time down in jail. Silas said, Paul, isn't it rough? Paul said, yes, but son, isn't it wonderful to suffer a little bit for him who suffered everything for us? Yeah. Tell you what, Silas. I tell you what, son, you just lead us in prayer. I'm fixing to start a song service. And before daylight, I had the whole crowd in the jail converted and baptized. Amen. Wherever you find Paul, he's revealing Christ. Finally, they stoned Paul to death. And he's lying out there on the pile of rocks, and his spirit went on up in paradise. He got thinking about he wasn't revealing Christ up there, and he wanted to come back. And he come back down here and got in that old carcass under all that pile of rock and come out wiping the blood off. His clothes bloody and torn, said, hey, want to tell you something, just got back in paradise. And I can't tell you what it's like. I heard things not lawful for me to tell you. Can't tell you what it's like, but I'm going to tell you this much. My spirits are groaning and grunting in the morning, wanting to be up from this spot and be back up there. I'm in a strait betwixt two, having a desire to strip this flesh off and go on. Nevertheless, it's necessary that I stay in the flesh to help you. I couldn't reveal Christ up there, and I've asked him to let me come back that I might reveal Christ a little while longer. Wherever Paul was, he realized his job revealing Christ. Look again. There was a man sent from God whose name was John, John the Baptist. God sent him to prepare a people for the Lord. And John was to be the forerunner of Jesus. Now mind you, for John ever was born while he's yet in his mother's womb, the mother of Jesus went over and told the mother of John that Jesus was on the way. And old John had a jumping, shouting spell in his mother's body. He went to running right there. And he came on in this world and he prepared a people for the Lord. He went out into the wilderness and preached a repentance for the remission of sins and so on, and baptized a bunch of people. If they wanted to be baptized out repenting and showing evidence of repentance, he wouldn't have them. He'd call them snakes and vipers. Sent them away. And he prepared a people for the Lord. See, John the Baptist led those disciples to Christ and baptized those disciples, and that made Baptists out of them. And then he baptized Jesus, and that made a Baptist out of him. And Jesus organized the church out of those 12 disciples that was baptized by John the Baptist. He is a Baptist, and those fellows is Baptist, and that made it a Baptist church. It's been here ever since, and it'll be here till Jesus comes. If you want a little more on it, I'd just tell you this much. When John got through baptizing Jesus and making a Baptist out of him, God the Father spoke out of heaven and said, "This is my beloved Son, whom I am well pleased." Holy Ghost came in visible form and put his approval on it. So God said he's a Baptist, and the Holy Spirit said he's a Baptist, and he said, "I'll build my church, and the gates of hell will not prevail against it." So the Baptist church is still here. Be here the next time you hear tell of it, because it's a church that Jesus started, but God sent John to prepare the material for it to be done, and John did it. Amen. Now you want another one. Here's one a little more technical than either one of those. Listen to it. "And the word of the Lord came to me, saying," listen now, "before I formed thee in the belly, I knew thee, before he ever was formed, out of the dust of the earth. Before I formed thee in the belly, I knew thee. Before thou camest forth out of the womb, I sanctified thee, and ordained thee a prophet unto the nations." When? While he was still in his mother's body. All right. "Then said I, Lord God, behold, I cannot speak, for I am a child. But the Lord said unto me, say not, I am a child, for thou shalt go to all that I shall send thee. And whatsoever I command thee, thou shalt speak. Be not afraid of their faces, for I am with thee to deliver thee, saith the Lord. Then the Lord put forth his hand and touched my mouth, and the Lord said unto me, behold, I have put my words in thy mouth. See, I have this day set thee over the nations and over the kingdoms, to root out, to pull down, to destroy, to throw down, to plant, to build." Who was it? Jeremiah. "For his ever birth, as God looked down through the card of time and saw the need of a great prophet like Jeremiah, he had it planned. He birthed him for that purpose. He birthed John the Baptist. He birthed Paul. And my friends, all the rest of you, he birthed you into this world. Paul found out what his was. John found out what his was. Jeremiah found out what his was. Moses found out what his was. Abraham found out what his was. Stephen found out what his was. Have you found out yet what God created you for? Just not to have another number. Just not to have another human being to add to the crowd. Oh, no! Every one of you listen to me. God had a specific task when he created you. Amen. Now, what are you here for? What did God create you for? What did he need you for? Preacher, I don't know. Get in the closet and stay with God till he tells you, and then get to doing something about it. I can't think of any greater tragedy than for you to walk through this life and run the span of this life, my friends, and never know why God put you here. What for? But I know you're not accidentally here. I know God had a purpose. And the next thing he does, my friends, he not only created you for a work, but when he built you, created you, he built within you the ability to do what he put you here to do. Jeremiah was built with that ability. to be the great prophet to the nations, to tear down, to build, to destroy. John the Baptist had that ability to be the forerunner and be the preparer. Paul had that ability of not being ashamed, but stand up like a man among all the men and reveal Christ. And so, my friends, none of you but what have the ability to do what God created you to do. God just created this little old colt to take Jesus in. Now, so far as I know, we don't see anything else of that colt. But thank God he done what he's created to do. That colt was born, the man raised him, and gave him to Jesus to do what he's supposed to do when that time come and the colt did it. Amen. And so as a result, you ought to wake up to the fact that God's got you here for something. You're not accidentally here. You ought to get close to God and let him tell you what he put you here for and get at him. Amen. You say, I don't have the talent. Don't tell me that. God never created anybody without the ability. Tells us over in the book of Matthew that we all created with our several ability. To one he gave 5 talents, to another 2, to another 1. The one took the 5 talents, invested, made 5 more, doubled it. One who had 2 talents, invested, made 2 more, doubled it. The one who had 1 went out and hid it. When the master came on the scene, the one who had 5 talents said, I made 5 more, here's 10. One who said, and the master said, well done, thy good and faithful servant. You've been faithful over a few things, I'll make you rule over many things. And then the one who had 2 talents said, yeah, I've invested and made 2 more, here's 4. Well done, thy good and faithful servant. You've been faithful over a few things, give you do, I'll make you rule over many things. The one who had 1 talent said, I knew you was a hard servant, you reap where you sowed not, and so on. The master said, take it away from him and give it to somebody who'll use it. Now you keep this in mind. The one that had the 2 talent did as much as the one that had 5. He just doubled it. Had the man with 1 talent doubled, he'd have done as much as the one with 5, see? See, that's all either one of them done. But he said, thou hast been faithful over the few things, now I'll make you rule over anything. Hey, if you intend to rule and reign, you're going to have to be faithful over the few things God give you to do. Amen. He's not going to overload you, but he's left some things. He created some. Some things need to be done, and you're the only one that can do it. Amen. And so as a result, he's left it like that. You know, God's never unreasonable. For example, a little boy brings a penny, which is a tithe of his dime he made. Nothing brings a dime, which is a tithe of the dollar. Nothing brings a dollar, which is a tithe of 10. Nothing brings 10, which is a tithe of 100. And some man brings 1,000, which is a tithe of 10,000. But the man that put 10,000 on the altar didn't put a bit more on the altar than the little boy that put the penny. Right. And he's just as faithful to what God said do as the other. And so you just remember that. God is watching your activity. And he's demanded that we bring a tithe and put it in a basket and put it on the altar. And if you're skin flint tight fisted robbing God, don't ever expect God to say, well done, thy good and faithful servant, when you get up yonder. If you've robbed God, he'll say, come on in, you stinking thief, and sit down over there. And if he puts you over something and you're one of these in and out and off and ons, occasional, then he's not going to risk you to the king, because you'd be trotting off somewhere else, see your kinfolk, to family reunions, or picnics, or to the lakes or somewhere, instead of being there on your post of duty. God couldn't risk you, because the enemy'd get the place while you're gone. But if you're faithful over the assignment that God gives you and stand by, then he said, you're faithful over a few things, I'll make you rule over many things. See, you don't have to answer for the ability you don't have. God created each one of you with some ability. Just like he did this colt. And you see, all of us are individuals in the sight of God. And so, you must recognize that you're not going to be lost in the crowd, honey. No, no. God's watching you as an individual. See, God deals in individuality. Every drop of rain comes as an individual drop. that they all got together up there and splashed us to death when it hit. Every flake of snow comes as an individual flake. Now, next time it snows, and it'll probably be here by morning again, you watch it. There'll be a flake of snow big as a quarter, half a dollar coming down through the space. And here's a little bitty flake no bigger than a nail head. You think that great big one's going to hit it? No. It'll bypass it. Every flake of snow has electrode in it. And they never touch each other in space. They all come down as individuals. When all the big flakes and all the little flakes get down here, the earth turned white. Takes big flakes, little flakes. Because if it's all big flakes, you see where the big flakes got together, there'd be some corners in that it wouldn't be filled. But God sent big flakes, and then where the big flakes touch, then the littles can fill in between and make it a blanket of snow.
3: Amen.
2: So it takes all the flakes, takes all the drops of water. Now let me tell you something else. There's no two flakes of snow that have the same content. No two drops of rain has the same content. Check 100,000 drops of rain, and you'll find no two of them identical. Every drop of rain has a different content. Every flake of snow has a different content. So if that drop don't get there, the earth missed something. That flake don't get there, the earth missed something. It got it that it went on to it. So keep this in mind. Just like every last one of you has got a different ability. And nobody has what you have to do. God created you. God birthed you. God breathed you into the world to do that task. And if you don't do it, it won't ever be done. You're responsible for it. And God help you to realize it, my friends. So therefore, I want you to realize, just like the colt, he had a job to do. We all have ability. You don't have to answer, thank God, for the other fellow's ability. I used to worry my fool sap to death because I couldn't be a preacher like Criswell over here in Dallas or like Billy Sunday used to be. He is one of my ideals, and I wished I could be one like him, or Mordecai Ham. But I just never could be one like that, and some others. And I read the story of Moody. Moody said, it's yet unknown what one person fully surrendered to the will of God can do. I said, I'm going to be him. I like that challenge. I was always kind of felt like to be have a rough challenge. And I said, I'm going to be it. And so I went to praying and a fasting and reading my Bible and went to the woods and stayed out in the woods away from human beings and out there and prayed and fasted and cried and just wanted enough to do to be that person. I give up things that most men have never give up to go all the way. I did everything I knew. And I said, now look, God, it still ain't that way. And he caught me out in the woods and gave me a good talking. And he said, I give this the ability to do what I want you to do. And if you do with what ability I give you, you're faithful to that ability as Sonny was to his or as Crystal is to his, you've done as much as they've done. And you see, the thing of it was, I thought I ought to have enough power to shake the whole earth. Have some great miraculous power. But then God let me see that I couldn't eat enough for dinner to do me the rest of my time. I had to come every day and get something to eat. And he let me know he wasn't going to give me enough power to run me the rest of my life. Did it burn me up and blow me away? But I'm to come every day. Let him take up his cross daily. Somewhere in this building, for example, somewhere in this building there's a light switch, big electric switch that distributes the current that comes off my high-powered line. So it burns these lights, burns the motors that runs the heat and so on. But if all the voltage turned on one of those lights, it'd burn it up in a minute. It's to flash and it'd be gone. But the switch back there distributes The high voltage line comes into the electric switch box, and then it distributes it to the 100 watt or to 500 watt or the one horse motor, the 10 horse motor, distributes it out. And God let me see that that's it. When I got saved, He put the Holy Spirit, which is God's big switch box that handles the high voltage line. And whatever I need, I can throw on the switch and it's in there. No need of God give me enough power to run a five horse when I'm not but a quarter horse. No need of God give me enough power to burn 1,000 watt when I'm a 50 watt. So as a result, when I saw that, I said, thank you, God. And I saw it. We all have our different abilities. And if everybody had the same ability, where would we be? Back yonder in the Mississippi Delta, they got tractors now. It's unbelievable. Pulls 18 plows at a time. Plows 18 rows at a time. Pulls 18 planters at a time. Plant 18 rows at a time. And I saw that new tractor. What a tremendous piece of machinery it is. And run about as fast as a pickup nearly down through the field. Just plow hundreds and hundreds and hundreds of acres in a day. And I thought, well, look at that. Plowing 18 rows at a time. Planting 18 rows at a time. Used to, we couldn't plow but one row at a time when I was a boy. And I got to watching that thing, and it got down to the end of the row. It couldn't get up there in the corner. Had to have about an acre or two to turn around in. Now I said, that's a lot of good saw wasting. But I drove on down the road a little piece further, and I saw a fellow with an old mule in there plowing the corners. Amen. And another fellow with a little bitty tractor plowing the corners. He could get in those corners and plow them out and plant stuff in there. And I knew what he's doing, but I stopped. And I said, what's that fella, that little old tractor mule doing? Said, oh, mister, said, these big tractors, they just plow the main part of the field and leaves a lot of corners. We have to have the little tractor or the mule to plow them out. And said, we usually plant our seed corn over in those corners and our seed crops, because it's taken care of tenderly by the personal touch that's given with the little tractor or the mule. And then said, we just wholesale it out here, plowed all the rest of it out of the big tractor. And I started on down the road, and that scripture came in and created us with our several ability. And I said, thank God. God didn't create me with the ability of W.A. Crystal over here in your city. He didn't give me that ability. He didn't give me the ability of Billy Sunday. He didn't give me the ability of Mordecai Ham or Dwight Moody. He gave me the ability of Percy Ray. And I don't have to answer for nobody's ability but mine. Amen. See? Here's these fellas like Billy Graham, Dr. Crystal, and others. They're those big plows. Boy, they plow by the thousands. They plow by the thousands. But God left a bunch of us little mules and little one-horse tractors to plow up the corners. And we got more corners than we got big fields. Because every big field is four corners. So he's got more little one-horse preachers and Sunday school teachers and deacons and churches than he has the big ones. Because they need four times as many. And so as a result, my friends, I want you to realize some little one-horse church, so to speak, led Criswell to Christ, led George W. Truett, the former man, to Christ, led these other fellows to Christ. And if you hadn't had the little corners, those big plows would have never got on the market. Amen. So I'm saying to you, just cause you can't be a Criswell, well, my friends, you take me over at that First Baptist Church in Dallas and turn me loose, I wouldn't last till the first song got through. He got 280 deacons, and we ain't got 134 members. I wouldn't last in there till water got hot. They go home. They wouldn't listen to crackpot like me. But if you bring Crystal down to Myrtle and turn him loose down there and that 134 people, he'd climb the wall because he didn't have nobody to preach to. See, God has tempered us, my friends, and talented us according to what he had for us to do. And if I do my job, I've done as much as Crystal and the rest of them. If God said does his job here, yeah, he's done as much as Mordecai, Ham, or Crystal, or Truro, or any of the rest of them. Because God just gave him that ability to do what he wanted him to do, and here's where he wanted him to do it, and bless God, he's doing it, and he's doing as much as anybody else. And that's where you better wake up. Just because you can't be the greatest song leader in the world, because you can't be the best preacher in the world, or the finest Sunday school teacher that's ever been, you better wake up and realize God didn't create you that ability. You better jump up and thank God he created you for something, and you're going to do it for the glory of God. That's the whole story. My friends, that's had on you. Jesus couldn't got in. Scripture couldn't have been fulfilled without that colt. Wouldn't have much sense as a donkey. Wouldn't have much sense as a goose. Or an ox. Said over in the book of Isaiah that the ox knows who his master is. The ox knows who owns it. And the ass knows where his master's crib is. Donkey gets hungry. He knows which building to go to. He knows where the master's got the corn. He goes there. He didn't go trotting off somewhere else. Amen. Well, it won't have that much sense. Or no, God's got something for us. Or to know God owns us. We were created by him and recreated if we're saved by him. And we're bought with a price. And he owns us. And we belong to him. And we ought to surrender and say, here I am, Lord. Whatever it is, show it to me. I'm ready. I'm ready. Amen. May God help us to see it. The Lord hath need of you. You didn't just happen in this world. You just didn't happen to come along here. My friends, God had a certain thing for you to do, and that's the reason he created you to do it. And you ought to find out. Hey, don't drift. Don't float. Don't just get lost in the crowd. Wake up, my brother and sister, and realize God created me for something, and I got to find out what it is and do it. Amen. And the Lord added to the church daily such as are saved. Why did God add you to this church? I saw no preacher. High time you was finding out, be a member of 5 years, never know why God put you in, you'd be a pretty disgrace. If you don't know why God adds you to this church, you get on your knees in the closet and stand there, and God tells you why he adds you to the church. Lord, help me.

don't you gonna miss the boat. You're gonna miss the way. God need the man in Noah's day that had built an ark. And he found that man in Noah. And Noah went out and built an ark to everybody in the world, making fun of him. They laughed at him. Old screwball, crazy. He got the ark built, and it didn't rain a drop. Then they really had a jubilee. And God told Noah he's going to put male and female of every creature in there to preserve them till the floods were going to sweep everything out. Ark was all built and ready. Noah got in there and got in there with his family. No rain, not even a cloud, no fog. And the critics and the world made fun and laughed. They was having a time. Days went on, then one morning, old society's sister with the glasses on, feeding a little canary singer, had a beautiful little bird, beautiful little singer. There never had been a disobedient. But when she opened the door to put some food in, out it went. She took out after it, went in Noah's ark. Here's another lady going along, leading her little dog with a leash, little poodle. Take him in a walk. All of a sudden, tore her loose. She took out after him, went in Noah's ark. Male and female of every creature went in. Noah didn't have to get out and run them in, hunt them up. Male and female of every living thing come and went in. Why? God created that ark for that. And he touched that particular couple of male and female and put them in there. The rest of the world drowned it when the curse of God fell on them. The judgment of God came. God needed some man that had enough faith in him to offer his own son, his promised son, as a sacrifice to be a symbolic picture of Jesus, God's only begotten son. And as a result, Abraham met that need. God needed somebody, my friends, that would not give up when the devil got on him. He found that somebody in Job. Devil took all of Job's property and made him a pauper. Took all of his family, killed them, and stand out there in the cemetery. And as a result, he went out in sackcloth and ashes, mourning, and got up and said, "The Lord giveth, the Lord taketh away." And finally the devil said, "Let me have his health and he'll curse you." You remember God permitted, and the boils from the crown of his head to the sole of his foot broke out on old Job. And he couldn't even sit down, sit in a pile of ashes with an old potsherd scraping the soil. Devil got in his Job's wife. She said, "Job, why don't you curse this God and die?" He said, "You talk like a fool." Then the best friends Job had come up and said, "Job, curse God and die. You don't know what's going on, old boy." "I don't know what's going on, but one thing I know, my Redeemer liveth. Amen. And yea, though he slay me, while he slay me, I'm going to trust him." Amen. That shook the devil off the track right quick. Right. What will the devil have to do to get you to quit going to church and serving God? Have a little family fuss and you quit. Preacher don't shake hands with you, you quit. Somebody snobbed me, you quit. I heard somebody gossiping about me, you quit. My wife don't want me to, you quit. What'll have to happen to you to stop you from going to church? Nothing stopped Job. God needed some man that nothing wouldn't stop him. He'd stand for God in spite of everything that came his way. And Job did. What about you? What about you, my friend? And then there came a time when God needed a man that wouldn't break down under the pressures of opposition. He found that in Joseph. Joseph was sold by his brother.

0: who was in this oven. And as a result, he was turned over and put in the dungeon of the king. First put in a pit, and then sold, and then in the dungeon. And then the man's wife that had put Jonah up a little bit in the position went and tried to get Joseph to have an affair with her. You notice what Joseph said? Said, I'd be a disappointment to my master. But worst of all, I'd be a disappointment to my God. And I'll not have no affair with you. And he didn't. God needs a man that'll stand when standing's needed. That's the thing about it. God had need of a little old barefooted, freckle-faced, snaggle-toothed boy with some fish. Jesus been out here teaching folks nearly all day. Well, afternoon. They're getting hungry. Jesus knew all the time. They didn't. But Jesus knew. You know why? He had created a little boy with fishing in his bones. So he'd go fishing. And he had a little boy, had a mother that had fixed him some lunch out of fish and some bread. And Jesus knew what this all thing. It's at dinner time. We better go somewhere. Jesus said, get in the boat to the disciples. We've got to go over yonder. And they got in a boat and started across the sea. But remember, there's a little old boy down here fishing away. Didn't get him. Lost my bait. Didn't get him. But he'd caught two the day before. And his biting so good he'd forgot to eat his lunch. And he's a fishing away all enthused. He saw some fellows come across the boat, thought nothing about it. But all of a sudden, when Jesus and those disciples got in the boat, the scripture said the people outwent them. Thousands of people outran them around the banks. Here, there goes Jesus and the disciples in the boat. Here comes thousands of men running, running, and run right up on the little boy and like to scare him to death. No doubt he said, what are you going to do to me? Not you, son. It's the man in the boat yonder. Were you after? He forgot his fishing. The crowd, he's lost in the crowd. Listening between the people. Trying to work his way through where he could see him. Heard Jesus say, the Son of Man has nowhere to lay his head. Foxes have their holes in the rock. Birds have their nest in the air, and so on. And the little boy's heart was touched. And after a while, the disciples said, Master, it's way over in the evening. These folks are going to start fainting on us. We better send them home. No grocery store out here. No eating place out here. And they're hungry. They're starving. They'll start fainting on us. And Jesus said, feed them. And got about 200 pennies. I ain't going to get nowhere at 5,000 people. Little boy said, Mister, you can have my lunch. Disciples said, shut up. You ain't got enough feed. Well, I got a couple of fish and 5 pieces of bread. Shut up. He don't want it. Going to hand it out there. Those hands where he'd been putting worms on his hooks and didn't look too good. No. Carried around nearly all day. There in the hot sun. Jesus said, what? Oh, that's how I said, oh, little old boy here got a couple of fish and 5 pieces of bread he wanted to give you. But that's nothing for this crowd. Jesus said, son, you want to give me? Yes, sir. Here's my fish and my bread, mister. You can have it. There it is. Jesus said, thank you. Said, sit the men down in companies of 50s and 100s. He didn't want any ministerial guessing. He wanted the number, know the number. So it'd be dead sure how many, 5,000. Got them all seated. When I got them all seated, he took the bread and thanked God for it and took the bread and thanked God for it and began to break, pull the meat off, break the bread off
1: and send it to him.
0: The people.
1: Why, the disciples.
0: 5,000 ate all it could. And the little boy got all he could eat, too.
2: Amen.
0: I imagine they fed him first. And 12 baskets left over. Not scraps, which I told you when I was here before. Talked to you about baskets. Not scraps, but good meat. Now the Lord had need of some fish and 5 barley loaves. You think that is an accident? No, sir. God looked down through the corridors of time. He had that little boy born with a thrill of fishing and faithfulness of catching some fish and bringing it out there. And it was out there when the Lord needed it, wasn't it? And he gave it when he needed it. And 5,000 men got to see the bread and hear the story of the bread of life. Hadn't been for the little boy, that message would have never been delivered. You say, well, Mr. Ray, that's all a little old boy ever done so far as we know. Well, bless God, that's more than most of us have done.
2: Amen.
0: We've never got 5,000 men together and let them listen to the message all day, have we? He needed a colt, and the colt was there. The man is willing. He needed some fish, and the boy was there and was willing. God hath need of you at different times. Are you willing? Are you there? And then come another time, Jesus is fixing to be anointed for death. Because he'll not get to be anointed down there in the tomb. He's going to leave before they get him fixed. And a little old woman, backwoods probably, didn't have much of this world's goods, but she'd saved all of her money for months, probably years, and bought a box of ointment. Somebody said it had this fragrance of a million roses in it. I don't know what it had, but I know it's a valuable bunch, a box of ointment, because the disciples said it could have been sold for a price. And there came a time, and she comes up and breaks that box of ointment and anoints the Lord. One of the disciples nudged her and said, look. Said, Jesus, rebuke her. We could have given that to the poor folks. Sold that and give the poor folks. Here she is, wasting it, pouring it out. Jesus said, you shut up. If you want to help me, poor folks help me after I'm gone. Now, we always got some complainers. They don't believe in the church doing anything, cost anything. And they don't let the right hand know what the left one's doing because neither one of them's doing anything. The gripers is the one that ain't doing nothing. Here's this poor little old woman, maybe all of her, everything she had, she'd spent it on that box of ointment. But when the Lord needed it, she broke it, anointed to the Lord. They wanted to complain. You know what Jesus said? He said, shut up. This will go down as a memorial to this woman, and wherever the gospel's preached, they'll hear about what she did for me. He needed somebody there at that particular moment to furnish the anointing. She was there. You don't have anything else you ever done. That is enough, wasn't it? Every generation's heard about her, and that'll be more than they'll hear about me and you. We won't be heard of that much. But I want you to see the Lord had need of the ointment. She had it there. The Lord had need of the fish. They had it there. The Lord had need of a colt, and they had it there. The Lord had need of an ark, and Noah had it there. And you could go on and on. The Lord had need of a forerunner to prepare the people. He had there in John the Baptist. Needed a prophet. He had it there. Needed a man to lead his people out of Egyptian bondage. And Moses was there. He'd had the mother of Moses to prepare Moses for this hour. When the time come, Moses was there. My friends, I want you to realize someone is needed today to stand in the gap.
2: Amen.
0: Someone needed to be an intercessor in prayer. Someone needs to hold up the hands of God's men like never before. I never seen so many discouraged, quitting preachers since I've been in the ministry. Some of them are good preachers, and they got so despondent, discouraged, they've dropped their hands and they're losing the battle. Somebody needs to hold up the hands of God's leaders today. And oh, then God needs somebody whose love won't wax cold in these days. He said in the last days, the love of many will wax cold. Have you ever seen so many teachers and singers and deacons and preachers getting cold and had taken out and quitting on God? You ever seen a time when so many church members getting cold and quitting? God needs somebody with enough warmth in their heart that in these last days, because iniquity abound, we'll not get cold. We'll stay hot-hearted, hot enough to produce a revival, hot enough and fervent enough to get prayers answered. God hath need. Can he find it in you? That's the question. We stop to realize, my friends, he needs someone to shine the light. You're the salt, and God needs salt to preserve this decaying, rotten world. You're my witnesses, and God needs your witness. Let your light so shine. God needs some lights. One of the most interesting stories to me in the Bible. Probably heard me use it in illustration somewhere. It illustrates what I want to say here tonight. All of the trees of the world got together and had a big convention. And they said, we don't have a president. And all the trees got together and cast a vote and elected a president. And they elected the olive tree. And they said, Mr. Olive Tree, you've been elected president of the trees. Come down and reign over us. Said the olive tree, Judges 9:9 is where you find it. Book of Judges. The olive tree considered it and said, be president of the trees. Reign and rule over the trees. But who'd bear olives? If I were to be president of the trees, where would there be any olives? And the olives are crushed and it makes oil. It keeps the lights on in the house of God. My olives are crushed and it makes oil where God anoints his people. If I go to be president of the trees, there'll be no more oil out of olives. Because there's no more olives. The lights will go out in the house of God. People won't be anointed by God's oil anymore. The olive tree said, thank you. Thank you for the honor. But I'll just keep on bearing olives. You can hunt you another president. You know what's wrong with a lot of us Baptists? We run around wanting to be presidents of clubs and fraternities and civic enterprises and everything else. Dog fights and chicken fights and everything else. And we don't care if the lights go out on the house of God. We don't care whether God has oil or not. God had need. And he didn't put the olive tree here, my friends, to bear peaches. He put it here to bear olives. He didn't put you here to bear somebody else's responsibility. He put you here to bear it. Years ago in the South Carolina, state of South Carolina, barbed wire fence run down through a field. On one side of the fence, a young boy out of a poor home was picking cotton. God came down there and said, son, I want you to go preach the gospel to my people. That is R.G. Lee, he answered. But on the other side was another boy picking cotton out of a poor home. And God walked over on that side and said, son, I want you to be a great surgeon to heal my people. That became R.L. Sanders, who headed up the Sanders Clinic, the greatest clinic in the United States, one time. God raised him to be a great surgeon. They used him all over this world in foreign countries teaching young surgeons how to perform surgery. R.G. Lee's become the preacher of preachers. Why? They answered, God may just need somebody to have some fish when he gets ready, or have some ointment, He needed a woman to have some oil and meal to feed his prophet. And she had it. He needed a raven to carry his servant some food. And he had a raven that wouldn't eat the food and carried it to his servant. Oh, Elijah. Oh, my friends, what about you? What about you? God created you and saved you and added you to this church. God, help you to find out why and do it for God's glory.
3: The message you just heard was preached by the late Dr. Percy Ray. The title of this message is, What Did God Call You For? And the text the late Dr. Percy Ray chose for this message, the book of Luke, chapter 19, verses 30 through 40.

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2: With SRN News, I'm John Scott. President Trump planning to meet with New York City Mayor Zoran Mamdani when Mr. Trump travels to the city for the upcoming UN General Assembly. The meeting set for Monday at Gracie Mansion, the mayor's official residence. Mamdani's communications director says they'll discuss issues affecting the city. Their previous meetings have been cordial. Republican Senator Bernie Moreno says President Trump made a good deal with Venezuela, but acting President Delcy Rodriguez should not be viewed as trustworthy.
3: She has no credibility in her home country. Obviously, she's been somebody who does exactly what we tell her to do. In the case of the last few months since we've liberated Venezuela. But I would caution President Trump, she's not our friend. She's somebody who will tell us what we want to hear, but doesn't always follow the instructions that she commits to or the things that she says she's going to do.
2: Senator Bernie Moreno made those comments on Fox News Sunday. Early results from Russia's first wartime parliamentary election are showing that the main Kremlin party dominating the vote. The tightly controlled balloting was virtually devoid of opposition to President Vladimir Putin's policies and all but certain to cement the Kremlin's dominance. There are new details about a big construction project underway in Washington, D.C.
4: President Trump says the arch he wants to build between the Lincoln Memorial and Arlington National Cemetery would become a top-grade military complex, able to host drones and snipers. The groundbreaking was supposed to have happened sometime this month, but the project has not yet received final approval from the National Capital Area Planning Commission.
2: That's correspondent Laura Winters reporting. This is SRN News. James Tallarico raises eyebrows. Correspondent Michael Harrington has that report.
5: The Democratic candidate for U.S. Senate in Texas was at a campaign event when a supporter asked him, "Who's your favorite drag queen?" Without missing a beat, Tallarico said, quote, "Oh my gosh, probably Alyssa Edwards, a man who performs as a woman and has expressed a desire to influence children." Critics are wondering why Tallarico knows the names of any drag queens. His opponent, Republican Ken Paxton, says, quote, "He's too weird and too radical for Texas." Michael Harrington reporting.
2: More than 50 Jewish organizations worldwide have signed a declaration stating that anti-Zionism can constitute anti-Semitism. The statement says Zionism is central to Jewish identity and affirms the Jewish people's right to self-determination in Israel. The declaration comes as debate over Zionism continues within the American Jewish community. This is SRN News. Democrats doubling down in Michigan, pouring millions into a Senate race Republicans see as a major pickup opportunity. Ron Taylor has more.
6: According to Axios, Senate Majority PAC aligned with Chuck Schumer is spending another $10 million to support Abdul El-Sayed, bringing its Michigan spending to $30 million. El-Sayed says every path to a Democratic Senate majority runs through Michigan. Republicans are backing former Congressman Mike Rogers and see the race as a chance to flip the seat. The massive spending signals Democrats may be worried about their candidate choices. Ron Taylor reporting.
2: Brendan Farrington has died at 60. The veteran news reporter was known for covering Florida politics and hurricanes for the Associated Press. Farrington died Friday at his home in Tallahassee. After a brief illness, he was respected for being well-sourced, fair, and humorous. Former Governor Jeb Bush praised him as an old-school journalist. More details at srnnews.com.
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10: I say amen, thank God, hallelujah. I can't speak for anybody else, but I gotta say, my God's been too good.

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Yes! He here! 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

0: 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Amen. He's blessed me over and over and over again. What a Savior. Oh, hallelujah.
1: Some men so carelessly accuse him.
0: Yeah.

0: been just too good to me. Well, dear friends, that's a little bit longer song, but I tell you, I played it for my Sunday broadcast, and it was just burning in my heart. I just can't say anything bad about Jesus. He's been too good to me. Until tomorrow, may God richly bless you, my beloved.
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5: All right, thank you so much for tuning in again today. Hey, we've been reading out of Proverbs chapter 4, just this one verse right here. Keep thy heart with all diligence, for out of it are the issues of life. Keep thy heart, keep thy heart with all diligence, for out of it are the issues of life. And we talked about keeping our heart holy, okay? Inspiration depends upon a holy heart, okay? Influence depends upon a holy heart. And then we talked about keeping our heart humble. Okay, keep your heart humble because of the word, and keep your heart humble because of the work. That's where we left off on yesterday. You know, as a lad preaching in a country church, Charles Spurgeon, he received an invitation to go to London and preach. And Charles Spurgeon threw the note into the wastebasket and said, "I didn't know there was another Charles Spurgeon." Later, when they asked him why he didn't come, he said, "I couldn't believe it was me." That sounds like something I would do. You know, in other words, he had a humble heart, amen. He said, "Why in the world would they want me? Why would they want me?" Thought somebody else. But, you know, we've got to do our best, amen, to keep our heart humble. And I like this one right here. You know, I wrote this. I like this. I think we need to keep our heart happy. Bible says, "Joy of the Lord is your strength." We got this old crazy religious world that, you know, acts like our strength is in buildings and our strength is in big crowds and our strength comes through prosperity and feeling good and everything going good. And I'm going to tell you what, it makes no difference about all that or the big crowd, or if there's no joy, you know what we're going to be? We're going to be weak as water, friend. That's right. The joy of the Lord is your strength. If you don't have the joy of the Lord, you are going to be, you're going to be wimpy. you're going to be without strength. You're going to be weak, huh? We got to keep our heart happy. We got to keep our heart happy by fellowship. And when the fellowship is broken, you know what we do? We get miserable. I love to stay in fellowship with God. I love the fellowship with my brothers and sisters in Christ. And I do want to tell you this, there ain't no fellowship with this world, friend. I don't care how good one person may be or what, a friend or whatever. I mean, listen, if they don't know God and they don't know fellowship with God, it's going to be hard for you to fellowship spiritual things with them. it just ain't going to happen. You know, when fellowship is broken, things are miserable, you know. The psalmist said in Psalm 51 and verse number 12, he said this. He said, Rejoy unto me the joy of thy salvation, and uphold me with thy free spirit. Huh? So we need to keep our hearts happy in fellowship, and we need to keep our hearts happy by discipleship. Amen. And you got to remember, Jonah, he was disobedient. So we don't need to be disobedient. And then lastly, I'll say this. We need to keep our heart harbored in Jesus, because of the delights of being in Jesus and because of the dangers that are out there, amen, that want to destroy us. We need to make sure and make sure our hearts are holy. Time's come and gone. Got to go.
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1: Hello, friends. 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
1: 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We'll begin our program with a song from one of our services. Our choir comes around and sings for us the song, There's Still Power in the Blood of Jesus. Hope it'll be a blessing to you as they sing.

0: Amen. Thank you, choir, for that wonderful message in song. And now for this week's message, take your Bible and turn with us to the book of Deuteronomy. Deuteronomy chapter 4. Now, I'll be expounding one verse, verse 29, but I want to read verse 23 through verse 29. We're going to listen to a message that I preached some time ago at the church on this subject, escaping captivity. Now, for part one of the message, we go by way of recording live into the services at Mount Sinai Baptist Church.
1: So we do ask you to pray for us. I need that touch physically, but more than that, I need that Holy Ghost touch spiritually. I need God on me to get anything done. All right. Now, we're going to stand, and I'm going to read the scripture and then expound verse number 29. Deuteronomy chapter 4 will be begin reading, though, in verse 23. Take heed unto yourselves, lest ye forget. Well, that's a good statement right there. Could just about bog in there and preach. We're awful forgetful. God's been good. We forget about His goodness. Take heed unto yourselves, lest ye forget the covenant of the Lord your God, which He made with you, and make you a graven image, or the likeness of anything which the Lord thy God hath forbidden thee. For the Lord thy God is a consuming fire, even a jealous God. When thou shalt beget children and children's children, and ye shall have remained long in the land, and shall corrupt yourselves, and make a graven image or the likeness of anything, and shall do evil in the sight of the Lord thy God to provoke Him to anger. I call heaven and earth to witness against you this day, that ye shall soon utterly perish from off the land whereunto ye go over Jordan to possess it. Ye shall not prolong your days upon it, but shall utterly be destroyed. And the Lord shall scatter you among the nations, and ye shall be left few in number among the heathen, whither the Lord shall lead you. And there ye shall serve gods, or the work of men's hands, wood and stone, which neither see nor hear nor eat nor smell. But if from thence thou shalt seek the Lord thy God, thou shalt find Him, if thou seek Him with all thy heart and with all thy soul. When thou art in tribulation and all these things come upon thee, even in the latter days, if thou turn to the Lord thy God and shalt be obedient unto His voice, for the Lord thy God is a merciful God, He will not forsake thee, neither destroy thee, nor forget the covenant of thy fathers, which He sware unto them. Now we'll stop reading there. Let's seek the Lord's face in a moment of prayer. Our Heavenly Father, I bow in Your presence this morning, and I do thank You for the privilege we have to be here, be saved and kept by the power of God, assembled together with the saints of the Lord, to offer up praise and adoration, worship in song. And Lord, we just bless Your name for this hour that is afforded unto us to come apart from this world as God's people and to meet with God, and You meet with us. Oh Lord, I just ask You to search me and purge me, God, from anything would hinder or grieve the Holy Ghost from working through us as He wants to work. And Lord, I do need Your touch today. I need a healing touch. I need anointing. I pray, God, that You'd fill me with the Holy Ghost and clothe us in our calling. Lord, enable us to get this message out that You've laid on our heart. And I pray, God, will deliver our soul and the word to go forth in power and demonstration of the Holy Ghost with much assurance and accomplish a work in the hearts and lives of those that have gathered here today and of those who might listen to it somewhere on a tape or on a radio message. Oh, God, bless and anoint us and use us, God, for Your honor and for Your glory. Magnify the Lord Jesus in our midst, and I pray that we'll leave here today been blessed of God, for we ask it all in the name that's above every name, the name of our Lord Jesus Christ. Amen and amen. Thank you. May be seated. My text verse I'll expound is verse 29. But if from thence thou shalt seek the Lord thy God, thou shalt find Him, if thou seek Him with all thy heart and with all thy soul. This verse I just could not get away from. I

Is the message that God wanted me to preach today. And God knew who would be here, who wouldn't be here. So I'm just going to preach the good word of God just like God gave it to me to give to you without apology. And this verse has to deal with the children of Israel who had backslid on God, and God had delivered them into captivity. God had done that in judgment and chastisement. But I would title the message today, I want to look at these first three verse words where he said, "But if from thence..." Now, I know he said you're going to be in captivity. You're going to be there because of God's judgment. But if from thence. But if from thence. So I want to title the message, Johnny, you would jot it down, though. I want to title it, Escaping Captivity. Escaping Captivity. You say, Brother Rudy, I'm not captive. I'm afraid there's a lot of people that are captive today. Some folk are captive to their own lust and their own designs and their own habits that are contrary to the word and work of God. Sinners are captive to Satan, amen, and blind by the god of this age. A lot of folk are in captivity today, but you know, there's some saints that are in captivity. And I'll deal with more of that in just a moment. But here in our text now that is before us, here are some folk that are held captive by their enemies, and the reason they got in such a shape was because of their own backsliding. You see, they forgot God and His covenant. Take heed, God had warned them, lest you forget the covenant of the Lord your God. Somehow or another, they got there in the promised land, enjoying the benefits and the blessings of the promised land, and God had blessed them. He'd give them their inheritance, and it was a goodly land indeed. But after long years and generations to come, they forgot that all of this was God's goodness to them. They forgot that it was God that gave them this land. They forgot the goodness of the Lord. They forgot all they owed to the Lord. And so they forgot His covenant as well. And so when they forgot God, brother and sister, they, of course, begin to neglect His word. Neglect His worship. And when you neglect His word and neglect His worship, then you head out your own way. They headed out their own perverse way. And God, brother and sister, would not put up with them in their perverse way without rebuking them, sending prophets to them, and finally chastising them. And so God's judgment falls. And He delivers them into the hands of their enemies. And they are dispersed. And they are in captivity. And the Lord, verse 27, shall scatter you among the nations, and ye shall be left few in number among the heathen, whether the Lord shall lead you. In other words, God is the one that delivered them by judgment unto their captives, or captors, I should say. And so, but now this verse, however, in verse 29, brings a ray of hope to those who have found themselves in the dysphoria, found themselves in captivity, awoke to their condition and their need of God in the land of captivity. Here is a ray of hope. God says, "But if from thence," where He says, "But if from thence thou shalt seek the Lord thy God, thou shalt find Him." Even there in captivity, there is a way of escape for the people of God. And that is the heart of my message today, escaping captivity. Now to give an exposition of this verse. Four areas I would address here today, and they're not long. First of all, I want you to think about there is a place to escape from, a place to escape. Now, He says here, "But if from thence..." But if from thence, there's a place to escape. But you need to escape from this place. A place, what place is this thence? Thence is a place of captivity. Thence is a place of cruel place. A place of captivity. A place of correction.
a place of chastisement.

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Please join us again at the same time tomorrow for another Sounds from Sinai radio broadcast. Now, if you'd like a copy of today's message in its entirety, then simply write us here at Mount Sinai Baptist Church, 830 Country Club Road, Pickens, South Carolina, zip 29671. 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That address again, Mount Sinai Baptist Church, 830 Country Club Road, Pickens, South Carolina, zip 29671. And now, until we meet again on tomorrow's broadcast, this is Pastor Rudy Smith saying, may the Lord bless you, is our prayer.

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1: With SRN News, I'm John Scott. An ICE officer involved in a shooting this afternoon in Austin, Texas. Correspondent Richard Boyd reports.
2: The shooting happened when ICE stopped a Toyota driven by a reportedly wanted illegal alien. A confrontation followed and shots were fired. The detainee was hit and is being treated in a nearby hospital and is expected to survive. Apparently, no ICE or other law enforcement were injured. Richard Boyd reporting.
1: Yemen's Houthis say they attacked sensitive sites in the Saudi capital Riyadh on Saturday with missiles and drones, hours after flames and a large plume of smoke were seen near the city's main airport. Saudi Arabia had sent alerts overnight warning of potential danger around Riyadh amid an escalation in attacks by the Houthis in the kingdom. Ukrainian forces firing more than 1,000 drones at Russia overnight, including hundreds that were launched toward Moscow, as the Kremlin was wrapping up the third and last day of its parliamentary elections. There have been damage to the Moscow oil refinery, reportedly. Forecasters keeping an eye on several tropical weather systems.
3: Tropical storm Faye has formed in the North Atlantic, but there are no coastal watches, warnings, or threats to land as of yet. The National Hurricane Center reports Faye is about 450 miles southwest of the Azores with 45-mile-per-hour winds. But forecasters expect wind shear and dry air will weaken the storm before it becomes a threat to the coastal U.S. Meanwhile, in the Pacific, tropical storm Odalis southwest of the Baja Peninsula is expected to strengthen into a hurricane. Some meteorologists are more worried about a tropical disturbance in Invest 99E. Fueled by a strong El Nino, the thunderstorm system could bring heavy rain and winds to Puerto Vallarta and Mazatlan before dumping moisture in New Mexico, Arizona, or Colorado later this week. I'm Jennifer King.
1: This is SRN News. The two-state solution may be dead. Michael Harrington reports.
4: For decades, diplomats have promoted a vision of a Palestinian state existing side by side with Israel in peace and harmony. But a new poll from the Pew Research Center finds most Israelis and Palestinians don't believe it will ever happen. 56% of Israelis say peaceful coexistence with the Palestinians is impossible, and 68% of Palestinians feel the same way about the Jewish state. Meanwhile, the Israel-Hamas war remains unresolved. Michael Harrington reporting.
1: Police in Turkey detaining dozens of protesters outside an Istanbul courthouse as they demanded the release of LGBT activists arrested last week. Authorities say a nationwide crackdown called My Family is Safe is meant to protect children, families, and public order. The operation targeting more than 160 suspects, several organizations, and businesses. This is SRN News. The Pentagon destroys a small boat in the Caribbean. Correspondent Laura Winter.
5: U.S. Southern Command taking out the boat suspected of being used to smuggle drugs. Four people killed as the Trump administration continues to target alleged traffickers in Latin America. To date, at least 231 narco-terrorists killed in 69 strikes along known drug smuggling routes. The president's goal to slow the flow of drugs coming into our country and cut down on deadly overdoses claiming American lives. Laura Winters reports.
1: 18 suspects who were arrested in the July 2021 killing of Haitian President Jovenel Moïse extradited to the U.S. It marked the end of a drawn-out judicial process in Haiti for a killing that shocked that troubled Caribbean country. U.S. Attorney for the Southern District of Florida, Redding Quiones, said that the suspects will be facing trial in Florida. More details at srnnews.com.
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3: The first book of Moses, called Genesis, chapter 20. And Abraham journeyed from thence toward the south country, and dwelled between Kadesh and Shur, and sojourned in Gerar. And Abraham said of Sarah his wife, She is my sister. And Abimelech, king of Gerar, sent and took Sarah. But God came to Abimelech in a dream by night and said to him, Behold, thou art but a dead man for the woman which thou hast taken, for she is a man's wife. But Abimelech had not come near her, and he said, Lord, wilt thou slay also a righteous nation? Said he not unto me, She is my sister? And she, even she herself, said, He is my brother. In the integrity of my heart and innocency of my hands have I done this. And God said unto him in a dream, Yea, I know that thou didst this in the integrity of thy heart, for I also withheld thee from sinning against me. Therefore suffered I thee not to touch her. Now therefore restore the man his wife, for he is a prophet, and he shall pray for thee, and thou shalt live. And if thou restore her not, know thou that thou shalt surely die, thou and all that are thine. Therefore Abimelech rose early in the morning, and called all his servants, and told all these things in their ears, and the men were sore afraid. Then Abimelech called Abraham, and said unto him, What hast thou done unto us? And what have I offended thee, that thou hast brought on me and on my kingdom a great sin? Thou hast done deeds unto me that ought not to be done. And Abimelech said unto Abraham, What sawest thou, that thou hast done this thing? And Abraham said, Because I thought, Surely the fear of God is not in this place, and they will slay me for my wife's sake. And yet indeed she is my sister. She is the daughter of my father, but not the daughter of my mother. And she became my wife. And it came to pass, when God caused me to wander from my father's house, that I said unto her, This is thy kindness which thou shalt show unto me. At every place whither we shall come, say of me, He is my brother. And Abimelech took sheep and oxen and men servants and women servants and gave them unto Abraham and restored him Sarah his wife. And Abimelech said, Behold, my land is before thee. Dwell where it pleaseth thee. And unto Sarah he said, Behold, I have given thy brother 1,000 pieces of silver. Behold, he is to thee a covering of the eyes unto all that are with thee and with all other. Thus she was reproved. So Abraham prayed unto God, and God healed Abimelech and his wife and his maidservants, and they bare children, for the Lord had fast closed up all the wombs of the house of Abimelech because of Sarah, Abraham's wife. Chapter 21. And the Lord visited Sarah as he had said, and the Lord did unto Sarah as he had spoken. For Sarah conceived, and bare Abraham a son in his old age, at the set time of which God had spoken to him. And Abraham called the name of his son that was born unto him, whom Sarah bare to him, Isaac. And Abraham circumcised his son Isaac, being 8 days old, as God had commanded him. And Abraham was 100 years old when his son Isaac was born unto him. And Sarah said, God hath made me to laugh, so that all that hear will laugh with me. And she said, Who would have said unto Abraham that Sarah should have given children suck? For I have borne him a son in his old age. And the child grew and was weaned, and Abraham made a great feast the same day that Isaac was weaned. And Sarah saw the son of Hagar the Egyptian, which she had borne unto Abraham, mocking. Wherefore she said unto Abraham, Cast out this bondwoman and her son, for the son of this bondwoman shall not be heir with my son, even with Isaac. And the thing was very grievous in Abraham's sight because of his son. And God said unto Abraham, Let it not be grievous in thy sight because of the lad and because of thy bondwoman. In all that Sarah hath said unto thee, hearken unto her voice. For in Isaac shall thy seed be called. And also of the son of the bondwoman will I make a nation, because he is thy seed. And Abraham rose up early in the morning, and took bread and a bottle of water, and gave it unto Hagar, putting it on her shoulder, and the child, and sent her away. And she departed, and wandered in the wilderness of Beersheba. And the water was spent in the bottle. And she cast the child under one of the shrubs, and she went and set her down over against him a good way off, as it were a bow shot. For she said, Let me not see the death of the child. And she sat over against him, and lift up her voice, and wept.
1: And God heard the voice of the lad. And the angel of God called to Hagar out of heaven and said unto her, What aileth thee, Hagar? Fear not, for God hath heard the voice of the lad where he is. Arise, lift up the lad and hold him in thine hand, for I will make him a great nation. And God opened her eyes, and she saw a well of water. And she went and filled the bottle with water and gave the lad drink. And God was with the lad, and he grew and dwelt in the wilderness and became an archer. And he dwelt in the wilderness of Paran, and his mother took him a wife out of the land of Egypt. And it came to pass at that time that Abimelech and Phicol, the chief captain of his host, spake unto Abraham, saying, God is with thee in all that thou doest. Now therefore, swear unto me here by God that thou wilt not deal falsely with me, nor with my son, nor with my son's son. But according to the kindness that I have done unto thee, thou shalt do unto me and to the land wherein thou hast sojourned. And Abraham said, I will swear. And Abraham reproved Abimelech because of a well of water which Abimelech's servants had violently taken away. And Abimelech said, I wot not who hath done this thing. Neither didst thou tell me, neither yet heard I of it, but today. And Abraham took sheep and oxen and gave them unto Abimelech, and both of them made a covenant. And Abraham set 7 ewe lambs of the flock by themselves. And Abimelech said unto Abraham, What mean these 7 ewe lambs which thou hast set by themselves? And he said, For these 7 ewe lambs shalt thou take of my hand, that they may be a witness unto me that I have digged this well. Wherefore he called that place Beersheba, because there they swear, both of them. Thus they made a covenant at Beersheba. Then Abimelech rose up, and Phicol the chief captain of his host, and they returned into the land of the Philistines. And Abraham planted a grove in Beersheba, and called there on the name of the Lord, the everlasting God. And Abraham sojourned in the Philistines' land many days. Chapter 22. And it came to pass after these things that God did tempt Abraham, and said unto him, Abraham? And he said, Behold, here I am. And he said, Take now thy son, thine only son Isaac, whom thou lovest, and get thee into the land of Moriah, and offer him there for a burnt offering upon one of the mountains, which I will tell thee of. And Abraham rose up early in the morning, and saddled his ass, and took 2 of his young men with him, and Isaac his son, and clave the wood for the burnt offering, and rose up, and went unto the place of which God had told him. Then on the 3rd day Abraham lifted up his eyes, and saw the place afar off. And Abraham said unto his young men, Abide ye here with the ass, and I and the lad will go yonder and worship, and come again to you. And Abraham took the wood of the burnt offering, and laid it upon Isaac his son. And he took the fire in his hand and a knife, and they went both of them together. And Isaac spake unto Abraham his father, and said, My father. And he said, Here am I, my son. And he said, Behold the fire and the wood, but where is the lamb for a burnt offering? And Abraham said, My son, God will provide himself a lamb for a burnt offering. So they went both of them together. And they came to the place which God had told him of. And Abraham built an altar there, and laid the wood in order, and bound Isaac his son, and laid him on the altar upon the wood. And Abraham stretched forth his hand, and took the knife to slay his son. And the angel of the Lord called unto him out of heaven, and said, Abraham, Abraham. And he said, Here am I. And he said, Lay not thine hand upon the lad, neither do thou anything unto him. For now I know that thou fearest God, seeing thou hast not withheld thy son, thine only son, from me. And Abraham lifted up his eyes and looked, and behold, behind him a ram caught in a thicket by his horns. And Abraham went and took the ram, and offered him up for a burnt offering in the stead of his son. And Abraham called the name of that place Jehovah Jireh, as it is said to this day, In the mount of the Lord it shall be seen. And the angel of the Lord called unto Abraham out of heaven the 2nd time, and said, By myself have I sworn, saith the Lord, for because thou hast done this thing, and hast not withheld thy son, thine only son, that in blessing I will bless thee, and in multiplying I will multiply thy seed as the stars of the heaven, and as the sand which is upon the seashore, and thy seed shall possess the gate of his enemies. And in thy seed shall all the nations of the earth be blessed, because thou hast obeyed my voice. So Abraham returned unto his young men, and they rose up and went together to Beersheba.

0: was Ruma. She bare also Teba and Gaham and Thahash and Maacah. Chapter 23. And Sarah was 127 years old. These were the years of the life of Sarah. And Sarah died in Kirjath Arba, the same as Hebron in the land of Canaan. And Abraham came to mourn for Sarah and to weep for her. And Abraham stood up from before his dead and spake unto the sons of Heth, saying, I am a stranger and a sojourner with you. Give me a possession of a burying place with you, that I may bury my dead out of my sight. And the children of Heth answered Abraham, saying unto him, Hear us, my lord. Thou art a mighty prince among us. In the choice of our sepulchres bury thy dead. None of us shall withhold from thee his sepulchre, but that thou mayest bury thy dead. And Abraham stood up and bowed himself to the people of the land, even to the children of Heth. And he communed with them, saying, If it be your mind that I should bury my dead out of my sight, hear me, and entreat for me to Ephron the son of Zohar, that he may give me the cave of Machpelah, which he hath, which is in the end of his field. For as much money as it is worth, he shall give it me for a possession of a burying place amongst you. And Ephron dwelt among the children of Heth. And Ephron the Hittite answered Abraham in the audience of the children of Heth, even of all that went in at the gate of his city, saying, Nay, my lord, hear me. The field give I thee, and the cave that is therein I give it thee. In the presence of the sons of my people give I it thee. Bury thy dead. And Abraham bowed down himself before the people of the land. And he spake unto Ephron in the audience of the people of the land, saying, But if thou wilt give it, I pray thee hear me. I will give thee money for the field. Take it of me, and I will bury my dead there. And Ephron answered Abraham, saying unto him, My lord, hearken unto me. The land is worth 400 shekels of silver. What is that betwixt me and thee? Bury therefore thy dead. And Abraham hearkened unto Ephron, and Abraham weighed to Ephron the silver, which he had named in the audience of the sons of Heth, 400 shekels of silver, current money with the merchant. And the field of Ephron, which was in Machpelah, which was before Mamre, the field and the cave which was therein, and all the trees that were in the field, that were in all the borders round about, were made sure unto Abraham for a possession in the presence of the children of Heth, before all that went in at the gate of his city. And after this, Abraham buried Sarah his wife in the cave of the field of Machpelah before Mamre, the same as Hebron in the land of Canaan. And the field and the cave that is therein were made sure unto Abraham for a possession of a burying place by the sons of Heth. Chapter 24. And Abraham was old and well stricken in age, and the Lord had blessed Abraham in all things. And Abraham said unto his eldest servant of his house that ruled over all that he had, Put, I pray thee, thy hand under my thigh, and I will make thee swear by the Lord, the God of heaven and the God of the earth, that thou shalt not take a wife unto my son of the daughters of the Canaanites among whom I dwell, but thou shalt go unto my country and to my kindred, and take a wife unto my son Isaac. And the servant said unto him, Peradventure the woman will not be willing to follow me unto this land. Must I needs bring thy son again unto the land from whence thou camest? And Abraham said unto him, Beware thou that thou bring not my son thither again. The Lord God of heaven, which took me from my father's house, and from the land of my kindred, and which spake unto me, and that sware unto me, saying, Unto thy seed will I give this land, he shall send his angel before thee. And thou shalt take a wife unto my son from thence. And if the woman will not be willing to follow thee, then thou shalt be clear from this my oath. Only bring not my son thither again. And the servant put his hand unto the thigh of Abraham his master, and sware to him concerning that matter. And the servant took 10 camels of the camels of his master, and departed, for all the goods of his master were in his hand.
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1: With SRN News, I'm John Scott. The conflict between Saudi Arabia and Iran-backed Houthi forces has sharply escalated. That's after a missile attack targeted Riyadh and Saudi oil infrastructure. Although Saudi Arabia said the missile was intercepted, explosions and a fire were reported near Riyadh's airport. While the Houthis claim responsibility for attacks on sensitive sites in Riyadh and Aramco facilities in Yanbu, the U.S. warned that the fighting could escalate rapidly and invite Americans to reconsider travel to the region. As artificial intelligence panic grows, one prominent Trump advisor urging the administration not to overreact.
2: Anthropic CEO Dario Amodei warns that advanced AI may pose serious risks. But David Sachs pushes back, arguing companies shouldn't use fear to demand cartels or government approval before launching products. Sachs says existing antitrust and product liability laws are enough, and that Washington should avoid unnecessary regulation. The bigger danger, he says, may be falling behind China. For President Trump, the message is simple. Keep America innovating and let Congress handle the rest. Richard Boyd reporting.
1: The White House says its government-wide fraud crackdown is delivering major results for American taxpayers. Bernie Bennett has more.
3: The Trump administration's fiscal year 2026 task force docket reports some $245 billion in estimated fraud recovery since January of 2025. Officials say just under $63 billion in fraud was stopped on an annualized basis, with $59 billion recovered through indictments and settlements. The docket lists 25 documented actions, including charges, suspensions, and new policies. Bernie Bennett reporting.
1: A big Sunday night football matchup in overtime in Kansas City. The Chiefs pull it out in overtime over the Colts. The final, 33-30. This is SRN News. A missionary is joining the U.S. Commission on International Religious Freedom. Michael Harrington has more.
4: Andrew Brunson spent 2 years in a prison in Turkey before President Trump helped secure his release in 2018. Now he's joining an organization that tracks religious persecution around the globe and advises the government. Brunson was arrested by Turkish authorities and accused of being a terrorist. Turkey is becoming increasingly hostile to Christians under President Recep Erdogan, who is promoting conservative Islam. Michael Harrington reporting.
1: The Department of Health and Human Services is awarding funding to Alabama, Kansas, and West Virginia to expand the role of faith-based groups in preventing substance abuse among young people. The grant's part of the Partnerships for Success program, with HHS Secretary Robert Kennedy Jr. saying trusted faith leaders can play a key role in helping children grow up free from addiction. This is SRN News. James Delarico's lead in the Texas Senate race may not be as strong as media reports suggest, and new questions are putting his campaign under pressure. More from Bob Agnew.
5: Some political observers are challenging a Siena poll showing Delarico ahead of Ken Paxton, citing its small sample size. They question Delarico's claims of rejecting billionaire and dark money, pointing to high-dollar donors and Hollywood fundraisers. And an undercover video appears to show a pro-Tallarico PAC paying organizers $25 per voter contacted, raising possible legal concerns. Paxton is demanding answers as the Texas Senate battle heats up. Bob Agnew reporting.
1: Several of the nation's largest left-leaning voter engagement and racial justice organizations are facing steep funding shortfalls and staffing cutbacks. Their financial woes are surfacing just as voting is getting underway for the midterm election. More details at srnnews.com.
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1: With SRN News, I'm John Scott. 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
2: Scheduled to host Chinese President Xi at the White House this Thursday, he's expected to greet him as his plane lands at Joint Base Andrews on Wednesday. Topics to be discussed between the two world leaders reportedly include trade, Iran, oil, and AI.
1: That is correspondent Laura Winters. President Trump says his plans for a memorial arch will include a military facility. Jennifer King has more in this report.
3: President Trump is now saying the 250-foot triumphal arch he wants to build in Washington will also serve a defense purpose. In a social media post, he says it would become a top-grade military complex able to store ammunition and host drones and snipers on the roof and plaza areas. He claims to be acting at the, quote, strong request of the military. The U.S. Commission of Fine Arts approved the arch proposal this week, but it faces legal opposition. Three Vietnam veterans and an architectural historian have filed a lawsuit to stop construction, saying the project lacks required congressional authorization and would block sight lines between the Lincoln Memorial and Arlington National Cemetery. Jennifer King, Washington.
1: President Trump creating a new AI force and plans to appoint an artificial intelligence czar to oversee that effort. The goal is to protect America's leadership in AI, making sure the industry does not engage in harmful or illegal practices. Republicans heading into the final stretch of the midterm election campaign with a historic financial advantage. Party leaders say that momentum could help them expand their majority in the House. The National Republican Congressional Committee announced it raised $13.5 million in August, outdistancing its Democratic counterpart, the Democratic Congressional Campaign Committee, by $1.5 million during the month. This is SRN News.
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1: The message you're about to hear was preached by Dr. William Kenny McComas, a successful pastor and a greatly used evangelist. The title of this message is A Love with No Cause, No Flaws, and No Pause. And the text that Dr. McComas chose for this message, the book of John, chapter number 3, verse number 16. This message was originally preached at the Forest Hills Baptist Church in Decatur, Georgia, in 1980. Now, the service.

0: I guess I never felt more inadequate in all of my life. After listening to the choir presenting the wonderful message of our resurrected Lord in such a marvelous, indescribable way, I feel like falling prostrate upon my face and just simply adoring my resurrected Lord. And to stand in this pulpit where one of the greatest preachers in our day stands week after week, I'm highly honored and privileged beyond my ability to describe to have this opportunity. I hope that you will make it a point to express in a very special way your love and appreciation for your great-hearted pastor as he celebrates his third anniversary here in this great church. I've known some pastors to die from a broken heart, but I've never known one yet to die from a swollen head. And I want you to make a very special effort to let him know that you love him, that you pray for him, that you press him to the bosom of God every day. I guarantee you, it'll bless his heart, it'll encourage him, it'll lift his hands, and it'll put a new fire of determination inside him to be an even better pastor. I love him dearly. I love him as a brother in Christ, and I love him as if he were a blood brother. We've had a wonderful and sweet, indescribable relationship and fellowship through these years, and I count it a great privilege and honor to be here tonight. And I'll tell you, these staff members, every one of them, I appreciate in a very special way. And I'm privileged to preach in churches, little, big, and otherwise, from coast to coast and border to border in this country. And I don't know of a man anywhere in the world today that can put on a musical program that will speak to my heart like Brother Lloyd Smith. You need to let him know that you appreciate him. I know that the prophet is not without honor save in his own country. And we're prone to take for granted those things which are commonplace in our life. But again, you take inventory and realize how God has been so gracious and abundant in his blessings upon your church. And thank those who are in a position of leadership, and pray for them. And I'm sure if Jesus tarries his coming, the best is yet to come. I invite you to turn with me in the Word of God tonight to the most familiar verse in all of the Bible. And I would dare say that there are not many among us who could not quote John 3:16 from memory. And yet, I feel there is a grave danger in sometimes allowing some scriptures to become familiar, and as a result, they lose their potency, and they lose the penetrating power and effect they need to have upon our lives. And I would like for us tonight to read John 3:16 as though we are discovering it for the first time in the Word of God. For God so loved the world that he gave his only begotten Son, that whosoever believeth in him should not perish, but have everlasting life. A young man worked for the Santa Fe Railroads who was a dedicated young Christian. Day by day, he had labored shoulder to shoulder with a big Swede who was an agnostic. Try as he may to witness to the agnostic, he always simply passed him off with all of his insulting ways. One day at the noon hour, they were sitting in the railroad yards of an Iowa city, and the young Christian was reading his Bible. And the big Swede looked over at him and laughed and said, "You don't believe all you read in that book, do you?" And the young man said, "You know, I just read something here that is very difficult for me to comprehend." The agnostic retorted, "Aha, tell me, what is it?" "Well," he said, "it says here that God so loved the world that he gave his only begotten Son, that whosoever believeth in him should not perish but have everlasting life." "And sir, I don't understand how God could love a rebel, one who is diametrically opposed to everything he stands for, like I have been, and allow his darling Son to die in my stead. I don't understand that. Candidly, I don't understand it either. And I know that we live in a day that love has been so distorted. In our computerized age and psychedelic society, there are so many counterfeits, so many pseudo, phony things that are called love. But my friend, the love of God has three precious attributes. First of all, God's love is without cause. Secondly, God's love is without flaws. And thirdly, God's love is without pause. I grew up at the foot of the much publicized poverty-stricken Appalachians in Wayne County, West Virginia. There was a boy in my community when I was growing up that I think most people thought was akin to the devil. He was red-headed, freckle-faced, sparkling blue eyes that glittered with evil. His hair stood up with a part down through the middle, looked like a shock of wheat with a part in the center of it. And that young fella was so incorrigible, nobody could do anything with him. He became so proficient at stealing, he'd go down to the old country store. He carried out tobacco and cigarettes and candy and gum, and he could even steal whole boxes of cheese out of the refrigerator. Why, he even got to the point he could get a watermelon out of that store without getting caught. And then eventually he'd go to that merchant's chicken pen at night and steal his chickens and carry them into the store and sell them to him the next morning. And his mother used to chain him to a sycamore tree out near the creek where they lived. And I think if she hadn't have been afraid of the Humane Society, she'd have liked to drown him. But you know, one day news flashed through our community that that boy had been saved. And I think everybody responded in the same way. Saved? What on earth would God want to save him for? What would he do with him anyhow? And then not long after that, news flashed through the community again that God had called him to preach. And everybody responded in the same way. God must be awful hard up these days, scraping the bottom of the barrel, trying to find somebody to preach. And you know, it's interesting that God never asked me before he saved him, and God didn't ask me before he called him to preach. But that young man became one of the official radio voices for one of the major denominations in our country and was greatly used of God. Well, you know, the interesting thing is, God didn't really need that young man. But that young man so desperately needed God. And I must candidly confess tonight, when I consider my salvation, I marvel at the fact that God would love me enough to save me. Oh, I'm sure that God would have gotten along quite well without me. He would have opened the gates of light this morning and brought the sun up in the eastern heavens, whether or not I'd have ever been saved. Then he would have closed those gates of light tonight as that quasar we call the sun buried itself behind the western horizon and the wings of night began to fling its arms across the land. Then I'm sure that Venus would have twinkled out yonder in the heavens tonight, and the Milky Way and the Big Dipper and the Little Dipper and all of the other constellations of the glory world would have functioned in their assigned position whether or not God would have saved me. God didn't need Kenny McComas, my friend, but oh, I so desperately needed God. A very wealthy couple went to an orphanage and adopted a little boy. When they brought the little fellow home, they called their neighbors and friends in for a time of celebration. And when that lady took her friends to the bedroom to show them her newly adopted child, they were absolutely startled and awed and overwhelmed as they looked into the crib and saw a little helpless cripple. And one of those friends, thinking out loud, said to that mother, "Why, you didn't need that little crippled boy." And as the tears welled up in her eyes, she said, "Oh, I know, but he sure did need me." I'm glad, my friend, that God extended his love on the basis of my need for him, not his need for me. Oh, Jerry McCauley was a riverboat pirate and a pickpocket. But one day, while he was in prison, his mother, on her knees in her prayer closet, where she spent countless hours asking God to save him, God moved in his heart and saved him. God didn't need Jerry McCauley, but Jerry McCauley sure did need God. Why, Mel Trotter was so steeped in sin, so addicted to alcohol, he had sold the shoes off of his dead baby to buy booze with on his way to drown himself in the lake. Why, his chilled body that was purple with the driving wind off of the lake that night drove him into a little mission where he heard singing. He just went in to get warm. He's going to commit suicide and end it all. That night after the singing, an unlettered preacher stood up. And that night, in a very profound way to the heart of a desperate man, he expressed the great love of God. And he said, "Is anybody here tonight that's tired of the old way? You've tried everything the world has to offer. You have already drunk from all of the mud holes, and you've tried every human concoction, and yet there is within you a burning desire for us, something that's never been satisfied. Would you raise your hand?" Mel Trotter said that night, a dirty, grimy hand went up through a torn, slimy, greasy overcoat sleeve. One that was covered and dried with the vomit from my own stomach. And in desperation, I raised a hand to God that night and said, "I don't like the old way. I'd like to try something different." And he said, "God save me." God didn't need Mel Trotter, but Mel Trotter sure did need God. Over yonder in Orangeburg, South Carolina, A young man by the name of Thomas Counts a few years ago died in the electric chair. When the news reporters in their little glassed-in cage watched him strapped into the chair, that high voltage turned into his body that boiled his blood in his veins. They said, "We watched the shirt of Thomas Counts opened, and tattooed across his chest were these words, 'Born to lose.'" And when they asked him if he had any final word before he was executed, Tom Counts said, "I had hoped that before this hour came, I could find somebody in this heartless, cruel world that would really love me, and I didn't find one." I wonder how many tonight stands like David of old and says, "I looked to my right and my left, before me and behind me. I sought for somebody that would care, and no man cared for my soul." Aren't you glad that God loved us without a cause? Oh, it can't be explained. The most eloquent pastor, the most fervent evangelist, the most cultured and educated teacher cannot combine their efforts and ever express and describe the love of God that is without cause. And then God also extends a love that has no flaws. Over yonder in the mountains of North Carolina many years ago, that great Methodist saint of yesteryears, Dr. George Stewart, said, "I was given the privilege when the governor was ready to pardon a prisoner to go and bring the prisoner home to his family. Very early in the morning," he said, "I left on my horse with a horse and an empty saddle behind me to bring the prisoner back home on. I rode all day and arrived at the prison just at the edge of dark. And the governor allowed me to present the pardon to this man. Very early the next morning I went down, and the guard allowed the prisoner and I to walk outside the gate, and we mounted our horse. And a long, difficult ride through a stormy day. And finally, we arrived in the front yard of that little log cabin where this man had lived before he went to prison. And he said, when we rode up, the front door came open, and his wife ran out and embraced him. And they stood there while children were coming from every direction. They were hugging his legs and kissing his feet and saying, 'Daddy, we're so glad to have you home.' Said we went in the house. That little mother immediately rushed off to the kitchen and began to prepare the evening meal. And soon we'd eaten and the children were bedded down for the night. The man and his wife and I sat before the open fire. He said, in a little while, I looked over at the freed prisoner, and the tears were running like a geyser down his face and dripping on his bosom. And he said, I saw that little sweet wife get up and walk over behind him and put her arms around him, kissed him on the cheek gently, and said, 'Honey, don't cry.' And she held a pardon down in front of him, said, 'Look at it. The governor signed it. You don't ever have to go back to prison anymore.' He turned and looked up with his face drenched in tears and said, 'But honey, my sin is ever before me. The dastardly deed I committed, I can't get it out of my mind. I know the governor pardoned me, and I don't ever have to go back to prison. But I can't forget my sin. He said that little lady went over and took off of a crude little table a great big family Bible. She brought it over and laid it down on his knees. And she opened in the Word of God to where the great prophet said, God does three things with our sins. First of all, he puts them behind him so he can't see them. And then he casts them as far from us as the east is from the west. And then he buries them in the bottom of the deepest sea to remember them no longer against us. And then she looked up into his face and said, honey, don't cry anymore. You got two pardons. You got one signed by the governor, and you got one signed by the God of this universe. And when you stand in judgment, God won't ever remember you committed a sin.
1: Amen.
0: What a love. A love without flaws. All Simon Peter said to our Lord, I'll go to prison with you, or I'll die with you. Others may forsake you, Lord, but not I. But in a little while, we see him out yonder in the Garden of Gethsemane, while the drops of agony are distilling upon the Savior's brow. All alone, he cries, Father, if it be thy will, let this cup pass. Nevertheless, not my will, but thine be done. Simon Peter sleeping on his watch at the garden gate. Oh, Dr. George Truett, that great saint that pastored the First Baptist Church of Dallas for more than 40 years, said, I had a lovely lady in my church that was married to a godless rascal. He drank, he beat her, he maltreated the children. And I was called to the home time after time. One Sunday afternoon, a messenger came and said, Preacher, you better go. He's drunk and he's beat her without mercy. And he said, I was angry in my heart. When I arrived at that country home, a young lady in her teens met me. And as she opened the screen door, she said, Preacher, convince my mommy to divorce my daddy. We can't live in this hell anymore. He said, that's exactly what I intend to do. And he said, before I reached the bedroom where she lay, a young man in his teens said to me, Preacher, convince my mommy to divorce my daddy. We can't go on like this. And he said, young man, that's exactly what I intend to do. He said, I walked into the room and there laid a little lady. Her teeth had been cut through her lips. Her tongue was slit and swollen. Her hair was down on her forehead and matted and glued there with dried blood. Her lips were parched and cracked and swollen. And he said, I reached down and took her by the hand, and I watched her as she struggled with that swollen, sore lip to try tongue to try to moisten her dry lips. And she said to me in a very faint voice, Preacher, before you say anything, could I tell you something? Sure. You know, one day I stood before the altar and the preacher said, do you take this man to be your legally, lawfully wedded husband? Do you promise before God, his holy angels, and the witness present to love him, to honor and cherish and obey him in sickness and in health until death do you part? And I said, I do. He said she mustered every ounce of energy in her body to squeeze my hand and said, Preacher, I have to do that. Then he said, I watched the coagulated blood and the salty tears mingled together run down over her lacerated cheeks. And she squeezed my hand again and said, Preacher, you probably won't understand, but I love him. He said, never had I been so lovingly rebuked in all my life. I turned and walked out of the room. He said, I watched that little lady. She stayed true to her commitment to God and to her husband. And one day I saw that man come to church and get saved. And that man became one of the most dedicated saints that I ever knew. And he said, I saw the love of God personified in the life of a little woman who said, I'll never turn my back on my commitment to God. A love without flaws. Hosea, I suppose, demonstrated that as much as any character of the Bible. Now, I'll tell you candidly, friend, I don't understand the book of Hosea. Every time I read it, I close it and marvel. First of all, I don't understand why God told that great prophet to choose a wife out of the ranks of whoredom. Then after she'd borne him three lovely children that he named after his sermons, the last one was not my people. And everywhere that child went in the streets of Jerusalem, it was a living message of the great prophet of God that Israel is backslidden to a point where God said, I'm ashamed of you, and you're not my people anymore. Then one day Gomer walked out of Hosea's house. And she went down on public square and presented herself to the false prophet of Baal as a prostitute to further his cause. And she remained there until she lost her beauty and attractiveness. And as was the custom in those days, they sold those prostitutes for a common slave after they were no longer beneficial to the false prophet of Baal. They advertised Gomer's sale one day. And Hosea did the strangest thing. He gathered his children around him one evening and he said, you know, tomorrow on the auction block, they're going to sell your mama and I'm going to buy her. Oh, I want to say to him at that point, Hosea, I didn't know you wanted a slave. Oh, no, he said, you don't understand. I'm buying Gomer as a mother for my children and a wife to myself. And I'll lure her into the wilderness. And I'll teach her to say, Isheim, which is my lover. Oh, I don't understand that. Why, the whole tribe of Ephraim, Hosea said, became so stiff-necked, hard-hearted, and rebellious that God said she's a cake half-burned. Or she's burned on one side and raw on the other. And God said, I'll just wipe her out of the book. Let her go into oblivion. And for a long time, the tribe of Ephraim was given over to their idolatry. But then I read in the book of the Revelation, when the saints are gathered yonder in the New Jerusalem, they sang about so beautifully tonight. God inspired John from the little rocky island of Patmos to tell us about those 12 tribes in the glory world. And isn't it like a loving God to put the tribe of Ephraim back in her place? Only a loving God could do that. A love without flaws. Certainly there is no cause. But thank God it's a perfect love that has no flaws. And then, God's love is without pause. I read some time ago where the warden of the Illinois State Penitentiary said, when a young man is sentenced to the penitentiary for life, at first he has a lot of visitors. We usually can tell who they are. Mamas and dads, brothers and sisters, close friends, and then a few other relatives. But he said in 6 months' time, his visitors begin to diminish. And then it isn't long until he only has one visitor coming to see him. A little gray-haired, pale-faced, broken-hearted mama. She never gives up on him. But then one day she steps off the scene. He said, I've seen the years come and go, and that prisoner would never have a visitor. Why is that? Oh, that's true to our human nature. Why we say we love people. And like Simon Peter, we say, we'll stand with you forever. But it sure turns out to be a short forever, doesn't it? But thank God Jesus has a love without pause. It goes on forever. In the Southern Methodist Church here in the South, a little boy was taken into the Southern Methodist Hospital. Nobody knew who his parents were. The kind doctor did an extensive examination. He went out to the nurse's area and pulled his chart. And he studied it for a long time. And the nurse watched him as he seemed to bow his head and meditate and think. And then after a while, he wrote at length on that chart. And when he left the nurse's station, she hurriedly ran over and pulled the little boy's chart out and looked at it. And in big red letters, it was written across the top, love this patient kindly, tenderly, and increase the dosage daily, or his case is fatal. I wonder how many, like Tom Counts tonight, feels that nobody loves them, nobody cares. That's why it is so vitally important that you and I carry out the mandate of the lovely Lord Jesus Christ to go into all of the world and preach the gospel to every creature. There it is, every creature. God said, tell them that Jesus loves them. He loves them in their difficult circumstances. He loves them no matter what they've done. Jesus loves them. A love without pause. I had an old lady by the name of Roxy Jacobs to come to my church many years ago when I was a pastor. At that time she was 77 and suffered from cerebral palsy. Her head shook, her voice trembled. She was one of the loveliest, saintliest ladies I ever knew in my life. She came to establish a youth training program in my church. She had worked in that all of her life. When I introduced her, she wouldn't stand where the preacher stood. She said, that pulpit is the sacred place that belongs to God's man. I wouldn't desecrate it by standing there. She stood down in front of the Lord's Supper table. And as the tears began to run down her face, she told our church that night and appealed to the young people in particular. She said, when I went to high school in Memphis, I only had one dress. I had to wash it and dry it out at night and iron it and wear it the next day. And she said, when I graduated from high school, I said, I'm going to go to college and I'm going to get an education and I'm going to earn money and I'm going to have lovely hats and coats and shoes. And she said, I worked hard to make my way through college. And through college, I just had one dress. I washed it at night and put it on in the morning. And I got me a job, she said. And I worked 2 weeks before I was paid. And I got my paycheck on a Friday. And I went to church on Sunday morning. And my pastor stood up and said, "We're crowded out. We're in desperate need of space. And I want everybody to pray and ask God what he'd have you do about providing space so we can reach more people." She said, "You know, God said to me that day, 'Roxy, you got through high school and college with one dress. Why don't you give all you make except what you just have to exist on to God?'" She said, "Most of my checks I never cashed. I gave them to the Lord's work." But she said, "I used to go in that building and I'd hear the choir sing. And I'd see people go down the aisle after the preacher preached and get saved. I'd see the other people with all of their pretty clothes." And she said, "I'd look up there at those block and brick," and she said, "those are my dresses up there. And this is my hat over here. And all my pretty shoes are right over here." And she said, "5 years I sacrificed like that. And the building was paid off." And I said, "Well, at long last, I'm going to enjoy pretty things." And wouldn't you know, the next Sunday morning, the pastor got up and said, "We're crowded out of space. And we're going to have to build again." Roxy Jacobs said, "I never did get married, never had a bank account, never had any pretty clothes." She said, "I had a boy in my training union class and Sunday school class that was absolutely incorrigible. He was the son of a very prominent physician in the city of Memphis. His name was Bill Wallace." And she said, "On Sunday morning when Sunday school was over, I'd say to myself, 'I hope that boy never comes back to my class. I can't do a thing with him.'" And she said, "Before service time that night, I'd go by his house to make sure he came that night." And she said, "Before the evening was over, I'd say, 'I hope he never comes back.' But next Saturday evening, I went by his house to make sure he'd be there Sunday morning." And she said, "When Bill was 15, he got saved. And he became one of the most prominent young surgeons in this country. They offered him $100,000 a year to begin with at the University of Chicago Research Center."

And he died a young man over yonder in China. Roxy Jacobs said, I go back to my old church every once in a while. And I look at my hats and I look at my shoes and I look at my pretty coats and all of those lovely dresses. She said, I can see the lovely face of Bill Wallace smile at me out of those stones. And he seems to say to me, thank you, Roxy, for being patient with me and loving me and sacrificing. She said, it won't be long now till I'm going to trade my old rags in for some new ones. And they won't fade. They won't go out of style when I get my new ones. Oh, my friend, if there was ever a day in this old world that God's people ought to manifest the love of God in Christian living, it's this day in which you and I live. A love without pause. When the yellow fever was raging, there was a young judge on a bench right here in this very area who was in love with a beautiful, vivacious young woman. But they quarreled as lovers will and became estranged to each other. The judge resigned his position on the bench and went out to the sand hills to care for the sick and the dying. Eventually, those diseased germs laid hold of his body and waged a warfare against him, and he took his sick cot with the rest of them. The good doctor came into the city of Atlanta to get supplies to take back. And who would he cross paths with but the young lady whom the judge loved so dearly? And he said to her, did you know your friend the judge is ill? Yes, I heard. How is he? Well, he's past the crisis with the yellow fever, but the judge is dying. Oh, well, I don't understand. He's past the crisis with the yellow fever. Why is he dying? The judge is lovesick. The young lady took the doctor by the hand and went down the street to the florist and had a dozen beautiful red rosebuds wrapped in soft tissue paper. And on the outside, she pinned a card with just two words on it, love, and her nickname, Pet. The doctor went back. He said to the judge, Judge, I have a message for you. He wouldn't open his eyes. He wouldn't respond. He took hold of his hand and checked his pulse. It was weak. But he knew he was still conscious. And he said, Judge, listen to me. I have an important message. But he didn't respond. The doctor laid the bouquet on his bosom, took the judge's hand and put it up on the card. And he said, Judge, on your bosom is a dozen red rosebuds, and in your hand is a card that says, Love, Pet. And the judge nearly threw himself off of the cot, up on his trembling elbows with water in his eyes. He said, Oh, doctor, a moment ago I wanted to die, and now I'd like to live forever. She loves me. She loves me. This old world was sick with a disease that was worse than yellow fever. Why, it was suffering from a disease that was worse than the fever that had stricken Simon Peter's wife's mother. And this old world was sick with a leprosy that was worse than that had made the temples of Naaman, the host of the Assyrians, white. This old world was sick with a palsy that was worse than that of the man who was born of four and let down through the roof in the presence of Jesus. This old world was stricken with a blindness that was worse than that of Bartimaeus,

0: who sat by the roadside and begged for Jesus to heal him. This old world was suffering from a crippling paralysis that was worse than that of the man who lay by the pool of Bethesda waiting for the angel to trouble the waters. Then one day the God of heaven went out into his rose garden and he plucked the lovely bouquet called the Rose of Sharon and the Lily of the Valley. He wrapped it in the tender fragrance of heaven and sent it down to the sick world with a card on the outside. God so loved the world that he gave his only begotten Son, that whosoever believeth in him should not perish but have everlasting life. A love without cause. A love without flaws. And a love without pause. Shall we stand?
1: 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The title of this message is A Love with No Cause, No Flaws, and No Pause. And this message was originally preached at the Forest Hills Baptist Church in Decatur, Georgia, in the year of 1980.

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1: With SRN News, I'm John Scott. Ukraine has fired over 1,000 drones at Russia, including hundreds launched at Moscow.
2: Moscow's mayor described Sunday's attack as the largest drone attack on the Russian capital. The attack killed at least two people and wounded 20, while also damaging a Moscow oil refinery and a residential building. Cell phone footage captured the oil refinery ablaze as a plume of smoke rose from the flames. Ukrainian President Volodymyr Zelensky said the attack aimed to hit oil and logistics facilities to pressure Russia's economy. The Ukrainian attack took place during Russia's parliamentary elections, which lack opposition to President Vladimir Putin. Russia's Ministry of Defense claimed to have shot down 1,110 Ukrainian drones across Russia and Crimea on Sunday. I'm Karen Shemin.
1: President Trump plans to meet with New York City Mayor Zoran Mamdani when Mr. Trump travels to the city for the upcoming UN General Assembly. That meeting set for Monday at Gracie Mansion, the mayor's official residence. They'll discuss issues affecting the city. An Immigration and Customs Enforcement officer shot and wounded a man during a traffic stop in Austin, Texas, prompting an immediate law enforcement response and a large protest. He was taken to the hospital. He's listed in serious but stable condition. There are new details about a big construction project in Washington, D.C.
3: President Trump says the arch he wants to build between the Lincoln Memorial and Arlington National Cemetery would become a top-grade military complex, able to host drones and snipers. The groundbreaking was supposed to have happened sometime this month, but the project has not yet received final approval from the National Capital Area Planning Commission.
1: That is Laura Winters reporting. This is SRN News. James Tallarico raises eyebrows. Correspondent Michael Harrington has that report.
4: The Democratic candidate for U.S. Senate in Texas was at a campaign event when a supporter asked him, "Who's your favorite drag queen?" Without missing a beat, Tallarico said, quote, "Oh my gosh, probably Alyssa Edwards, a man who performs as a woman and has expressed a desire to influence children." Critics are wondering why Tallarico knows the names of any drag queens. His opponent, Republican Ken Paxton, says, quote, "He's too weird and too radical for Texas." Michael Harrington reporting.
1: More than 50 Jewish organizations worldwide have signed a declaration stating that anti-Zionism can constitute anti-Semitism. And the statement says, "Zionism is central to Jewish identity and affirms the Jewish people's right to self-determination in Israel." The declaration comes as debate over Zionism continues within the American Jewish community. This is SRN News. Democrats doubling down in Michigan, pouring millions into a Senate race Republicans see as a major pickup opportunity. Ron Taylor has more.
5: According to Axios, Senate Majority PAC aligned with Chuck Schumer is spending another $10 million to support Abdul El-Sayed, bringing its Michigan spending to $30 million. El-Sayed says every path to a Democratic Senate majority runs through Michigan. Republicans are backing former Congressman Mike Rogers and see the race as a chance to flip the seat. The massive spending signals Democrats may be worried about their candidate choices. Ron Taylor reporting.
1: Brendan Farrington has died at 60. The veteran news reporter known for covering Florida politics and hurricanes for the Associated Press. He died Friday at his home in Tallahassee. He was respected for being well-sourced, fair, and humorous. Former Florida Governor Jeb Bush praised him as an old-school journalist. More details at srnnews.com.
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1: With SRN News, I'm John Scott. An ICE officer involved in a shooting Sunday afternoon in Austin, Texas. More from correspondent Richard Boyd.
2: The shooting happened when ICE stopped a Toyota driven by a reportedly wanted illegal alien. A confrontation followed and shots were fired. The detainee was hit and is being treated in a nearby hospital and is expected to survive. Apparently, no ICE or other law enforcement were injured. Richard Boyd reporting.
1: Republican Senator Bernie Moreno says President Trump made a good deal with Venezuela, but Acting President Delcy Rodriguez should not be viewed as trustworthy.
3: She has no credibility in her home country. Obviously, she's been somebody who does exactly what we tell her to do in the case of the last few months since we've liberated Venezuela. But I would caution President Trump, she's not our friend. She's somebody who will tell us what we want to hear, but doesn't always follow the instructions that she commits to, or the things that she says she's going to do.
1: Senator Moreno made his comments on Fox News Sunday. Forecasters keeping an eye on several tropical weather systems.
4: Tropical storm Fay has formed in the North Atlantic, but there are no coastal watches, warnings, or threats to land as of yet. The National Hurricane Center reports Fay is about 450 miles southwest of the Azores with 45-mile-per-hour winds. But forecasters expect wind shear and dry air will weaken the storm before it becomes a threat to the coastal U.S. Meanwhile, in the Pacific, Tropical Storm Otis, southwest of the Baja Peninsula, is expected to strengthen into a hurricane. Some meteorologists are more worried about a tropical disturbance in Vest 99E. Fueled by a strong El Nino, the thunderstorm system could bring heavy rain and winds to Puerto Vallarta and Mazatlan before dumping moisture in New Mexico, Arizona, or Colorado later this week. I'm Jennifer King.
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0: He's gracious, but He's also righteous. Sin must be paid for. Sin must be punished. The wages of sin is death. The soul that sinneth, it shall die. But the righteous God in His grace and the righteous God in His mercy sent a substitute to die for my sin, the Lord Jesus Christ.
1: America needs the Lord. Please join us at Tabernacle Baptist Church as we seek His face for a genuine revival meeting. Coming up on October the 5th through the 7th, we will have Dr. James Knox preaching from the Good Word of God. We will also have uplifting music as we worship our Savior Jesus Christ. Again, that's Monday through Wednesday, October the 5th, 6th, and 7th at 7 p.m. at Tabernacle Baptist Church in Greenville, South Carolina. Our pastor, Dr. Doug Benton, and the congregation looks forward to seeing you there.
0: I am truly, truly thankful. I can bring all my cares to the Lord. But I really should remember He's the Lord. I am truly thankful I can come boldly to the throne of grace, but I should remember it's a throne.

We welcome you to Encouraging Words from Tabernacle Baptist Church. We'll have a song and then the message by our pastor, Dr. Doug Benton.

0: Friday morning to you. God bless you. Appreciate that good song and a service not long ago right here at Tabernacle, Brother Brian's daughter. And I appreciate the good singing, wonderful words to that song. I'm glad he's mine, and I'm glad I'm his. He didn't get much when he had me, received me. But, oh, Mike, you think about all that you receive. The Lord came into your life. Have something that I believe it would be a help to you. How many likes just good Bible? Good Bible, I believe we all do. And some Bible is just shouting in glory and good times, and some are in the valley, some are just straightforward. And if we can listen to that, it will be a help to us. This is pastors, preachers, evangelists, missionaries, laymen, deacons, trustees, just name it, teenagers, singles, senior citizens. There's something in the good word of God. And today, I believe this text would certainly help us all. I'm in 1 Timothy 6, 3 through 5. The Bible says, if any man teach otherwise and consent not to wholesome words, even the words of the Lord Jesus Christ, and to the doctrine which is according to godliness, he is proud, knowing nothing, but doting about questions and strifes of words, whereof, watch it, cometh envy, strife, railing, evil surmisings, perverse disputing of men of corrupt minds and destitute of the truth, supposing that gain is godliness. From such, watch this, withdraw thyself. Now, in the good King James Bible, Paul writes to young Timothy about a poison-tipped arrow in the enemy's quiver, and that is evil surmisings. We live in a world consumed by speculation. We read a text message and surmise the tone behind it. We see a brother or sister walking across maybe the church foyer somewhere down the aisle, notice they didn't smile at us, and surmise that they have a grudge against us. We fill in the gaps of incomplete information with our own fears, our own pride, and our own prejudice. Now, Paul warns us that when a heart strays from the simple, wholesome words of Jesus Christ, it devolves into a state where it produces envy, strife, railing, and evil surmisings. Much to say about this today. Time is not our friend. There is the root of evil surmising, pride and ignorance. Where do these suspicions, judging thoughts come from? Paul gives us the report here in verse number 4. He is proud, knowing nothing. Pride in the heart. A proud mind always thinks it can discern the hidden motives of others. It elevates human intuition over biblical charity. Now notice this here. The proud person thinks they know everything. But the scriptures say to us, they are knowing nothing. Surmising thrives where factual truth is absent. When you don't have the facts, pride and ignorance fills the void with assumptions. Like you recall King Saul in 1 Samuel 18, I believe it is. They begin to sing, David had slain his 10,000s, and Saul began to eye David. Saul surmised that David was ready to steal the kingdom. David had done nothing but serve Saul faithfully, it seems. Yet Saul spent the rest of his life fighting a phantom, creating entirely by his own evil surmising. I noticed the fruit of evil surmising. What is that? Destruction of unity. Surmising never stays locked in the mind. It bleeds into relationships, homes, and churches. It judges a person guilty without a trial or evidence. It murders charity. 1 Corinthians 13:5, thinketh no evil. Charity gives the benefit of the doubt. Charity hopes all things and believes all things. Evil surmising, however, insists on expecting the worst. It replaces divine discernment with carnal suspicion. True spiritual discernment identifies what is revealed by the Spirit through the Scriptures. Carnal suspicion is merely human flesh projecting its own insecurities onto someone else. Friend, there's always going to be voices. I was speaking to someone this morning about that. There's always going to be outside voices. I hear it all the time. A new one about my family was brought to me this morning. Just so many silly things people speaking out of ignorance, have no idea what they're speaking about. And I tell you, it certainly hurts. It hurts. It murders charity. It casts doubt on the innocent. It replaces divine discernment with carnal suspicion. Number three. What is the cure? Wouldn't it be good to anyone care about having a cure for a surmising mind? Boy, that'd be good. How do we purge our hearts of this quiet, destructive sin? Well, can I tell you? Number one, we ought to test our thoughts against truth. I believe the Bible tells me, Proverbs 18:13, you believe Bible. He that answereth a matter before he heareth it, it is folly and shame unto him. It'd be good to call an individual instead of gossip, instead of hearing and beginning to surmise. Call that individual. We're a true man of God. We're a true man, true woman of God. Make a phone call. Speak to that individual. Stop building entire cases against people on rumors and secondhand reports or mere feelings. Number two, anchor your mind on what is true. I love that. I need Philippians 4:8. I know you do as well. Finally, brethren, whatsoever things are true, what sort of things are honest? What sort of things are just? Think on these things. If it is surmised, it is not a proven fact. And if it is not proven true, your mind has no business dwelling on it. God help us. Number three, submit to those words of Christ in 1 Timothy 6:3. The cure for a restless, suspicious mind is contentment in Christ and his word. Isn't that good? When your soul is satisfied in Jesus Christ, you no longer need to analyze or police the motives of everyone around you. How many friendships have been severed because of someone's surmise and an offense that was never intended? How many local churches have split because members traded in evil surmisings rather than straightforward, loving communication? Ladies and gentlemen, if you have allowed suspicion to govern your heart, you need to lay it down today. Ask the Lord to cleanse your heart of pride and replace your evil surmisings with the pure, patient love of Jesus Christ. Isn't that wonderful? What a joy that is. There is Bible. It's amazing. There's Bible for everything. The first thing I heard, I heard of this. I went straight to the Bible today to remind me of the, I can have wholesome words. I can have my mind stayed on the Lord, looking unto Jesus. That would change everything. And I'll say this. I preach a message on just falling in love with Jesus. Not speaking about being saved. We're saved. We're speaking about just falling in love with Jesus. That would change so much in our life, just falling in love with him. We may need to do that today. Fall in love with Jesus once again today, friend. Give him your all. Trust him. Stay in the word. Stay on your knees. Ask God to maybe asking the Lord to continue to help you have a tender heart. Give you tears for those around you. Boy, that'll be a blessing. Well, there's help for us in the Bible. I hope you enjoy that and hope it did help you. Well, I want to remind you, we'll be here at Tabernacle Baptist Church, 3931 White Horse Road, Sunday morning, Sunday school for all ages. We are growing in our Sunday school hour. We're so thankful for that, what God is doing. And then 11 o'clock, come on out, choir be singing, special singing. I'll be preaching. And then we'll come back Sunday night. We have communion at the end of the service on Sunday night, but we'll have choir singing, special singing as well. Then I'll be bringing another message Sunday night. So you join us right here. If you do not have a home church, join us right here at Tabernacle Baptist Church. Come down White Horse Road, 3931. You will not miss us. Pull in. You'll be glad you did. Well, God bless you, friend. I hope you have a wonderful weekend. Serve the Lord. Love the Lord. Keep your eyes on him, friend. And until next time, please stay encouraged.
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1: With SRN News, I'm John Scott. An ICE officer involved in a shooting Sunday afternoon in Austin, Texas. More from correspondent Richard Boyd.
2: The shooting happened when ICE stopped a Toyota driven by a reportedly wanted illegal alien. A confrontation followed and shots were fired. The detainee was hit and is being treated in a nearby hospital and is expected to survive. Apparently, no ICE or other law enforcement were injured. Richard Boyd reporting.
1: Republican Senator Bernie Moreno says President Trump made a good deal with Venezuela, but Acting President Delcy Rodriguez should not be viewed as trustworthy.
3: She has no credibility in her home country. Obviously, she's been somebody who does exactly what we tell her to do in the case of the last few months since we've liberated Venezuela. But I would caution President Trump, she's not our friend. She's somebody who will tell us what we want to hear, but doesn't always follow the instructions that she commits to or the things that she says she's going to do.
1: Senator Moreno made his comments on Fox News Sunday. Forecasters keeping an eye on several tropical weather systems.
4: Tropical storm Fay has formed in the North Atlantic, but there are no coastal watches, warnings, or threats to land as of yet. The National Hurricane Center reports Fay is about 450 miles southwest of the Azores with 45-mile-per-hour winds. But forecasters expect wind shear and dry air will weaken the storm before it becomes a threat to the coastal U.S. Meanwhile, in the Pacific, Tropical Storm Otis southwest of the Baja Peninsula is expected to strengthen into a hurricane. Some meteorologists are more worried about a tropical disturbance in Vest 99E. Fueled by a strong El Nino, the thunderstorm system could bring heavy rain and winds to Puerto Vallarta and Mazatlan before dumping moisture in New Mexico, Arizona, or Colorado later this week. I'm Jennifer King.
1: This is SRN News. The two-state solution may be dead. Correspondent Michael Harrington reports.
5: For decades, diplomats have promoted a vision of a Palestinian state existing side by side with Israel in peace and harmony. But a new poll from the Pew Research Center finds most Israelis and Palestinians don't believe it will ever happen. 56% of Israelis say peaceful coexistence with the Palestinians is impossible, and 68% of Palestinians feel the same way about the Jewish state. Meanwhile, the Israel-Hamas war remains unresolved. Michael Harrington reporting.
1: Police in Turkey detained dozens of protesters outside an Istanbul courthouse as they demanded the release of LGBT activists arrested last week. Activists, or authorities rather, saying the nationwide crackdown was called "My Family is Safe." It's meant to protect children, families, and public order, the operation targeting more than 160 suspects. Also, an LGBT cruise ship was barred from docking. This is SRN News. The Pentagon destroys a small boat in the Caribbean. Correspondent Laura Winters reports.
6: U.S. Southern Command taking out the boat suspected of being used to smuggle drugs. Four people killed as the Trump administration continues to target alleged traffickers in Latin America. To date, at least 231 narco-terrorists killed in 69 strikes along known drug smuggling routes. The president's goal to slow the flow of drugs coming into our country and cut down on deadly overdoses claiming American lives. Laura Winters reporting.
1: 18 suspects who were arrested in July 2021 killing of Haitian President Jovenel Moïse being extradited to the U.S. marked the end of a drawn-out judicial process in Haiti for a killing that shocked the troubled Caribbean country. The suspects will all be facing trial in Florida. More details at srnnews.com.
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In God's Word, the book of James says, "Pure religion and undefiled before God and the Father is this, to visit the fatherless and widows in their affliction, and to keep himself unspotted from the world." My name is Kathy Sanning, and I am privileged to be the director of one such ministry of pure religion, Tabernacle Children's Home. Our home was founded in 1962 as a ministry of Tabernacle Baptist Church in Greenville, South Carolina. 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
1: With SRN News, I'm John Scott. The conflict between Saudi Arabia and Iran-backed Houthi forces has sharply escalated. That's after a missile attack targeted Riyadh and Saudi oil infrastructure. Although Saudi Arabia said the missile was intercepted, explosions and a fire were reported near Riyadh's airport. While the Houthis claimed responsibility for attacks on sensitive sites in Riyadh and Aramco facilities in Yanbu, the U.S. warning that the fighting could escalate and advised Americans to reconsider travel to that region. As artificial intelligence panic grows, one prominent Trump advisor urging the administration not to overact.
2: Anthropic CEO Dario Amodei warns that advanced AI may pose serious risks. But David Sachs pushes back, arguing companies shouldn't use fear to demand cartels or government approval before launching products. Sachs says existing antitrust and product liability laws are enough, and that Washington should avoid unnecessary regulation. The bigger danger, he says, may be falling behind China. For President Trump, the message is simple. Keep America innovating and let Congress handle the rest. Richard Boyd reporting.
1: The White House says government-wide fraud crackdown is delivering major results for American taxpayers.
3: The Trump administration's fiscal year 2026 task force docket reports some $245 billion in estimated fraud recovery since January of 2025. Officials say just under $63 billion in fraud was stopped on an annualized basis, with $59 billion recovered through indictments and settlements. The docket lists 25 documented actions, including charges, suspensions, and new policies. Bernie Bennett reporting.
1: A big Sunday night football matchup, Kansas City and Indianapolis in overtime. The Chiefs pull it out in overtime over the Colts 33-30. This is SRN News.
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1: Revival services taking place at the Woodlawn Baptist Church of Greenville, September 13th through the 16th, and preaching by Evangelist Tom Hayes. The Sunday service at 11 a.m. and 6 p.m., and then Monday through Wednesday services nightly at 7 p.m. The Woodlawn Baptist Church is located at 1 Woodlawn Avenue in Greenville. September 13th through the 16th, with Evangelist Tom Hayes there preaching. Revival services taking place September the 14th through the 18th at New Testament Baptist Church, where the pastor is Ezekiel Perro. Services will be 6:30 nightly with a meal to follow. New Testament Baptist Church is located at 15 East Fairfield Road, Greenville, South Carolina. Services Monday and Tuesday with Pastor Adam Stone, and services Wednesday through Friday with Pastor Chad Bailey. And that's September the 14th through the 18th at New Testament Baptist Church of Greenville. For more information on the meeting, 864-561-7729. The Pickens County Independent Baptist Camp Meeting will be taking place beginning September the 14th. In the first week of the meeting, Pastor Alfred Willis preaching there from Life Baptist Church out of St. Stephen's, September the 14th through the 18th. And then Pastor J. Barry Goodman of Faith Baptist Church out of Shelby, North Carolina, preaching there September the 21st through the 23rd. And then Pastor Scott Dean of Whitehorse Heights Baptist Church, preaching September the 24th and 25th. There'll be special singing by the Camp Meeting Choir, the Fundamentals, and local church members. The moderator is Pastor Leslie Bordas of Morningstar Baptist Church, and the assistant moderator, Pastor Brian Cole of Glassy Mountain Baptist Church. And that's the Pickens County Independent Baptist Camp Meeting. Services nightly at 7:30, beginning September the 14th and going through September the 25th. And it's all at 191 Castle Road in Liberty, the Pickens County Independent Baptist Camp Meeting. Numbers for more information and directions about the meeting, 864-607-8519 or 864-735-3568. The Cove Creek Baptist Church of Pickens will be having Homecoming Revival taking place September the 20th beginning at 10 a.m. and then September the 21st to the 23rd at 7 p.m. each evening. The guest preacher is Brother Jonathan Shook and the host pastor of Cove Creek, Travis Spivey. The church is located at 255 Cove Creek Road in Pickens. And that's Homecoming Revival services beginning September the 20th at 10 a.m. and going through September the 21st to the 23rd, 7 p.m. each evening. For more information on the meeting, 864-508-0152.
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1: With SRN News, I'm John Scott. The conflict between Saudi Arabia and Iran-backed Houthi forces has sharply escalated. That's after a missile attack targeted Riyadh and Saudi oil infrastructure. Although Saudi Arabia said the missile was intercepted, explosions and a fire were reported near Riyadh's airport. While the Houthis claimed responsibility for attacks on sensitive sites in Riyadh and Aramco facilities in Yanbu, the U.S. warning that the fighting could escalate and advised Americans to reconsider travel to that region. As artificial intelligence panic grows, one prominent Trump advisor urging the administration not to overact.
2: Anthropic CEO Dario Amodei warns that advanced AI may pose serious risks. But David Sachs pushes back, arguing companies shouldn't use fear to demand cartels or government approval before launching products. Sachs says existing antitrust and product liability laws are enough, and that Washington should avoid unnecessary regulation. The bigger danger, he says, may be falling behind China. For President Trump, the message is simple. Keep America innovating and let Congress handle the rest. Richard Boyd reporting.
1: The White House says government-wide fraud crackdown is delivering major results for American taxpayers.
3: The Trump administration's fiscal year 2026 task force docket reports some $245 billion in estimated fraud recovery since January of 2025. Officials say just under $63 billion in fraud was stopped on an annualized basis, with $59 billion recovered through indictments and settlements. The docket lists 25 documented actions, including charges, suspensions, and new policies. Bernie Bennett reporting.
1: A big Sunday night football matchup, Kansas City and Indianapolis in overtime. The Chiefs pull it out in overtime over the Colts 33-30. This is SRN News. A missionary joining the U.S. Commission on International Religious Freedom. Michael Harrington reports.
4: Andrew Brunson spent 2 years in a prison in Turkey before President Trump helped secure his release in 2018. Now he's joining an organization that tracks religious persecution around the globe and advises the government. Brunson was arrested by Turkish authorities and accused of being a terrorist. Turkey is becoming increasingly hostile to Christians under President Recep Erdogan, who is promoting conservative Islam. Michael Harrington reporting.
1: The Department of Health and Human Services is awarding funding to Alabama, Kansas, and West Virginia to expand the role of faith-based groups in preventing substance abuse among young people. These grants are part of the Partnerships for Success program, with HHS Secretary Robert F. Kennedy Jr. saying trusted faith leaders can play a key role in helping children grow up free from addiction. This is SRN News. James Talarico's lead in the Texas Senate race may not be as strong as media reports suggest, and new questions, putting his campaign under pressure. More from Bob Atnew.
5: Some political observers are challenging a Siena poll showing Talarico ahead of Ken Paxton, citing its small sample size. They question Talarico's claims of rejecting billionaire and dark money, pointing to high-dollar donors and Hollywood fundraisers. And an undercover video appears to show a pro-Talarico PAC paying organizers $25 per voter contacted, raising possible legal concerns. Paxton is demanding answers as the Texas Senate battle heats up. Bob Agner reporting.
1: Several of the nation's largest left-leaning voter engagement and racial justice organizations, they're facing steep funding shortfalls and staffing cutbacks. The financial woes are surfacing just as the voting is getting underway in the midterm elections. More details at srnnews.com.
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8: Now turn in your Bibles tonight to the prophecy of Daniel, chapter number 9. I announced to you that I was going to bring a message on the tribulation period, and our scripture is narrowed down actually at this particular chapter when you begin to speak on the tribulation, because here's where it all begins. Now Daniel set it forth in word of prophecy, but our Lord himself elaborated on it by a certification of Daniel the prophet in Matthew 24. And we'll turn to that scripture also in just a moment. One section in the Old Testament, another in the New Testament, having to do with the time of the tribulation period. The tribulation period, what's it all about? Why the tribulation anyway? All your lifetime as a Baptist, and most of us have been Baptist all of our lives, and we've been subjected to Baptist preaching right down the line, and we've heard about the tribulation period. We've heard sermons about it. We've heard preachers refer to the tribulation period. We've read printed sermons on this particular theme. What's it all about? Why a 7-year period that we call the time of the tribulation? I might remind you by way of introduction that this period is not only called the tribulation, but in the Bible it's called the great tribulation. It's sometimes in the Bible called Daniel's 70th week. At least one time it's called that. And sometimes Bible preachers refer to the 7-year period as Daniel's 70th week. Then sometimes it's also referred to in the Bible as the great tribulation. Our Lord used that terminology in Matthew 24 and verse number 20. Then shall be great tribulation, such as not since the beginning of the world ever shall be. And except those days be shortened, there be no flesh left upon the earth. But for the elect's sake, those days shall be shortened some, says our Lord in Matthew 24, 20 and following. And then it's called also in the Bible the time of Jacob's trouble. Now, whether you call it the time of Jacob's trouble or the tribulation or the great tribulation or Daniel's 70th week, whatever you may see fit to call it, it all amounts to the same thing. It's a 7-year period of time that is determined upon the house of Jacob in particular, upon the whole world in general, but upon the church, upon the house of Jacob in particular. It has nothing to do with the church. I might want to say that again. The tribulation has nothing to do with the church. It's not in the church economy. So far as I'm concerned, the church of God will not be upon the earth in the time of the tribulation. Now, I've heard so-called theologians refer to the fact that the church goes through the 7 years and then becomes raptured out, but I've never been able to see that in the Bible. And I've heard of others who hold to the idea that the church moves up to the middle of the 7-year period and then becomes raptured out, but I've never seen that in the Bible either. The only kind of rapture I can see in the Bible is a pre-tribulation rapture. And so as far as I'm concerned, the church will not be upon the earth when the rapture takes place. I think the church will be finished out before the tribulation. The rapture will take place in my thinking, and I think I'm scriptural at this point. The rapture will take place on the last part of the bride foreknown in the mind of God becomes converted. When that last sinner becomes converted to finish the body, to finish the church. And Jesus said, I'm going to build my church. Brother Aiken preached about that in the morning hour. Now, if he builds, there's a finishing point. There's a stopping point. You start a building. You don't always build to it. Over at Oliver Springs, Tennessee, there's a medical doctor who lives in that town, but he's from the old school, and he's an old man, and he's probably like a lot of old people. When they get old, they get a lot of foolish ideas and crazy ideas. Not all old people do, but some of us get hardened to the arteries, and we do foolish things sometimes. But this old doctor never stops building on his house, and I wish you could see it. If you ever go to Oliver Springs, you can't miss it. Now, he started off pretty nice-looking outfit, but he kept building on top of it and at the side of it and the back of it and the front of it. And every time you go to Oliver Springs, he's building something else on that house. And you can imagine an old man after a good number of years, The thing looks terrible right there in the middle of the town, you see. Don't look much like a house. If you start a house, you got some plan that you start out with, and when you reach that goal, you usually lay the hammer down and hang the saw up and put the nails away, and you stop. You don't build and build and build. If you do, you're going to ruin what you already got if you keep on building, you see. You have a plan. Well, God had a plan, I believe, when he said, I will build my church. I don't think he meant I'm going to keep on building, keep on building, keep on building. I think he meant what he said, I'm going to build my church. And when he finishes building that church, that's when the rapture will take place. When we'll tell you when the Lord's coming. That's it. When the church is built, when the last foreknown part of that body is saved by the grace of God, that split second the rapture is going to take place, I believe. That'll be one believer that'll go to heaven unbaptized. He'll go to heaven unidentified. He won't be a Baptist or a Methodist or anything else because he won't have time to join the church. Don't you believe? I believe that. I don't think the Lord will put brakes on everything and say, oh, wait a minute, we can't have the rapture until we get that fellow inside Tabernacle Baptist Church. Got to get his name on the roll and have to wait to the second Sunday night. No, the last one that gets saved will go to heaven without joining the church. There'll be somebody in heaven without a label. Now, my label is going to be Baptist. But there'll be somebody in heaven without a label. They're going to heaven just saved without being baptized, without the name upon a church roll, because God's not going to wait on that. The last soul that's saved will be the signal for Jesus to come with a shout, and the dead in Christ will rise, and we'll cut up to meet Jesus in clouds, those who are alive and remain. That's how I look at it. And I think the Lord's working at a building. He's working at a plan. God knows where he's been. God knows where he's at. And God knows where he's going. And God knows when he gets there. And when he gets to the point that he started at from the foundation of the world, and the last part of that body that Melvin preached about this morning is saved, that's when the rapture is going to take place. Now, if that's so, then the church will all be missing from the earth. There'll not even be the dead bodies of the saints of God on the earth, let alone those that are alive and remain. We're all going to be raptured out at the rapture, and then the tribulation will come upon the house of Jacob, not on the church. The tribulation is not a church economy. The tribulation is a Jacob economy. And the tribulation is to be centered upon Jerusalem and upon the land of Israel. The whole world shall be affected by it to a greater or lesser degree. But most of the tribulation, most of the suffering, will be concentrated upon the land of the Bible, the land of Palestine. Now let's look at this first reference of the tribulation period, as far as I'm concerned, first prophecy that you find about it in the Bible. In Daniel 9:24, you probably have made a study of these verses. If you've never been introduced to them before tonight, I hope you'll never get away from them for the rest of your mortal life on this earth. Let's drop back to verse number 20 and read the first four introducing verses. And while I was speaking and praying and confessing my sin, Daniel is talking now, and the sin of my people Israel, and presenting my supplication before the Lord my God for the holy mountain of my God, and that's the holy city, the city of Jerusalem, yea, whiles I was speaking in prayer, even the man Gabriel, the archangel, of course, whom I had seen in the vision at the beginning, being caused to fly swiftly, touched me about the time of the evening oblation, or the evening ritual. And he informed me and talked to me and said, O Daniel, I am now come forth to give thee skill and understanding. And at the beginning of thy supplications, the commandments came forth. And I'm come to show thee, for thou art greatly beloved. Therefore, understand the matter and consider the vision. And then the angel of the Lord goes on to say what I wanted to deal with tonight. Given this revelation to Daniel, whom Jesus called the prophet in Matthew 24:15. The angel of the Lord, Gabriel, said, 70 weeks are determined upon thy people and upon thy holy city. Now there can be no mistake about the fact that thy people is Israel. Daniel was a Hebrew. Daniel was an Israelite. and upon thy holy city, there can be no doubt but that the reference is clear. Jerusalem. Jerusalem is the holy city of the people of Israel. The Mohammedans have the Mosque of Omar there on the holy place now. And the Mohammedans make a great deal of the Mosque of Omar in the city of Jerusalem. But I'd like to remind you that Jerusalem is not the holy city to the Mohammedan religion. It is a holy city, but Mecca is over and above Jerusalem in the worship and the concern of the Muslim peoples. Mecca is a big holy city. The holy city for the people of Israel is not Mecca, but Jerusalem. And so there can be no doubt but that these 70 weeks are determined upon Israel and upon the city of Jerusalem. Now I want you to note the things that are to be done within the scope of that 70-week period. Now, you say, well, Brother Errol, what does it mean 70 weeks are determined? Now, most of the theologians agree, and from other sources the information is set forth, that the 70 weeks are not literally 70 weeks of 7 days, but 70 weeks of years. And then the Bible prophecy already fulfilled in relation to these 70 weeks verify and certify that interpretation. These are 7 weeks, 70 weeks of 7 years each. 70 sevens is therefore 490 years. 490 years literally is determined upon thy people Israel and upon the holy city Jerusalem. If you have a Scofield footnote at the bottom of the page, you'll find a whole paragraph given on this matter of the weeks being a 7 year period. And I concur with that. I agree with the footnote in the Scofield Bible. So we could read 490 years are determined upon thy people and upon thy holy city. 490. Now in that period of time, these things are to take place. Number one, to finish the transgression that has not been fulfilled. Israel has not finished with sin yet. Second, to make an end of sins. Neither has Israel made an end of sins in her national life or individual life. Number three, to make reconciliation for iniquity. Now, you know and I know that reconciliation has been wrought at Calvary. For we Gentiles, reconciliation for iniquity is already made. But for Israel, there has been no reconciliation for iniquity. The Israelites offered lambs and sacrifices of the brazen altar down through all the years. But when that temple was destroyed in 70 AD, all that stopped. And until this day, as far as Israel is concerned, they still have to look to a substitute, to some kind of an animal offering. Though they make no animal sacrifices in this day, yet they have not made reconciliation for iniquity. Now, the reason is very obvious. There's only one reconciliation for iniquity, and that's the Lord Jesus Christ. And Israel has rejected God's Lamb. Therefore, there is no reconciliation for iniquity as far as Israel is concerned till this day. Then number four, to bring in everlasting righteousness. And that certainly hasn't been brought in. Not in Israel, nor in the world, nor in any individual country of the world. There isn't one single nation on the earth tonight that can be described as a righteous nation. Not even Israel. Israel has just as much sin within its borders as South Carolina, you believe me. And so that's not been fulfilled, to bring in everlasting righteousness. Number five, to seal up the vision and the prophecy. In other words, to finish up all the prophet said about Israel and God's plan for his nation of Israel. And number six, to anoint the most holy. Note the word holy begins with a capital H. Now you know and I know who Daniel is talking about and who Gabriel is talking about when he said to anoint the most holy. That's Jesus. The Lamb of God, the Son of God, the Holy Son of God. And you know also that Israel has not done that. Until this day, nearly 2,000 years after Calvary, Israel is yet blinded to the fact that Jesus Christ is that Holy Son of God who died upon Calvary to make reconciliation for iniquity. And they have yet to anoint the most holy. Now may I submit to you that in that 490-year period, all the things that are enumerated in this verse are to be brought into fulfillment. Now note, I didn't say in the 483 years, because 483 years has already transpired. But there's one seven-year period yet to be determined, and in that seven-year period yet to be determined, all the six things that are enumerated in verse number 24 will find fulfillment. As of yet, not one of them are fulfilled. Now, Gabriel either knew what he was talking about or didn't know what he was talking about, one or the other. And I believe he knew what he was talking about. He knew that in that 490-year period, that these six things that he enumerates would find fulfillment, literally. All right, now I want you to watch the next verse. Gabriel said, Daniel, know therefore and understand. Now he's about to give something profound, something that's deep, something that Daniel needs to know. And I think you and I need to meditate upon and think about and know as well. Know, Daniel, therefore, and understand, Daniel, that from the going forth of the commandment to restore and to build Jerusalem until the Messiah, the Prince, shall come, shall be 7 weeks and 62 weeks. Now may I say, if you have a Scovia Bible, at the bottom of this page, you have another wonderful footnote. We studied not too many months ago in our Sunday school at Tabernacle, we studied Nehemiah and Ezra. And one of the reasons we studied those two minor prophets in the old Bible was because of this very thing, the relationship of Nehemiah and Ezra to Daniel the prophet. And it was Ezra the scribe, you remember, who was given permission by Cyrus the Persian to go back to Jerusalem and rebuild the temple. And Ezra the scribe rebuilt the temple in 49 years, in 7 weeks, in rebuilding that temple. Now that temple was destroyed by Nebuchadnezzar, the Babylonian monarch, you know, in 600 BC. And then after the Israelites were carried away into the Babylonian captivity, for 70 years they were in bondage to Babylon and Persia. And then miraculously, and you couldn't say that Ezra was given that permission to rebuild the temple any other way than a miracle. God moved upon the heart of Cyrus the Persian, and Cyrus granted permission for Ezra to carry 42,500 Jews back to Jerusalem with permission to rebuild the temple that had been destroyed by Nebuchadnezzar. That's a tremendous thing. Now I want you to note that the angel of God dates these 490 years from that point. He doesn't date these 490 years from the destruction of the temple by Nebuchadnezzar, but he dates the 490 years from the commandment given by Cyrus the Persian to go back and rebuild the temple. Know therefore and understand, from the time that commandment was given until it was finished will be 49 years. And then from that point until the Messiah shall come, until the Son of God is born, shall be 62 other weeks. 62 other weeks. Now that's 69 weeks, a total of 483 years from the going forth of the commandment to rebuild Jerusalem by Ezra the scribe until Jesus the Messiah is to be born, is to be a total of 483 years. Now, if you want some scientific data as accurate as the rising of tomorrow's sun, here it is. And I want to submit to you, you've heard me say this before, and if you haven't heard it, don't ever forget it. The only way that those wise men that we find when the Lord was born coming from the east to bring gifts to the newborn Christ, the only way they knew that there was any significance to that star that they saw was because of Daniel's prophecy. Daniel's prophecy was written by Daniel while he was in exile in Babylon. And these wise men, no doubt, became disciples of Daniel and students of Daniel. And Daniel not only wrote the book, but no doubt taught the book of his prophets into many about his feet while he was still in the bondage of the Babylonians and the Persians. And these wise men now, 483 years later, after Daniel had long since died, had Daniel's prophecy. They could read it just like I'm reading it and like you're reading it. And they could calculate, they could count up, they could figure out, they knew from their own history when Ezra the scribe was granted permission for 42,000 Jews to leave Jerusalem. That's a pretty big historical event. And all they needed to do was to count from that date when Cyrus said, go ahead, Ezra, take all the men you need and go back to Jerusalem and rebuild that temple. You have my permission. And Ezra went on to say, I'll even give you the money that it's going to take. I'll send an army to see that nobody bothers you. You know the story. We studied it verse by verse in our Sunday school lesson. And Ezra went back and rebuilt Solomon's temple in 49 years. And then when the Lord was born, those wise men saw that star in the east and they knew that it was significant. And some of those wise men began to calculate, and they picked up a pencil and a paper and they wrote down the date, because that's what Daniel said, from the going forth of the commandment to restore and to rebuild Jerusalem and the temple. And that was in the days of Ezra and Nehemiah. So he wrote that date down, and then he figured out 483 years from that date brings me right down till the day, said those wise men. And then they read, Messiah the Prince shall be born then. And so they knew that that star was the star signifying the birth of Messiah the Prince. So they started that long trip from the east across the desert to the Christ child. And someone has estimated that they arrived about 6 weeks after the Lord was born to bring the gifts from the east. And they knew that. There was no evangelist in Babylon to tell these men about Jesus the Messiah. The only information they had about Jesus the Messiah was the star and the prophecy of Daniel that had been written in their land and left in their hands by the prophet Daniel. And so they come now to worship the newborn Christ. Now Gabriel said, from the going forth of that commandment to rebuild the city and to rebuild the temple until the Messiah comes shall be 483 years. And that's when Messiah was born. The Messiah was born 483 years after Ezra and Nehemiah rebuilt the temple and rebuilt the city. And 62 weeks, and then the last clause, the street shall be built again, and the walls even in troublous times. And that's a characteristic of Jerusalem, trouble, all kind of trouble from its very beginning when David founded the city right on down till tonight. Jerusalem is a city of trouble and turmoil and has always been and shall always be. Now look at verse 26. And after 62 weeks, now it took 7 of those weeks to rebuild the temple, and then 62 weeks until the Messiah was born. Then after the 62 weeks, here's the prediction and prophecy of the crucifixion of our Lord. After 62 weeks, the Messiah shall be cut off.
9: 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The title of the message is The Tribulation and was originally preached on June the 9th, 1974 at Tabernacle Baptist Church. 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
13: I say amen, thank God, hallelujah. I can't speak for anybody else, but I gotta say, my God's been too good to

0: New Year.
1: Yes!
0: He here! Well, glory! Just can't say anything bad about Jesus.

0: glory.
1: Yes.
0: Amen. He's blessed me over and over and over again. What a Savior. Oh, hallelujah.
2: Some men so carelessly accuse him.
0: Yeah.

0: been just too good to me. Well, dear friends, that's a little bit longer song, but I tell you, I played it for my Sunday broadcast, and it was just burning in my heart. I just can't say anything bad about Jesus. He's been too good to me. Until tomorrow, may God richly bless you, my beloved.
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3: I'm so glad that I believe the Word of God. I'm so glad that I surrendered my life unto the Lord Jesus Christ. And He saved my soul, wrote my name in the Lamb's Book of Life. Hey, that's been about 62, going on 63 years ago. And I'm still saved today. I'm sealed unto the day that I'm...

0: Thank you for joining us at Sure Word Radio, a ministry of the Roanoke Baptist Church in Liberty, South Carolina. I'm Justice Yates. 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And now, let's join Pastor Bailey as he tells us more about today's Sure Word.
1: Studies have revealed that you'll spend about one-third of your life asleep. For example, if you live 75 years, you'll spend 25 years of your life asleep. I'm amazed how much preaching we hear about what we're doing while we're awake. But why wouldn't He be Lord of our lives when we're asleep if He's the Lord of our lives when we're awake? And I'm afraid that there's a lot of people that commit their day to the Lord, but there are far too many people in our churches that have not learned to commit the nighttime of our lives to the Lord who loves us.

And it was some weeks ago in the pulpit of Roanoke Baptist Church that the Lord allowed me to preach a message that was so greatly helpful to our people, entitled The Theology of Sleep. What does the Bible say about us when we are at rest? You might be surprised that there's a theology behind all of that, but David and Solomon and other writers of the Old Testament addressed it often, the things that God was busy doing while we were asleep. I hope you'll join us for each and every broadcast this week. This is Pastor Bailey. Thank you once again for joining us today at Sure Word Radio.

I want to preach for just a little while tonight on the theology of sleep. The theology of sleep. I'm going to ask you to turn, first of all, to Psalm 3. And we're going to be looking at the fifth verse of that psalm. And this is the testimony of David. And the Word of God tells us in Psalm 3 and the subscript, the superscription that precedes it. It's a psalm of David when he fled from Absalom, his son. David is in a time of tremendous turmoil in his life. And right in the heart of these eight verses, he says in verse number 5, do you see it in your Bible? He said in verse number 5, I laid me down and slept. And then David said, I awaked, for the Lord sustained me. While David was sleeping, God was sustaining. And then if you'll look at Psalm 4 and verse number 8, this again is a psalm of David. And David mentions it once again in the preceding psalm, now in the following, in Psalm 4 and verse number 8. Do you see that? Have your place there, say amen. I will both lay me down in peace and sleep, for thou, Lord, only makest me dwell in safety. Is that what your copy of the Bible says tonight? I want you to follow with me over to Psalm 127. And in Psalm 127, we have a third reference, and these are not the only, but we have a third reference to sleep in the 127th Psalm. And verse number 2, the Bible says to us this. Do you have your place in Psalm 127? It is vain, Psalm 127 and verse number 2, it is vain for you to rise up early and to sit up late, to eat the bread of sorrows, for so he giveth his beloved sleep. I underlined that in my copy of the Bible tonight. He giveth his beloved sleep. Would you follow me to the Proverbs? And I'm trying to do this in chronological order because I'm OCD. Proverbs chapter number 3 and verse number 24. Notice with me the words of the writer of the Proverbs, that is Solomon. And in Proverbs chapter number 3 and verse number 24, when thou liest down, thou shalt not be afraid. Church, say amen. Amen. Yea, thou shalt lie down, and thy sleep shall be sweet. And then let's go at last of all to the book of Ecclesiastes. Can you tell I'm not in a hurry tonight? I think that this is a matter that all of us need to capture and seize to this evening. So we're in the fifth chapter of Ecclesiastes, Ecclesiastes chapter 5, and we'll be reading verse number 12 there. Just one verse out of all of these sections of the Scriptures, but I certainly believe these will be the words that the Lord has for us tonight. The fifth chapter of Ecclesiastes and verse number 12. Notice that Solomon says, the sleep of a laboring man is sweet, whether he eat little or much, but the abundance of the rich will not suffer him to sleep. Father, in Jesus' name, I pray that you would illuminate our hearts and our minds to the truth that is before us tonight. I have no doubt that there are men and women in this congregation this evening, maybe not so much the young people, but some of us gray-headed folks here tonight, that we really need this truth. And I pray that you'd plant a seed in our hearts that would grow into a tree that we can enjoy the shade of for many, many generations. And we pray that as you have given us this truth, that you would help us to relay it to your people in an effective way. And we'll thank you for all that you do. Once again, I ask of you, I beg of you, oh Lord, I beg of you, fill me with the Holy Ghost. And we'll thank you for that work accomplished by your Spirit.

we're doing while we're awake. We're serving while we're awake. We're parenting while we're awake. We're preaching while we're awake. Now, sometimes preaching is a sleeping event for some of you. I never have forgotten what Adrian Rogers said, that preaching is the art of talking in somebody else's sleep. Say amen right there. We are evangelizing while we're awake. We are parenting while we are awake. That's about two-thirds of our life, and many other things that we could add to that list of responsibilities that all of us carried out every single day. But why wouldn't He be Lord of our lives when we're asleep if He's the Lord of our lives when we're awake? And I'm afraid that there's a lot of people that commit their day to the Lord, but there are far too many people in our churches that have not learned to commit the nighttime of our lives to the Lord who loves us. You wouldn't think there would be a theology about such a simple subject, but you might be surprised by what you'll find in this message this evening. The very fact that God works in our sleep proves that there is a theology to it. If there's a work that He's doing, then the Bible tells us what that work is. I'm going to read from several passages as we have to begin the message this evening repeatedly, and I'm going to read them again and give you a few comments by running commentary, and then we'll get into the message that the Lord has provided. Remember, we read in chapter 3 and verse number 5 of the Psalms, "I laid down and slept. I waked, for the Lord sustained me." Let me bear down on that for just a moment. I remind you that while David was sleeping, God was sustaining. Because God never sleeps and God never slumbers. He sustains us in the nighttime hours of our lives. Context is important. Evidently, even with all sorts of trouble and those that hated him hot on his heels, David slept very, very well. I want to remind you that David had enemies when Psalm 3 was written. And some of those enemies, now listen to me, church, some of those enemies were part of his own family. Absalom hated David in this season of life. And the Word of God tells us that Absalom had set in motion a campaign to remove David from the throne through the usurping of his power. And with a golden tongue and a handsome look, Solomon was busy destroying the character of David while he himself was trying to steal away his throne. It was in that season that David said, "I laid down and I went to sleep. And while I was asleep, the Lord sustained me." I want to say this, that many times while we're asleep, that's when God is fighting our battles for us. David has personal enemies that are threatening him. In Psalm 18, verse number 4 through verse number 5, he is pictured there in that psalm. And by the way, this is a complimentary psalm to Psalm 3. In Psalm 18, verse 4 through verse number 5, David said, "I'm surrounded by the sorrows of death." In that same psalm, he said that "I'm surrounded by the sorrows of hell. The snares of death are all around me." And I was reading about the word picture of that, and I come to find out that the word picture is of a man that is, listen to this now, that is standing on a stump in the middle of a flooded river.

Well, amen. This sort of reminds me of the words of the Lord Jesus when he said, "Take heed to yourselves that you don't become overcharged with the cares of this life." And I think we all live in an element of that reality. I'm so glad that you joined us this week here at Sure Word Radio as we are studying the subject of the theology of sleep. We hope that you'll come back tomorrow and join us once again for the broadcast.

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1: 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His eyes were blind, the light he could not see.

0: Have your Bible? I want to give you a little thought before we get to the message. You know, the Bible said there's nothing new under the sun. I've gone over that before, but you take the central heating unit. The first central heating unit was, as far as we know, was when the pillar of fire by night warmed the children of Israel. They had no electric blanket or heating pad. They couldn't carry a flock of cover along. One family might have had 10 or 12 children. And they had to travel light. And so the Lord had a pillar of cloud by day, pillar of fire by night, and there was a central heating unit over in the wilderness. I said before, the first garbage disposal was in the ark. Had to be. The ark represented Jesus, had to be kept clean. And they couldn't open a door, sweep anything out. God put a garbage disposal in there. You say, we got a helicopter parked over here, you know, next door. Helicopters are not new. When God made the hummingbird, that's a helicopter. Huh? You remember, see little, why he can go anywhere he wants to go, you know. Nothing new under the sun. Oh, listen, man's not as smart as he thinks he is. Folks, let me ask you something else. In my generation, they've introduced something. Karate. Boy, it puzzles me to see them dudes break up everything, you know. Man. There's nothing new. That's in the Bible. You want me to read it to you tonight? Sure I will. Now, David had five tremendous enemies. I think he was hated and despised, and I believe that people were gunning for him from the day that he killed Goliath, because he had four brothers. And the last one, now you can go to 2 Samuel chapter 21, 2 Samuel 21, I'm going to show you. Now, the last one had 24 fingers and toes. I mean, he was some giant. Verse 22, these four were born to the giant in Gath and fell by the hand of David and by the hand of his servants. Now, David did not kill all the giants. But I tell you one thing. He killed old Goliath and inspired everybody else to want to kill the rest of them. There's nothing like inspiration from a giant killer. And I think all the Israelites longed, and especially the servants of David, they longed for the privilege of killing one of the giants. And finally, the last giant was killed, because he said when he defied Israel, Jonathan, the son of Shimeah, the brother of David, slew him. I tell you, David turned out to be a real inspiration to his brothers. They looked like us all a bunch of cowards till he killed that giant over there, Goliath. Fact is, they criticized him and said, what did you do to those few sheep? Who's taking care of them? And he said, what'd you come up here to get a grandstand seat? He said, no, I come to kill a giant. I'm not a spectator, neither an agitator, but I'm going to be a deliverer. I'm going to fight the giant. Now, as soon as the last giant was killed, the Bible said, chapter 22, verse 1, David spake unto the Lord the words of this song in the day that the Lord had delivered him out of the hand of his enemies and out of the hand of Saul. And then he goes ahead to say, now turn to the book of Psalms, and we'll be in our book tonight where we're going to spend the rest of the time in the book of Psalms, and we'll go to Psalm 18. Psalm 18. Now remember, David is the only man in the Bible that we have a record saying he was a man after God's own heart. The Bible also called him the sweet singer of Israel. Now then, David said, I want to record in my songbook the song of victory. that I sang way over there when the last giant was killed. And so he puts that in this chapter, the 18th chapter. Now, there are 50 verses. That's a long psalm, 50, because most of the psalms are not that long. And he talks about how the Lord delivered him, verse 17 and verse 19, because he delighted in me. Verse 22 said, all of his judgments were before me. I did not put away his statutes from me. And he goes ahead and then comes over a little bit further and said, verse 28, thou will light my candle. The Lord my God will enlighten my darkness. We'll come to that in a minute. He said, for by thee I have run through a troop, and by my God have I leaped over a wall. Boy, he could hurt her. He said, I jumped a wall. And he said, as for God, his way is perfect. The word of the Lord is tried. He's a buckler to all those that trust in him. And then finally he said, who is God save the Lord? Who is a rock save our God? And then he comes in to that 34th verse, and here's where I'm going to give it to you. This is where he learned karate. He teacheth my hands to war, so that a bow of steel is broken by mine arms. What is that but karate? Listen, when you break a bow of steel, man, you got to have supernatural strength. Hey, could I challenge you to be a karate Christian? You know where the power comes from? Holy Spirit. Every Christian ought to be a karate Christian. You know why? We ought to have supernatural strength. All right, now we'll go to the 119th Psalm, and we'll finish reading. But first of all, I want to give you something that I think would be worth your thinking about. Now remember, the psalm starts off with blessed or happy, and winds up the last word, commandments, happy commandments. And the theme of the entire chapter, 176 verses in the middle of the Bible, the longest chapter in the Bible, talks more about the Bible than any other chapter in the Bible. Now I want you to get that. I mean, the Word of God has central place in the Word of God. All the questions that need to be answered are asked in the Bible. All the answers and the right answers are in the Bible. Really, and I know sometimes folks will aim at me and shoot at me, and that doesn't bother me anymore. We would need less commentaries, and we'd need less books if we really stayed with this book and let the Holy Spirit be our teacher. I mean, the Bible is not a difficult book if the Holy Spirit reveals it, and he reveals it to those. The Bible said, blessed are they that hunger and thirst after right or righteousness, for they shall be filled. If any man will do the will of God, the doctrine shall be made known. The doctrinal book is the Bible. All the doctrine you'll ever need. But you know, in order to get the doctrine, you sure do need to know the doctor. I found out something today. The Bible, number one, it's the most personal book I've ever read in my life. No man will read through the Bible with the eye of faith without meeting himself in the Bible. I mean, you'll reach the conclusion, Lord, did you write this just for me? I mean, you found me right where I'm living. Lord, getting awful personal, aren't you? Well, he said, sure, I'm interested in persons. I believe in a personal salvation. I believe in the person of Jesus. I believe in the person of the Holy Spirit. I believe Jesus had the greatest personality of any man that ever lived. There's no doubt about that. He had the most loving, the most compassionate, the most patient, the most pure personality of anybody ever lived. Now, I likewise believe, because he said, I'm going to send you another comforter. I believe the Holy Spirit has a wonderful personality. Now, you ready for the next step?
1: The strangers to God, His grace and His love, were gathered by blue Galilee.
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0: every plea.
1: And I can't say anything bad about Jesus. He's been too good.
0: He's just been too good to me.

0: been too good.
1: Yes, he has. Amen. Amen. Glory, hallelujah. Welcome to a fabulous Friday or Monday, a Miracle Monday edition of Shouting Time. I am delighted that you've taken your time to tune in with us today. And I just hope and pray. Listen, if that song right there didn't get something stirring, well, you just might better check up and see what's wrong. Yes, sir, but I'm so glad today we've got a chance to butter the grits and pepper the gumbo. Amen. That's what the Lord can do. And we're talking about a peace that God brings, and only God can bring it, and only God can do it. And boy, what a blessing. Let me give you a warm, friendly, cordial invitation to come and visit one of Greenville's friendliest churches. That's the White Horse Heights Baptist Church. We're located at 421 Rangeview Circle. Now, that's right off of White Horse Road in the Berea area of Greenville. If you're coming out of Greenville on White Horse Road, or that's Highway 25, when you get to the Walmart Supercenter, it'll be on your right, sitting down the hill there. And once you pass that Walmart, go to the third red light, and that'll put you at the corner of White Horse Road and Rangeview Circle. You'll have to take a right off of White Horse onto Rangeview, come to the top of the hill, and you'll see the church. Sunday school starts at 10, morning preaching at 11, Sunday night at 6, Wednesday night at 7, the White Horse Heights Baptist Church. Also, dear friends, let me encourage you, if you can, to join that Cross Bearer Club. $20 or more per month, and we've got five lovely gifts that we'll send to you immediately upon your request to become a Cross Bearer. And then every other month we send out letters. We put two envelopes in there, so you've got something to send your gift back in. And so if you could help me, I would appreciate it. We are in need of some new cross bearers. I've had some folks to pass away. I've had some folks that have hit financial trouble and can't continue. I understand that. But the Lord has always sustained the radio work by God's people. And so if you can help me, I would appreciate it. And then also don't forget my King James special, four of the greatest books, I believe, on the King James Bible that you can find anywhere. One we had to get reprinted with permission from the company, of course, and about defending the King James Bible. And so these you'll get that book by Dr. Hill, and then Dr. D.A. Waite's book on defending the King James Bible. Not that it needs my defense. Listen, God's got all that under control. Yes, sir. And then Dr. Walker's book, lest we forget, the greatest book on English history I've ever read. I believe it'll be a blessing to your heart. And then a mystery book. We have another book on the King James. We'll just add to it. And that'll be four great additions to your library. And it's for a love gift of $75. Now, we had to charge a little more. As I said, I had to get one of the books reprinted. And then they had to make a special run on one of the others. And it cost me more. And so that's why I'm having to charge more than I ever have for that King James special. But if you could help me, I would greatly, greatly appreciate it. I remember hearing back years ago, Dr. J. Harold Smith, the great Southern evangelist, preached all over the country, God's Three Deadlines. I remember he came to school when I was a freshman in college and preached that. There's 3,000 people in the gymnasium. Every seat on the bleachers were full, and the floor was filled with chairs, and every chair was filled. He preached that God's Three Deadlines, and I mean they came out by the dozens and dozens and dozens coming to be saved and to make sure that they were saved. But I heard Dr. Smith say one time that he and his wife Murtis were childhood sweethearts. They grew up together, went to grammar school together. And every day after school, he'd get her books, and he would carry her books home for her. And that was their courting time, walking home, and him carrying her books. And they did it every day. Well, one day he had been a little mischievous in class, so the teacher said, "Okay, J. Harold, you're going to stay after school today, and you're going to wash the chalkboards, and you're going to beat out the erasers." Now, these young folks, they don't have any idea what I'm talking about. And so, man, J. Harold, it just tore his nerves up. How am I going to get Murtis home? I won't be able to carry her book. Got to clean these stupid blackboards. And anyway, before the day was out, Murtis came to him and said, listen, J. Harold, I know you got to stay after school, but I'm going to walk slow on the way home so you can catch up with me before I get to the house. And so that she did. And I mean to tell you, he was the eraser clapping his fella you ever saw. Bucket of water and a rag and washing those blackboards. And I mean, they got it all done. Teacher said, that's good. And out the door he ran, and he's heading down to the trail. Man, he's got to catch up. He's got to catch up with Murtis and carry your books. And this is just terrible. And he went around the curve, and there she was, walking slow. He ran up and took her books, and he walked with her the rest of the way. And, of course, they grew older and got married and just had a terrific life. And it was such a blessing. And so she got sick, and she got down. And the doctor came around and told Dr. Smith, he said, she's not going to live. She's heading out, and it'll just be a matter of time, just a short time, she's going to be gone. And as he was talking to the doctor, someone came and said, Dr. Smith, Ms. Smith wants to see you. And so he walked in, and she's laying in that hospital bed, and she can just barely whisper. She's so weak. And she motioned for him to bend over and listen. And she said, J. Harold, she said, I'm fixing to cross over. She said, but I want you to know, I'm going to walk slow. I'm going to walk slow on the path so you can catch up with me before I get home. Oh, listen. You say that goes against theology. Well, forget that. I mean, if that's what that dear saint of God felt, then what in the world harm she going to do? She's not writing books on it. She's just having a tender moment with her husband of 50 or 60 years. And I remember my mama and my daddy, they had it made up. Before mama got so sick and her mind left us, they made it mind up and said, when we both get there, we're going to take each other by the hand and we're going to walk down and we're going to kneel at Jesus' feet and we're going to thank him for what he's done for us. Beloved, I just said, I don't know how to make that line up with the theology, but it sure was a tender moment. And beloved, I'll make you a promise if I have to go first, or you make me a promise if you have to go first. Let's meet by the river. Can we? Amen. Headed to glory.

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0: Well, I gotta get out of here. My time's all gone. I hope and pray the Lord will bless you and keep you, and may his sweet face shine upon you. And until next time, may God richly bless you, my beloved.
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6: 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Stay tuned as Pastor Jeremy Chisholm opens the Bible and challenges your heart with the words of

Jonah chapter number 2, please. Jonah chapter 2. I may have said 3, but Jonah chapter 2, please. And if it's where you're physically able, would you stand with me, please? Jonah chapter number 2. We'll read all 10 verses, if that won't make anyone terribly angry. And if it does, it'll be okay. Amen. Then Jonah prayed unto the Lord his God out of the fish's belly, and said, I cried by reason of mine affliction unto the Lord, and he heard me. Out of the belly of hell cried I, and thou heardest my voice. For thou hast cast me into the deep, in the midst of the seas, and the floods compassed me about, and all thy billows and thy waves passed over me. Then I said, I am cast out of thy sight, yet I will look again toward thy holy temple. The waters compassed me about, even to the soul. The depth closed me round about. The weeds were wrapped about my head. I went down to the bottom of the mountains. The earth with her bars was about me forever. Yet hast thou brought up my life from corruption, O Lord my God. When my soul fainted within me, I remember the Lord. My prayer came in unto thee, into thine holy temple. They that observe lying vanities forsake their own mercy. But I will sacrifice unto thee the voice of thanks. With the voice of thanksgiving, I will pay that I have vowed. Salvation is of the Lord. The Lord spake unto the fish, and it vomited out Jonah upon the dry land. Let's go before the Lord in prayer. Lord Jesus, we thank you for the privilege to bow in your presence tonight. Thank you for the good grace of God. Thank you, Lord, for your mercies, that they are new every morning. A new morning, there's new mercy. Great is thy faithfulness. Thank you for thy word. I pray, oh God, that you'd help us now as we look to this passage once again. Would you open our minds? Would you give us enlightenment, illumination, strength and wisdom and discernment as we study thy word? I pray that our hearts, oh God, as the two on the road to Emmaus, would burn within us as you open the scripture unto us. Open again our eyes, our minds, our hearts to thy precious word. Help your servant, O God, I yield myself to you afresh and anew. Help us to preach as a dying man to these dying people. O Lord, I pray that you would speak to each and every heart, that you'd write the word of God upon these fleshly tables of our heart this evening. May we leave this place changed, challenged, convicted for the glory of God, to go forth, not to be a hearer only, but a doer likewise. Whatever's accomplished, you will receive the glory and the honor. In Jesus' lovely name we pray, amen and amen. Thank you for standing. You may be seated. A couple of weeks ago, before we were away preaching in Virginia, we looked at Jonah chapter number 2, and we seen a devotional supplication of this man, this prophet Jonah. We noted over the past several weeks that the book of Jonah begins with the prophet having a designated call. He detours from that course, from the presence of the Lord, chapter number 1, verse number 3 tells us. And we find that we are therefore introduced unto some sailors who are on a ship going to Tarshish. We're also introduced to a great storm in chapter number 1, and ultimately a great fish. Jesus called it a whale. Here we find that this fish, this great fish, was prepared by the Lord to swallow up Jonah. The second chapter of Jonah is a little more singular, as we've noted in our last message from chapter number 2. It's a little more singular in its approach. For in this chapter, it's just the Lord and Jonah. There are no mariners, there are no other characters. It's just the Lord and Jonah. I'm convinced that oftentimes that's where the Lord has to get us. I'm reminded of the life of Jacob in chapter number 32 as he's running from Esau. The Bible said in there, Jacob was left alone. And it was in that place that
the Lord began to do his working in the life of a man by the name of Jacob. I believe this would be the case also as well with this man named Jonah. It is just he and God, and it's here that God will begin to get Jonah's attention. While there were certainly prayers of the sailors or the mariners in chapter number 1, prayer is absent from the lips of the prophet Jonah in chapter number 1. However, the scene drastically changes in Jonah chapter number 2. John G. Butler said, Jonah is seen in earnest and wise devotion. For in his praying, he, for the first time in the book, agrees with God, submits to God, and then is resolved to honor God. This came through the avenue of prayer. I won't labor on this evening, but we noted that there are two locations, I believe, revealed to us of Jonah's praying in chapter number 2. I believe he prays from the belly of the whale. And I personally believe that he also prays from the very belly of hell. I personally believe Jonah died. Again, I'm not going to labor on that this evening, but that is what I see in the text. We noted that there is a theme of Jonah's praying in this chapter. We noted the reason of his praying last time. Within the reason of his praying, we devoted a lot of time to the place of his praying, from the belly of the fish and from the belly of hell. I believe that it's not so much that we need to focus on the places of Jonah's praying, but to the person to whom Jonah is praying. We're in chapter number 1, the mariners are praying and they are doing all that they can to get the attention of their little G-O-D. But in Jonah chapter number 2, although he is a rebellious, backslidden prophet and God takes him to the very depths of hell, the Bible said in verse number 1, hallelujah, then Jonah prayed unto the Lord. And the Bible said in verse number 2 that he cried by reason of his affliction to the Lord. And please underline this, highlight it. And he heard me. What a consolation, what a blessed comfort this evening to know that if I ascend to the highest heights or if I descend to the lowest depths, behold, thou art there. There's a God in heaven who hears the prayers of his children. The place of his praying. We noted the presence of his praying. He said, I'm cast out of thy sight. I'm cast out of thy sight. Verse number 4. Isn't it interesting that in Jonah chapter 1 and verse number 3 that Jonah flees or fled from the presence of the Lord, and now in chapter number 2 he is so discouraged, he is so distraught because he is out of God's sight. Be careful what you pray for. Be careful of the direction that you're going in. We gave you this quote last time from John B. Owen, the great Puritan writer, who said, it is useful to consider what it was that cast you out of God's sight in order that you may cast that out of your sight. Oh, my soul. Amen. I repeated that for a reason this week. That'd be something worth writing down in the flyleaf of your Bible. Again, I'll say it a little bit slower. It is useful to consider what it was that cast you out of God's sight in order that you might cast that out of your sight. We noted Jonah's reason for praying. And then we developed the second truth from Jonah chapter number 2 involved in the remembrance of his praying. Verse number 7, and we're going to deal with this a little bit more this evening. Verse number 7 said, when my soul fainted within me, I remembered the Lord. I remembered the Lord, and my prayer came in unto thee into thine holy temple. J. Allen Blair said, the reference to the temple is the key to understanding what's going on in this text in Jonah's heart as he prays to the Lord. J.C. Willis said, Jonah's eye had been westward to Tarshish, but now, down in the belly of hell, or Sheol, there in true repentance, real turning around, his eyes looked eastward back to the holy temple that he had lately so wickedly

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0: Mount of thy redeeming love.
1: And welcome to the broadcast today. We'll begin our program with a song from one of our services. Our choir comes around and sings for us the song, There's Still Power in the Blood of Jesus. Hope it'll be a blessing to you as they sing.

0: Amen. Thank you, choir, for that wonderful message in song. And now for this week's message. Take your Bible and turn with us to the book of Deuteronomy. Deuteronomy chapter 4. Now, I'll be expounding one verse, verse 29, but I want to read verse 23 through verse 29. We're going to listen to a message that I preached some time ago at the church on this subject, escaping captivity. Now, for part one of the message, we go by way of recording live into the services at Mount Sinai Baptist Church.
1: So we do ask you to pray for us. I need that touch physically, but more than that, I need that Holy Ghost touch.
2: That's right.
1: Spiritually, I need God on me to get anything done. All right, now we're going to stand, and I'm going to read this scripture and then expound verse number 29. Deuteronomy chapter 4 will begin reading, though, in verse 23. Take heed unto yourselves, lest ye forget. Well, that's a good statement right there. Could just about bog in there and preach. We're awful forgetful. God's been good. We forget about His goodness. Take heed unto yourselves, lest ye forget the covenant of the Lord your God, which He made with you, and make you a graven image, or the likeness of anything which the Lord thy God hath forbidden thee. For the

Lord thy God is a consuming fire, even a jealous God. When thou shalt beget children and children's children, and ye shall have remained long in the land, and shall corrupt yourselves, and make a graven image or the likeness of anything, and shall do evil in the sight of the Lord thy God, to provoke him to anger. I call heaven and earth to witness against you this day, that ye shall soon utterly perish from off the land whereunto ye go over Jordan to possess it. Ye shall not prolong your days upon it, but shall utterly be destroyed. And the Lord shall scatter you among the nations, and ye shall be left few in number among the heathen, whither the Lord shall lead you. And there ye shall serve gods, or the work of men's hands, wood and stone, which neither see nor hear nor eat nor smell. But if from thence thou shalt seek the Lord thy God, thou shalt find him, if thou seek him with all thy heart and with all thy soul. When thou art in tribulation and all these things come upon thee, even in the latter days, if thou turn to the Lord thy God and shalt be obedient unto his voice, for the Lord thy God is a merciful God, he will not forsake thee, neither destroy thee, nor forget the covenant of thy fathers, which he sware unto them. Now we'll stop reading there. Let's seek the Lord's face in a moment of prayer. Our Heavenly Father, I bow in your presence this morning, and I do thank you for the privilege we have to be here, be saved and kept by the power of God, assembled together with the saints of the Lord, to offer up praise and adoration, worship in song. And Lord, we just bless your name for this hour that is afforded unto us to come apart from this world as God's people and to meet with God, and you meet with us. Oh Lord, I just ask you to search me and purge me, God, from anything would hinder or grieve the Holy Ghost from working through us as he wants to work. And Lord, I do need your touch today. I need a healing touch. I need anointing. I pray, God, that you'd fill me with the Holy Ghost and clothe us in our calling. Lord, enable us to get this message out that you've laid on our heart. And I pray, God, we'll deliver our soul and the word to go forth in power and demonstration of the Holy Ghost with much assurance and accomplish a work in the hearts and lives of those that have gathered here today and of those who might listen to it somewhere on a tape or on a radio message. Oh, God, bless and anoint us and use us, God, for your honor and for your glory. Magnify the Lord Jesus in our midst, and I pray that we'll leave here today been blessed of God, for we ask it all in the name that's above every name, the name of our Lord Jesus Christ. Amen and amen. Thank you. You may be seated. My text verse I'll expound is verse 29. But if from thence thou shalt seek the Lord thy God, thou shalt find him, if thou seek him with all thy heart and with all thy soul. This verse I just could not get away from. As I came across it in my daily Bible reading at the earlier part of last week, or the latter part of last week, and I just couldn't get away from this verse. It's a verse that just grabbed my heart. And I've meditated on and thought on it, and I don't reckon there's many commentaries that says much about it, and I've never heard anybody preach on it, and it doesn't mean that I'm going to preach something that you've never heard before, but just to say that I feel like with all my heart, this is the message that God wanted me to preach today. And God knew who would be here, who wouldn't be here. So I'm just going to preach the good word of God just like God gave it to me to give to you without apology. And this verse has to deal with the children of Israel who had backslid on God, and God had delivered them into captivity. God had done that in judgment and chastisement. But I would title the message today, I want to look at these first three verse words where he said, but if from thence. Now, I know he said you're going to be in captivity. You're going to be there because of God's judgment. But if from thence. But if from thence. So I want to title the message. Donnie, you jot it down, though. I want to title it, Escaping Captivity. Escaping Captivity. You say, Brother Rudy, I'm not captive. I'm afraid there's a lot of people that are captive today. Some folk are captive to their own lust.
and their own designs and their own habits that are contrary to the word and work of God. Sinners are captive to Satan, amen, and blind by the god of this age. A lot of folk are in captivity today, but you know, there's some saints that are in captivity. And I'll deal with more of that in just a moment. But here in our text now that is before us, here are some folk that are held captive by their enemies. And the reason they got in such a shape was because of their own backsliding. You see, they forgot God and His covenant. Take heed, God had warned them, lest you forget the covenant of the Lord your God. Somehow or another, they got there in the promised land, enjoying the benefits and the blessings of the promised land. And God had blessed them. He'd give them their inheritance. And it was a goodly land indeed. But after long years and generations to come, they forgot that all of this was God's goodness to them. They forgot that it was God that gave them this land. They forgot the goodness of the Lord. They forgot all they owed to the Lord. And so they forgot His covenant as well. And so when they forgot God, brother and sister, they, of course, begin to neglect His word, neglect His worship. And when you neglect His word and neglect His worship, then you head out your own way. They headed out their own perverse way. And God, brother and sister, would not put up with them in their perverse way without rebuking them, sending prophets to them, and finally chastising them. And so God's judgment falls, and He delivers them into the hands of their enemies. And they are dispersed, and they are in captivity. And the Lord, verse 27, shall scatter you among the nations, and ye shall be left few in number among the heathen, whether the Lord shall lead you. In other words, God is the one that delivered them by judgment unto their captives, or captors, I should say. And so, but now this verse, however, in verse 29, brings a ray of hope to those who have found themselves in the diaspora, found themselves in captivity, awoke to their condition and their need of God in the land of captivity. Here is a ray of hope. God says, "But if from thence," where He says, "But if from thence thou shalt seek the Lord thy God, thou shalt find Him." Even there in captivity, there is a way of escape for the people of God. And that is the heart of my message today, escaping captivity. Now to give an exposition of this verse. Four areas I would address here today, and they're not long. First of all, I want you to think about there is a place to escape from, a place to escape. Now, He says here, "But if from thence," but if from there's a place to escape, then you need to escape from this place. A place, what place is this thence? Thence is a place of captivity. Thence is a place of cruel place. A place of captivity. A place of correction. A place of chastisement.

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Please join us again at the same time tomorrow for another Sounds from Sinai radio broadcast. Now, if you'd like a copy of today's message in its entirety, then simply write us here at Mount Sinai Baptist Church, 830 Country Club Road, Pickens, South Carolina, zip 29671. 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That address again, Mount Sinai Baptist Church, 830 Country Club Road, Pickens, South Carolina, zip 29671. And now, until we meet again on tomorrow's broadcast, this is Pastor Rudy Smith saying, may the Lord bless you, is our prayer.

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1: With SRN News, I'm Rich Thomason in Washington. The shooting of a 28-year-old Venezuelan man sent demonstrators onto the streets of Austin, Texas last night. The man, facing deportation, was shot and wounded by an ICE agent during an immigration enforcement operation. President Trump heads to his hometown today. He'll meet with New York City's Democratic Socialist Mayor Zohran Mamdani at the mayor's official residence, Gracie Mansion. Mamdani's people say the two leaders will discuss issues of importance to the city. In the past, Mr. Trump has called the mayor a 100% communist lunatic, although their previous meetings have been cordial. In addition to the Mamdani meeting, Mr. Trump will address the United Nations General Assembly, which convenes tomorrow at the UN's Manhattan headquarters. Looks like Vladimir Putin will keep his ironclad grip on the Russian parliament following a carefully orchestrated vote. Anti-war parties excluded from the election.
2: Russia's main Kremlin party, United Russia, is dominating the country's first wartime parliamentary election, virtually devoid of opposition to President Vladimir Putin's policies. The vote, which is all but certain to cement the Kremlin's dominance, began on Friday for 111 million eligible voters and ended Sunday. The balloting included residents of four Ukrainian regions that Moscow illegally annexed after the war began, but still doesn't fully control, as well as those in Crimea, the Black Sea Peninsula, that was illegally annexed by Russia in 2014, a move Kyiv denounces as illegal and the EU describes as a blatant violation of international law. I'm Charles de Ledesma.
1: Thursday is the day, the White House, the place. President Trump scheduled to hold a summit with Chinese President Xi, artificial intelligence, to figure prominently on the agenda. Dow futures up 356 points. This is SRN News. What churches are growing?
3: According to a new poll by Lifeway Research, 63% of Pentecostal pastors report that their congregations are getting bigger. Next comes Baptist and non-denominational churches at 57%, followed by Holiness churches at 55%, and Presbyterian Reformed at 53%. Old mainline denominations, including the Methodists and the Lutherans, are much more likely to be shrinking than growing, while others have plateaued. Michael Harrington reporting.
1: Jews around the world are celebrating Yom Kippur today, known as the Day of Atonement. It is the holiest day on the Jewish calendar. Under Mosaic law, Yom Kippur is a day that the high priest of Israel would enter the Holy of Holies with the blood of an unblemished lamb, making atonement for the whole nation. Jews mark the holiday in a variety of ways, including by fasting, wearing white clothing, avoiding work, and spending much of the day at the synagogue offering prayers. This is SRN News. China and the United States may be divided on many issues, but at least one thing is tying the two superpowers together.
4: And that is fast food. As their leaders prepare to meet in Washington, American restaurant and beverage chains are expanding rapidly in China, and major Chinese chains are increasingly trying their luck in the U.S. Both see opportunities to trade more burgers and bubble tea across the Pacific. KFC already has 3.5 times the number of China locations than it does at home. The giant chain Mixiu opened 3 U.S. stores in December and plans 24 more. John Scott reporting.
1: French President Macron has backed a proposal for Canada to become the European Union's first associate member as he and Canadian Prime Minister Carney deepen ties in issues ranging from space, defense, to energy, to business. Macron's endorsement comes days after the EU Commission president proposed a new U.S.-Canada relationship. SRNNews.com.
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The Travis Alltop Singers and Higher Ground. And it is now 8 minutes after the hour of 8 o'clock, and so good to have friends like you tuned in to WTBI Radio. I'm Brother John Henry Watts. Good to be with you this morning for a while. And Brother Brian Coates should be with you shortly for the Rise and Rejoice time. Right now, we would like to say a very special thank you here at WTBI Radio to our Share-a-thon Day partner for today, a listener who praises God and our Lord Jesus Christ for salvation and everlasting life. 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And we hope that you are looking forward to Share-a-thon 2027. It's coming up the second full week of November, so be sure to mark your calendar. And we hope that many of you will be able to participate and be a part of it. And now, taking a look at our weather, our current temperature reading is 71 degrees outside the WTBI studios. Today, the outlook calls for a 30% chance of showers or thunderstorms, mainly after 3 p.m., increasing cloudiness and highs near 91 degrees, light and variable wind, new rainfall amounts less than a tenth of an inch expected, higher amounts possible, however, during thunderstorms. Tonight, again, just a 30% chance of showers or thunderstorms, mainly after 2 a.m., otherwise mostly cloudy skies and lows near 69 degrees, calm wind, new rainfall amounts between a tenth and a quarter of an inch possible, higher amounts possible in thunderstorms, and then tomorrow, Tuesday, the chance of showers or thunderstorms increasing to 80%. Highs tomorrow expected to be near 87 degrees. And the current temperature reading is 71 degrees here in the tri-state area. Well, the good music will continue throughout this hour, among other things. And at 8:30, we'll take another look at the news from the SRN network. And then we'll have more music taking us up to 9 o'clock. At 9, we will bring you the Legal Alert with Attorney David Gibbs. And that is a radio outreach ministry of the Christian Law Association. 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And we've got several good songs coming up. The next one, the Brent Rochester Family and Wonderful Words of Life. Thank you for tuning in.

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2: 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Brian Coates with you. 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
3: Existing in the midst of nothing, longed to love and to be loved. So the Creator fashioned mankind in His own image, and they experienced joy as they fellowshiped together there in the garden. But being tempted, mankind sinned. And God said, I will put enmity between thee and the woman, and between thy seed and her seed, and ye shall bruise his heel, but he shall crush your head. This is our hope, the gospel.

For I am not ashamed of the gospel of Christ, for it is the power of God to everyone that believeth, to the Jew first and also to the Greek. The gospel is the answer to every question, the cure for every problem, and the hope for all mankind. It is the gospel of the Lord Jesus Christ. He is the way, the truth, and the life. No man cometh unto the Father but by him. That's just a true fact today. Here's the Goldmans, Life Giving Us Life. 8:18 on a Monday morning. Rise and rejoice. I'm Brian Coates. Hope you're having a good day.

I'll tell you this. There have been times that I've been disappointed. Yeah. But it wasn't God's fault. I'm here to tell you that. Times that I was disappointed, I can always trace back to a failure on my part. He has never failed. He has never left us. He's never forsaken us. And you can rest in knowing that today. 8:26, Rise and Rejoice on a Monday morning. And the good news is that I've got something to shout about. Yep, on a Monday morning, I can shout, praise the Lord, rejoice, and be exceeding glad. Because he's good. He's the greatest thing that's ever happened to us. Jeff Talbert and Primitive Road, Rise and Rejoice. Amen.

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1: With SRN News, I'm Rich Thomason in Washington. You think gas prices are high now? House Minority Leader Steve Scalise says if Democrats win in November, pump prices will skyrocket. He says he has the receipts to prove his claim.
2: Gas prices are 55 cents a gallon higher in blue states because a lot of their mandates and ridiculous things that they do to jack up the cost. We're working to bring the cost down. We opened up more production so that we can produce our own energy in America. Joe Biden had shut that down. Democrats want to go back to those days, by the way, where we have to import our oil from foreign countries.
1: Scalise on ABC's This Week. Today's AAA national average, gallon of regular $4.47. That's the same as yesterday. Diesel fuel averaging $6.51 a gallon. The UN General Assembly will hear from President Trump tomorrow. He addresses the body at UN headquarters in New York as the General Assembly convenes its 81st session. On Thursday, the president will host Chinese President Xi at the White House. German Chancellor Friedrich Merz vows to press ahead with reform after an historic state election defeat.
3: German Chancellor Friedrich Merz sought within minutes of polls closing on Sunday in Mecklenburg-Western Pomerania and Berlin to shore up his position in his center-right Christian Democratic Union Party.
4: Diese Reformen sind das
3: in his speech, he said he plans to stay in office after his party's losses in the two states and again double down on the government's plans for potentially painful reforms to Europe's biggest economy. Merz adds, what has to be done now requires backbone, steadfastness and patience. The big question is whether his CDU party will support him in that and for how long. I'm Charles Diledesma.
1: The Dow futures 420 points higher, NASDAQ futures up 307 points. This is SRN News.
5: Well, you know what that sound means, and that's the time for the weather forecast, which I am happy to read today. 30% chance of showers, one more day in the low 90s, and then tonight, 30% chance of showers, upper 60s, but then get a hold of this. Tuesday, 80% chance of rain, upper 80s. Wednesday, there is a 60% chance of showers, mid 70s. Thursday, partly sunny, low 70s. The overnight Thursday night down in the mid-50s. Anybody welcoming that weather? I am looking forward to a cool down, and thank the Lord for it. It has been a hot summer. I thank the Lord for the cool down that's on its way. Well, good morning to you. Hope you're having a good start to your day. Rise and rejoice on a Monday morning. I'm Brian Coates, and we're looking forward to Share-a-thon coming up in just a couple of months, really. Less than that. Lots of live music, lots of live preaching, testimonials throughout the week. It's just going to be a good time and looking forward to meeting you. So please, it's going to be an open house the entire week as we go into Share-a-thon the second week of November. Again, coming up just what, 6 weeks, 7 weeks away? Let's see here. Yeah, 7 weeks away. Starting on the 9th of November and running that entire week. Live music and preaching, going to be a great time. And we want you to come by and be with us. Love to meet you and love for you to sit in on the preaching and the singing that week. Kicking off this segment of music with the Irwins. We're going to hear from them this morning. And the God I Know. Kicking off this segment of music, Rise and Rejoice on a Monday morning. Thank you so much for being with us. Enjoy the Irwins.

And that's going to be a great day when we can no longer remember everything. As far as east is from the west, so far hath he removed our transgressions from us. And that's wonderful. But John the Baptist said, "Behold the Lamb of God, which taketh away the sin of the world." Amen to that. What a great truth that is. And all of that happened because of Calvary. "Years I spent in vanity of pride, caring not my Lord was crucified, knowing not it was for me he died on Calvary. Mercy there was great and grace was free." Here's the Collingsworth family. Rise and rejoice on a Monday.

You know, I've been playing music on the radio for 30 years, and I can't tell you, there's not been many artists that have the nerve to whistle on a recording. I'm sorry, it's just not a common thing. But the Lindsay's pulled it off pretty good. I like this old hymn. Here it is again. He keeps me singing. Rise and rejoice. Smile a little bit. It's on a Monday morning. It's good to be saved, ain't it? Arrested.

I'm going to change gears here a little bit. Over the years, there's been songs that have been I've played more than others. This is one of them. I don't think I've ever played this one here at WTBI. I know others have. But here at Tabernacle this week, we're having our prayer revival. 8 a.m. to 8 p.m. in the main auditorium. Doors will be open throughout the day today for you to come by and pray and ask for God's help. This song is just about that. Don't ever give up. Just pray. Don't ever give up. Just pray. One of my favorite quotes in this particular song is, it goes, prayer is just as big as God is. And it is. And we're seeking God's face for revival in these days. Don't ever give up. Just pray. Rise and rejoice on a Monday morning. I'm Brian Coates, and I hope you're having a good start to your day today.

0: And that's the sounds of the Kingsmen, Master I See, for You Made Me Whole. Wow, what a great song this morning. Rise and rejoice on a Monday morning. Hope you're having a good start to your day.
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0: 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We would absolutely love for you to come and be with us that second week of November and just be a part of Share-a-thon and enjoy the live music, the live preaching, and testimonials throughout the week. And we'd love to have you here. 30% chance of showers today in the afternoon, high near 91. But then we're going to say goodbye to the 90s for quite a while as we head into the rest of the week with temperatures overnight tonight in the upper 60s. Rain tomorrow, 80% chance, upper 80s. Wednesday rain only in the mid 70s, and overnight Wednesday night, yep, we're looking at the 50s overnight throughout this week, and it's going to be a nice turn in the weather, and I, for one, am looking forward to it. It is now 9 o'clock, the Legal Alert, coming up next. Rise and rejoice on a Monday morning.
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3: 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Here's attorney David Gibbs, Jr.
2: Shelley is a registered nurse at a hospital in Milwaukee. Recently, her administrator issued a notice that required her to receive a certain type of flu shot. From Shelley's point of view, this requirement violated her religious beliefs, so she requested a religious exemption. The hospital itself defined her religious views. This is amazing. Denying her request and saying, in the Christian religion, vaccinations are not explicitly prohibited. We're going to tell you what your faith is. 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
1: Thank you, Brother Ward. Here's the Mylan Hayes family. Rise and rejoice on a Monday morning. Oh, happy.

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1: Rise and rejoice on a Monday morning. I'm Brian Coates, and I hope you're having a great day today. It sure is a good day to be saved, right? Yeah, great day to be a child of the King, and so thankful that you're listening this morning. Well, let's kick off this segment of music. Let's go to the Booth Brothers. I like this good hymn. I'm free again. Rise and rejoice on a Monday morning, 9:15.

The Mylan Hayes family. I will praise his name. Hallelujah. Praise the Lamb. Rise and rejoice on a Monday morning, 9:22. Hope you're having a good start to your day. If not, this will help a little bit. Here's Breaking Ground. Good morning. From the air.

0: That's the sounds of the Morrisons and Nobody Loves Me Like You. Good morning, 9:29 on a Monday morning. Rise and rejoice. Hope you're having a good start to your day and enjoying the goodness of the Lord. Taking a quick break for the news and weather. Be back in just a little bit.
1: With SRN News, I'm Rich Thomason in Washington. An ICE shooting in Austin, Texas is under investigation. 28-year-old Venezuelan man was shot and wounded during an immigration enforcement operation. ICE says he's in the U.S. illegally. His family contends that he's here on a work permit. Looks like Vladimir Putin will keep his hold over the Russian parliament. Following a carefully choreographed vote, anti-war parties were off the ballot.
2: Russia's main Kremlin party, United Russia, is dominating the country's first wartime parliamentary election, virtually devoid of opposition to President Vladimir Putin's policies. The vote, which is all but certain to cement the Kremlin's dominance, began on Friday for 111 million eligible voters and ended Sunday. The balloting included residents of four Ukrainian regions that Moscow illegally annexed after the war began, but still doesn't fully control.
1: Correspondent Charles Deladesma. While applauding President Trump for making the right moves in Venezuela, Republican Senator Bernie Moreno has doubts about the trustworthiness of acting Venezuelan President Delcy Rodriguez.
3: She has no credibility in her home country. Obviously, she's been somebody who does exactly what we tell her to do in the case of the last few months since we've liberated Venezuela. But I would caution President Trump, she's not our friend. She's somebody who will tell us what we want to hear, but doesn't always follow the instructions that she commits to or the things that she says she's going to do.
1: Moreno on Fox News Sunday. President Trump will be meeting today with New York City's Mayor Zoran Mamdani in New York. Tomorrow, the president addresses the 81st U.N. General Assembly at U.N. headquarters in Manhattan. On Wall Street, ahead of this morning's opening bell, Dow futures 440 points higher. The NASDAQ futures are up 312 points. This is SRN News.
0: Well, with that sound, I've got good news and bad news. I'll give you the bad news first. Well, today, the high 91. And well, compared to 99 or 100, that's not terrible. Could be an afternoon shower, 30% chance. Then for tonight, mostly cloudy in the upper 60s. Tuesday, a little bit cooler, 80% chance of showers, upper 80s. Wednesday, here's the good news, mostly cloudy, the high only in the mid 70s. Yep. And Thursday, partly sunny, high only in the low 70s. Overnight lows, the second half of the week, mid 50s. And to me, my friend, that is some good news. And what a great conversation to have, getting 20 degrees cooler in the second half of the week for the daytime highs and for the overnight lows. And I have no complaints about that. And that means it's sweeter as the days go by. Here's the Collingsworth family, rise and rejoice on a Monday morning.

sounds of the Collingsworth family and because of the blood. 9:39 on a Monday morning. And speaking of the blood, his blood still amazes me. Here's the Lindsays. Good morning to you. Rise and rejoice.

It is going to be a joyful morning when we get home. And sometimes we talk, we don't want to talk about death. You know, death is, the Bible says death can sting for those that are lost, but for those that are saved, oh no, there is no sting of death. There is no victory in the grave for a child of God. No, my friend. We've got something to look forward to. What a joyful morning. We're praying today for the family of our good friend, Brother James Simpson. He's a priceless asset to the ministry here. And his dad, Jimmy Lewis Simpson, went home to be with the Lord on September the 18th at his home at the age of 88. And the visitation will be tomorrow morning from 9:30 until 10:45. And then the service will follow that at 11 o'clock. That's all at the Wood Mortuary Chapel. Wood Mortuary Chapel. And then the burial will be in the Howell Family Cemetery with military honors. And, of course, that's coming up tomorrow. So, again, 9:30 for visitation, 11 o'clock for the service. Wood Mortuary Chapel in Greer.

0: no limit as to what God can do.
1: So America needs revival. This week at Tabernacle Baptist Church, we are having a special time of prayer from 8 a.m. until 8 p.m. Pastor Doug Benton invites you to drop in anytime throughout the day to spend time in prayer with God in the main auditorium. As we see society declining and as we approach the coming of Christ, we need the power of God desperately as we move forward through life with this generation. 1 Thessalonians 5:17 says, "Pray without ceasing." So come by and join us in prayer as we seek God's face this week, anytime throughout the day from 8 a.m. until 8 p.m. at Tabernacle Baptist Church, 3931 White Horse Road in Greenville, South Carolina. God bless you and have a wonderful day.

And for anybody out there today that needs to hear a little bit more of that, is anything too hard for God? Nope. Just keep praying.

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0: We welcome you to Encouraging Words from Tabernacle Baptist Church. We'll have a song and then the message by our pastor, Dr. Doug Benton.
1: Good morning to you. God bless you on this Monday morning. God is good. Excited about the weather we have coming up, the Lord willing, down in the 70s. That's a wonderful thing here in Greenville, South Carolina. Well, thank you for joining us today. We're so thankful we can come to you live here in the studio on this Monday. And I trust you had a wonderful Sunday services at your home church. We belong at the home church on Sunday and Wednesday, and I trust that it was all great at there. And we rejoice what the Lord did. Another family added 3 weeks in a row. God's added members to a church and got received two notifications of two saved after service last night. So we're thankful for that. We're going in to our prayer revival beginning today, 8 a.m. to 8 p.m. here in the main auditorium at Tabernacle. You just come in. Lights are low. And you just go anywhere in the auditorium, the choir loft, the balcony, in between the pews, around the altars, wherever you need to go. Get along with God. We need revival in this land, in this day. And I'm thankful the good word of God says much to us about revival. We live in a day of great, I believe, spiritual famine. We see temples filled with noise, yet empty of power. We see an abundance, if you will, of programs in churches, yet the poverty of prayer. Look around our culture today, friend, in our churches, and you'll see the hearts that have grown cold, altars that have gathered dust, and a generation drifting further from God Almighty. In times like these, the church does not need a new strategy. The church does not need a new philosophy. The church does not need a clever marketing campaign. What we need is a supernatural visit from God Almighty. Friend, we need revival. Psalm 85:6 today is our verse. Wilt thou not revive us again, that thy people may rejoice in thee? Notice that revival does not begin with the world. It begins with you and I, God's people. Revival is not forcing the ungodly to conform. No, it is the Holy Ghost, I believe, pouring into us and out of us, into our dead and dry bones, if you will, inside the good house of God. But heaven's fire never falls on an empty altar. Can I say that again? Heaven's fire never falls on an empty altar. If we desire to see God move in reviving power, friend, in this day, we must first learn how to pray. The Lord left us an eternal pattern, friend, in 2 Chronicles 7 and verse 14. God does not leave us guessing as how revival will come. He lays down 4 distinct requirements for you and I. If my people, which are called by my name, shall humble themselves and pray and seek my face and turn from their wicked ways, then will I hear from heaven and will forgive their sins and will heal their land. I love it. I want you to look close at this today. Number one, the Bible says humble themselves. True revival prayer begins on our knees. It requires us to abandon our pride, our self-righteousness, and self-sufficiency, recognizing that without him, we can do nothing. Number two, the Bible says, and pray. Now, this is not a mechanical repeating of words reciting a prayer, but a desperate crying out to God from the depths of the soul. Number three, the Bible says, and seek my face. Too often we seek God's hand, what he can give us, fix for us, or do for us. But friend, revival comes when we seek his face, desiring his presence, his holiness, and his fellowship above every earthly thing you may can think of. Number four, and turn from their wicked way. Prayer without repentance is an abomination in the sight of God. Did you hear me? Proverbs 28:9. We cannot hold on to sin with one hand and reach for heaven's revival fire with the other hand. Only when these four conditions are met does God give the promise. I love it. Then will I hear from heaven and will forgive their sins and will heal their land. Number two, there's got to be some praying, friend, praying with labor and travail. Now, I thought about spiritual birth and the has never come through, let's say, casual effort. In the natural realm, we think of a child as not born without labor pains. As a spiritual realm, revival is not birth without travail in prayer. I think about Elijah on Mount Carmel, 1 Kings 18. After declaring that the rain was coming, Elijah did not sit back and just wait passively. And Elijah went up to the top of the Carmel, and he cast himself down upon the earth and put his face between his knees. Elijah pressed into, can we say, intense birth pains of prayer until heaven opened and the rain descended. I think about Isaiah. He spoke of this very principle in 66:8. For as soon as Zion travailed, she brought forth her children. Now, when was the last time that we wept over the dead state of our churches, over the empty prayer rooms? When was the last time we lost sleep to intercede for our fallen nation or our backslidden brethren and our unsaved young people? We have not received revival because we have been content to live without it, friend. When we become so desperate for God's presence, that's when we travail in prayer. Heaven will answer. Number three, I think about the outpouring of this. God does not call us to pray in vain. He is not reluctant to send revival. He is waiting for a praying people ready to receive it. The Lord declares this in Hosea 10:12. Sow to yourselves in righteousness, reap in mercy, break up your fallow ground, for it is time to seek the Lord. Friend, if there ever was a time for every Christian to seek the Lord, it is now, till he come and rain righteousness upon you. Fallow ground is hard, friend. It's unplowed soil that has sat unused for years and years. Our hearts become fallow through neglect, bitterness, unforgiveness, compromise, and worldliness. But when we use a plowshare of deep, earnest prayer to break up that hard ground, God promises that he will come and rain righteousness upon us. Glory to God. I think about Joel. He gives us the promise in the last days in 2:28, and it shall come to pass afterward that I will pour out my spirit upon all flesh, and your sons and your daughters shall prophesy, your old men shall dream dreams, your young men shall see visions. Now, God wants to pour out his spirit, not in tricklets, not in small droplets, but as a flood upon dry and thirsty land. The question is, how thirsty are you, friend? Are you thirsty for it? How thirsty are you for revival, for God to move in your personal life, then pour out in your family, pour it out in the church? Are you thirsty for it, friend? Church, the hour is late, the night is far spent, and the needs of our world are great. We cannot afford to play church any longer. Hear me well. The destiny of souls, families, and the nation hangs in the balance. Habakkuk prayed a prayer that ought to be on our lips every single morning. Oh, Lord, I have heard thy speech and I was afraid. Oh, Lord, revive thy work in the midst of the years. In the midst of the years, make known in the wrath, remember mercy. Friend, let us stop pointing fingers at the darkness of this world and start lighting the candle of prayer in the sanctuary. Let us humble ourselves, turn from every hidden sin today, and seek the face of God until the rain of his Holy Spirit falls upon us. We begin to see God move. Revival breaks out. Wouldn't it be good? Wouldn't it be good to know that revival started within you and began to spread in your home? into the community, into the church house. Friend, I don't know about you, but why won't revival? I want to see revival. I can't go on old stories. I can't go on that. I got to have it today. I need it today. This generation, I preached yesterday on doing our part for the generation to come. We must see revival. More complain than we do pray. More gossip than we do going to the Lord and speaking to Him. More people will seek the hand, what God can give them, rather seeking the face of God. Friend, today is today. Let's come together at God's people and seek Him. Search our own hearts. Say, Lord, I do not want to hinder revival in my own soul, in my family, in my home, and in my church where I attend. Child of God, the doors are open here at Tabernacle all week long, 8 in the morning, 8 at night. Come in, find you a place to pray, anywhere in the auditorium. Cry out to God. If you're going to see God move, I'm telling you, you're going to have to get desperate. I think about Bartimaeus. Boy, he was desperate. They said, Bartimaeus, quiet down. No, he cried even louder. He was desperate about that thing. All I know is he's the only one that day on that road that received some help from God, I believe, because he had a desperate cry. And friend, you got to get desperate about that family. You got to get desperate about that child, desperate about your church, desperate about seeing God move in revival. Friend, let's do our part. Seek Him. Get on our knees again. We've forsaken the altars. Let's get back to the altars. Well, thank you for tuning in today. Come see us this week at the Tabernacle Baptist Church. It's not just for members. We certainly desire all our members to come. It's open for you as a child of God. Come pray for revival. We certainly need that. Thank you for tuning in today, child of God. Keep on your knees. Keep on praying. And until next time, please stay encouraged.
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Greetings, friend. This is Pastor Tommy Turner of the Bible Baptist Church in Landrum, South Carolina, welcoming you to stay tuned for the next 15 minutes as we share God's Word in message and in song. Please listen to the close of the broadcast for all correspondence information. At this time, we will have a song from the good people of our church and then be back with today's message. God bless.

0: Fourthly and lastly, the change that distinguished him. Look at verse 27 and 28. God answered, and he said unto him, "What is thy name?" And he said, "Jacob." And he said, "Thy name shall be called no more Jacob, but Israel. For as a prince hast thou power with God and with men, and hast prevailed." And hast prevailed. You know what he said? "Your persistence has got my attention." Jacob means deceiver, supplanter, manipulator. Israel means prince with God, one who prevails with God. Look how God changed his life that night. You ever wonder where the nation of Israel's name come from? There it is. Now you're going to be called Israel. You're prince with God, one who prevails with God. Jacob's greatest battle at the end of this thing, his greatest battle wasn't going to be with Esau, but it was with himself. It's with himself. You understand, most of our battles is not with a person. It's with ourself. Our own insecurity, our own sin, our own doing things not right, our own. It's not with someone else. It's our own battle. Right. Jacob had all this scenario in his mind. But did you notice? Those men didn't say, "Esau's coming to kill you." Then he said, "He's coming." Then he said, "He's coming." They didn't say he's coming to fight. He said he's coming with 400 men. And fear and guilt and all those things took over Jacob's mind. Think about that a minute. Can we say it like this, maybe? And I'm kind of changing gears. Jacob's mind put him in a bad way. But I'm glad he got a hold of God and wouldn't let him go till God fixed it. He just assumed Esau was coming to kill him. He just assumed what was going to happen. But the Bible don't say anywhere where Esau, in this text. I understand he tells you he's going to kill him back yonder. And maybe that's what he's still thinking about. Probably so. I stand corrected. But he made that thing big in his mind. He made it very big in his mind. And he got desperate. Folks, sometimes my battles is my mind. If I begin to tell you how I battle my mind, sometimes it'd probably blow your mind. We both sit here with blowed minds. But I look back, and you know, many times I have defeated myself with my mind. I have defeated myself with my own mind. When I should have took my mind to Jesus. When I should have saturated my mind with truth. I just let my mind work. End up in a desperate place. I'm thankful we can all pray through to victory. I don't know what your greatest battle is at the moment. I don't know where you're fighting, whatever you're fighting in yourself or in your heart. Get desperate enough to cling to God until He answers. Stay with God. The devil's a liar. Our mind is a battlefield. Satan works in the mind. You fight that with Scripture and in prayer. Lord, help us. Matthew chapter 11, and I'm going to read a very familiar text in verse 28, 29, and 30. Matthew chapter 11, verses 28 through 30. And I'm going to try to preach, if God will help me this morning, the greatest invitation ever given. The greatest invitation ever given. What's great about this invitation is who gave it. And who it's for. Jesus gave it, and it's for everybody. Amen. There's some invitations that go out that I don't get. Amen. And there's some invitations that go out I'm glad I don't get. Some I wish I'd have got. But I'm thankful the greatest invitation that Christ gives is himself in salvation. And I'm glad that invitation comes out to everybody.
1: Amen.
0: Amen. It's not just to elect or chosen few or, this, that, the other. Everybody gets this invitation. The Bible says, come unto me. This is Christ. Come unto me, all you that labor and are heavy laden, and I will give you rest. Take my yoke upon you and learn of me, for I am meek and lowly in heart, and you shall find rest unto your souls. For my yoke is easy, and my burden is light. Let's pray. Father, we love you and so thankful for the blood of Jesus that cleanseth us from all sin. And I ask you, Lord, in the name of Jesus, Spirit of God, in the name of Jesus, that you would anoint my mind and my heart, my mouth today. And Spirit of God, if there be one among us that don't know you as their Savior, I pray this be the hour where the Spirit of God would draw them unto repentance and they'd be saved. And Lord, I do pray for the saints of God that may be carrying burdens today. And Lord, they're hard and they're heavy. And I pray, dear God, that we'll allow you to help us carry those. And Lord, to make it easy and make it light. Lord, give it them unto Jesus. And Lord, touch all of our heart and all our lives and draw us closer to you. In Jesus' name we pray. Amen and amen. Again, I want to look at these three verses, if God will help me, just for a few minutes. And preach on the thought, the greatest invitation given. The Lord Jesus gives an invitation like any other. It's open to all. It's offered in love and provides what no one else can give. What is that? Rest for your souls. Nobody else can offer that, invites you to anything that will give you rest for your soul. Some may invite you to something that'll give you a good time for a moment, that may provide a need for a moment. But only this invitation that comes from Christ alone can give you eternal rest for your soul. And so I want to look at these verses this morning, if God will help me, just for a few minutes. Notice, first of all, the people he invites. In verse number 28, he said, come unto me, all ye that labor and are heavy laden. What a great invitation. And that invitation, again, is to all. Now, get this. He said, what is labor? He said, are heavy laden. Labor and are heavy laden. What is that a picture of for people? That's a picture of a burden. We labor and we carry heavy laden. Now, we call them burdens. Now, first of all, you that are not saved this morning, you have a burden of sin that is upon you. What is that burden of sin? Romans 6:23 says, for the wages of sin is death. That's a burden. But the gift of God is eternal life through Jesus Christ our Lord. So we have the burden of sin. Now, get this, sin weighs down the heart. Now again, before salvation, sin had dominion over us. No matter how hard we try to cover it up, our burden of sin will always be there. No matter what we do, no matter what we did, no matter how we tried to drown it with alcohol or part it away, eventually that burden of sin was on its way back into our heart. In the wee hours of the night, that burden of sin would be there. Early in the morning, that burden of sin would be there. In the middle of the day, when you think everything's going good, bam, that burden of sin would show up again.
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The broadcasters in your area, in voluntary cooperation with federal, state, and local authorities, have developed this system to keep you informed in the event of an emergency. If this had been an actual emergency, the attention signal you just heard would have been followed by official information, news, or instruction. 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This concludes this test of the emergency alert system.

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2: This is Brad Blanton from International Board of Jewish Missions. Each year at our home office in Chattanooga, we have what we call our four-day focus. This is a four-day seminar where we learn more about our wonderful Jewish heritage in giving us the Word of God and the God of the Word, the Lord Jesus, our Savior and Messiah, and then how to compassionately reach Jewish people with the gospel. It's always a blessing to have people from all over the country and from a number of different other countries around the world who share a common burden for the Jewish people. Today in our studio, we are glad to have one of the attendees of the Focus, Jesse. And Jesse, would you please take a moment and share with us just a brief testimony of why you have come to the Focus?
3: Yeah, so I'm Jewish, and in 2022, I received the Lord Jesus as my Savior. And so it was actually about a year later that I came to the first four-day Focus, only having been saved for a year. And it grew me so much. It was a wonderful, wonderful experience that now here in 2026, I wanted to come back and just kind of see that growth by coming back to IBJM's four-day Focus and learn more and be with some of the people who I first met that first Focus.
2: All right. And it is great to have what Dr. Gardenhouse would call a completed Jew. And we have several Jewish folks with us at the conference this year, and it's just such a blessing. Jesse, what would you say are some of the highlights? And this, some of this has been review for you, but what would you say are some highlights that you've learned so far this year?
3: Yeah, I've really appreciated the messages and teaching about the church being one body of Jewish and Gentile believers together. And that's just been a blessing for me, having married someone who's not Jewish and just being in a church where I'm Jewish and there's many other non-Jewish people. It just was really reinforced to me the importance of being one body in Christ.
2: Right. That is a great truth. And we heard a great devotion on that even this morning from the book of Ephesians, how the Lord has brought together in one body both the Jew and the Gentile, and how as Gentiles, we're supposed to be grateful and thankful to the Jewish people for that and to the Lord, of course, for bringing us in, grafting us into the body of Christ. Jesse, how do you hope to prayerfully put into practice what you've been taught here at the Focus when you go back home?
3: Sure. So I learned a lot about Jewish discipleship, and my mom actually got saved this Easter. And she and I even had different backgrounds, just where we came to when we accepted Christ. But I just thought some of the teaching here on just how to disciple and how to grow someone and help just walk alongside them in their new relationship with Jesus has been really helpful. So I wanted to bring that back, as well as just a love for Israel and the Jewish people, to my church, which my church already has, but just reinforcing some of that and sharing it with other church members at my church.
2: That is such great news about your mom. And were you instrumental in that? Did the Lord use you to lead your mom to the
3: Lord? I believe God did. I shared my testimony with her, and I think she, you know, saw how my life had changed in many ways. So God has just been so good with that.
2: That's wonderful. Did she contact you to let you know that news?
3: She did. Yeah. She first texted me, and she said, "I have decided," and that she wanted to get baptized. And so I gave her a call and found out more, and she did receive Christ as her Savior.
2: That's wonderful. And do you have other family members that you're burdened for?
3: Definitely. I have a lot of family just throughout Colorado and other parts of the country that I'm praying for every day.
2: Okay. So to our listeners, that would be a great prayer request to remember to pray for Jesse's family members and that she'll be able to have the Lord's wisdom in knowing how to reach out to them. This is Brad Blanton with International Board of Jewish Missions, thanking you for tuning in today to the Everlasting Nation Radio. 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
5: With SRN News, I'm Rich Thomason in Washington. Artificial intelligence tops the agenda when President Trump and Chinese President Xi meet later in the week in Washington. U.S. Treasury Chief and China's Vice Premier discuss that issue at a meeting over the weekend. That get-together in New York.
6: The talks between the U.S. Treasury Secretary Scott Bessent and the Chinese Vice Premier He Lifeng are to help set the agenda for a meeting between the two leaders in Washington later this week. The U.S. is proposing setting up a notification system for both superpowers to alert the other if AI systems threaten national security. Chinese state media only acknowledged that the meeting had taken place and that AI had been discussed, but gave no further details.
5: And that is the BBC's Laura Bicker in Beijing. Security is tight surrounding the 81st UN General Assembly, which convenes tomorrow in New York. Hundreds of heads of state and thousands of support staffers are in Midtown Manhattan. President Trump addresses the meeting tomorrow. Today, the president sits down with New York City's Mayor Zohran Mamdani.
7: The meeting set for Monday at Gracie Mansion, the mayor's official residence. President Trump travels to the city for the upcoming UN General Assembly. Mamdani's communication director says they'll discuss issues affecting the city. Mamdani is a democratic socialist and has often been a political foil for Republicans. The president called Mamdani a 100% communist lunatic during the mayor's campaign. Their previous meetings have been cordial. John Scott reporting.
5: CNN, MS Now, and Politico say they've notified the Trump administration they're filing suit over being denied White House access. They're out with a joint statement today. Reporters from the three news organizations were blocked from the White House over the weekend, a day after the president said that he was barring them, accusing them of reporting fake news. This is SRN News. An effort to encourage marriage.
8: The Institute for Family Studies is trying to get college students to consider matrimony, with every census and poll showing that marriage and childbearing is in decline in this country. The IFS says its Get Married initiative, quote, aims to provide resources for a rising generation of Americans considering how to get married and establish a stable family life. Organizers say they hope to counter a college culture that puts career over everything. Michael Harrington reporting.
5: Persecution of Christians in Chad is on the rise. While believers make up 40% of the population, the Muslim majority controls the government, and there are several Islamic terrorist groups on the loose in the country. Open Doors U.S. reports that Boko Haram and Islamic State West Africa province remain active around the Lake Chad Basin. These groups continue to attack Christian villages, they burn churches, and also kidnap believers. This is SRN News. Italian Premier Giorgia Meloni plans to limit the number of foreign students in Italian schools and ban the wearing of burqas in class.
9: Buongiorno a tutti. Speaking at a festival organized by her own party's youth movement, Meloni said all immigrants coming to Italy would have to learn the language and culture and respect Italy's rules. She said the measure would also make Italian language lessons compulsory for parents of foreign students having serious difficulties integrating into the school system. Meloni's conservative administration became Italy's longest-serving, uninterrupted government since World War II earlier this month, and she's keen to boost her popularity ahead of elections in 2027. I'm Karen Shamas.
5: Early results show Russia's ruling pro-Putin party dominating a tightly controlled parliamentary vote. The Dow's down 95 points, while the Nasdaq up 104. More details, srnnews.com.
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1: Now turn in your Bibles tonight to the prophecy of Daniel, chapter number 9. I announced to you that I was going to bring a message on the tribulation period, and our scripture is narrowed down actually at this particular chapter when you begin to speak on the tribulation, because here's where it all begins. Now Daniel set it forth in word of prophecy, but our Lord himself elaborated on it by a certification of Daniel the prophet in Matthew 24. And we'll turn to that scripture also in just a moment. One section in the Old Testament, another in the New Testament, having to do with the time of the tribulation period. The tribulation period, what's it all about? Why the tribulation anyway? All your lifetime as a Baptist, and most of us have been Baptist all of our lives, and we've been subjected to Baptist preaching right down the line, and we've heard about the tribulation period. We've heard sermons about it. We've heard preachers refer to the tribulation period. We've read printed sermons on this particular theme. What's it all about? Why a seven-year period that we call the time of the tribulation? I might remind you by way of introduction that this period is not only called the tribulation, but in the Bible it's called the great tribulation. It's sometimes in the Bible called Daniel's 70th week. At least one time it's called that. And sometimes Bible preachers refer to the seven-year period as Daniel's 70th week. Then sometimes it's also referred to in the Bible as the great tribulation. Our Lord used that terminology in Matthew 24 and verse number 20. Then shall be great tribulation, such as not since the beginning of the world ever shall be. And except those days be shortened, there be no flesh left upon the earth. But for the elect's sake, those days shall be shortened some, says our Lord in Matthew 24, 20 and following. And then it's called also in the Bible the time of Jacob's trouble. Now whether you call it the time of Jacob's trouble or the tribulation or the great tribulation or Daniel's 70th week, whatever you may see fit to call it, it all amounts to the same thing. It's a seven-year period of time that is determined upon the house of Jacob, in particular, upon the whole world in general, but upon the church, upon the house of Jacob in particular. It has nothing to do with the church. I might want to say that again. The tribulation has nothing to do with the church. It's not in the church economy. So far as I'm concerned, the church of God will not be upon the earth in the time of the tribulation. Now I've heard so-called theologians refer to the fact that the church goes through the 7 years and then becomes raptured out, but I've never been able to see that in the Bible. And I've heard of others who hold to the idea that the church moves up to the middle of the 7 year period and then becomes raptured out, but I've never seen that in the Bible either. The only kind of rapture I can see in the Bible is a pre-tribulation rapture. And so as far as I'm concerned, the church will not be upon the earth when the rapture takes place. I think the church will be finished out before the tribulation. The rapture will take place in my thinking, and I think I'm scriptural at this point. The rapture will take place on the last part of the bride, foreknown in the mind of God, becomes converted. When that last sinner becomes converted to finish the body, to finish the church, and Jesus said, I'm going to build my church. Brother Aiken preached about that in the morning hour. Now, if he builds, there's a finishing point. There's a stopping point. You start a building. You don't always build to it. Over at Oliver Springs, Tennessee, there's a medical doctor who lives in that town, but he's from the old school, and he's an old man, and he's probably like a lot of old people. When they get old, they get a lot of foolish ideas and crazy ideas. Not all old people do, but some of us get hardened to the arteries, and we do foolish things sometimes. But this old doctor never stops building on his house, and I wish you could see it. If you ever go to Oliver Springs, you can't miss it. Now, he started off pretty nice-looking outfit, but he kept building on top of it and at the side of it and the back of it and the front of it. And every time you go to Oliver Springs, he's building something else on that house. And you can imagine an old man after a good number of years, The thing looks terrible right there in the middle of the town, you see. Don't look much like a house. If you start a house, you got some plan that you start out with, and when you reach that goal, you usually lay the hammer down and hang the saw up and put the nails away, and you stop. You don't build and build and build. If you do, you're going to ruin what you already got if you keep on building, you see. You have a plan. Well, God had a plan, I believe, when he said, I will build my church. I don't think he meant I'm going to keep on building, keep on building, keep on building. I think he meant what he said, I'm going to build my church. And when he finishes building that church, that's when the rapture will take place. When we'll tell you when the Lord's coming, that's it. When the church is built, when the last foreknown part of that body is saved by the grace of God, that split second the rapture is going to take place, I believe. That'll be one believer that'll go to heaven unbaptized. He'll go to heaven unidentified. He won't be a Baptist or a Methodist or anything else because he won't have time to join the church. Don't you believe? I believe that. I don't think the Lord will put brakes on everything and say, no, wait a minute, we can't have the rapture until we get that fellow inside Tabernacle Baptist Church. Got to get his name on the roll and have to wait till the second Sunday night. No, the last one that gets saved will go to heaven without joining the church. There'll be somebody in heaven without a label. Now, my label is going to be Baptist. But there'll be somebody in heaven without a label. They're going to heaven just saved without being baptized, without the name upon a church roll, because God's not going to wait on that. The last soul that's saved will be the signal for Jesus to come with a shout, and the dead in Christ will rise, and we'll call unto meet Jesus in clouds, those who are alive and remain. That's how I look at it. And I think the Lord's working at a building. He's working at a plan. God knows where he's been. God knows where he's at. And God knows where he's going. And God knows when he gets there. And when he gets to the point that he started at from the foundation of the world, and the last part of that body that Melvin preached about this morning is saved, that's when the rapture is going to take place. Now, if that's so, then the church will all be missing from the earth. There'll not even be the dead bodies of the saints of God on the earth, let alone those that are alive and remain. We're all going to be raptured out at the rapture, and then the tribulation will come upon the house of Jacob, not on the church. The tribulation is not a church economy. The tribulation is a Jacob economy. And the tribulation is to be centered upon Jerusalem and upon the land of Israel. The whole world shall be affected by it to a greater or lesser degree. But most of the tribulation, most of the suffering, will be concentrated upon the land of the Bible, the land of Palestine. Now let's look at this first reference of the tribulation period, as far as I'm concerned, first prophecy that you find about it in the Bible. In Daniel 9:24, you probably have made a study of these verses. If you've never been introduced to them before tonight, I hope you'll never get away from them for the rest of your mortal life on this earth. Let's drop back to verse number 20 and read the first four introducing verses. And while I was speaking and praying and confessing my sin, Daniel is talking now, and the sin of my people Israel, and presenting my supplication before the Lord my God for the holy mountain of my God, and that's the holy city, the city of Jerusalem, yea, whiles I was speaking in prayer, even the man Gabriel, the archangel, of course, whom I had seen in the vision at the beginning, being caused to fly swiftly, touched me about the time of the evening oblation, or the evening ritual. And he informed me and talked to me and said, O Daniel, I am now come forth to give thee skill and understanding. And at the beginning of thy supplications, the commandments came forth, and I'm come to show thee, for thou art greatly beloved. Therefore, understand the matter and consider the vision. And then the angel of the Lord goes on to say what I wanted to deal with tonight. Given this revelation to Daniel, whom Jesus called the prophet in Matthew 24:15. The angel of the Lord, Gabriel, said, 70 weeks are determined upon thy people and upon thy holy city. Now there can be no mistake about the fact that thy people is Israel. Daniel was a Hebrew. Daniel was an Israelite. and upon thy holy city, there can be no doubt but that the reference is clear. Jerusalem. Jerusalem is the holy city of the people of Israel. The Mohammedans have the Mosque of Omar there on the holy place now. And the Mohammedans make a great deal of the Mosque of Omar in the city of Jerusalem. But I'd like to remind you that Jerusalem is not the holy city to the Mohammedan religion. It is a holy city, but Mecca is over and above Jerusalem in the worship and the concern of the Muslim peoples. Mecca is a big holy city. The holy city for the people of Israel is not Mecca, but Jerusalem. And so there can be no doubt but that these 70 weeks are determined upon Israel and upon the city of Jerusalem. Now I want you to note the things that are to be done within the scope of that 70-week period. Now, you say, well, Brother Errol, what does it mean 70 weeks are determined? Now, most of the theologians agree, and from other sources the information is set forth, that the 70 weeks are not literally 70 weeks of 7 days, but 70 weeks of years. And then the Bible prophecy already fulfilled in relation to these 70 weeks verify and certify that interpretation. These are 7 weeks, 70 weeks of 7 years each. 70 sevens is therefore 490 years. 490 years literally is determined upon thy people Israel and upon the holy city Jerusalem. If you have a Scofield footnote at the bottom of the page, you'll find a whole paragraph given on this matter of the weeks being a 7 year period. And I concur with that. I agree with the footnote in the Scofield Bible. So we could read 490 years are determined upon thy people and upon thy holy city. 490. Now in that period of time, these things are to take place. Number one, to finish the transgression that has not been fulfilled. Israel has not finished with sin yet. Second, to make an end of sins. Neither has Israel made an end of sins in her national life or individual life. Number three, to make reconciliation for iniquity. Now, you know and I know that reconciliation has been wrought at Calvary. For we Gentiles, reconciliation for iniquity is already made. But for Israel, there has been no reconciliation for iniquity. The Israelites offered lambs and sacrifices of the brazen altar down through all the years. But when that temple was destroyed in 70 AD, all that stopped. And until this day, as far as Israel is concerned, they still have to look to a substitute, to some kind of an animal offering. Though they make no animal sacrifices in this day, yet they have not made reconciliation for iniquity. Now the reason is very obvious. There's only one reconciliation for iniquity, and that's the Lord Jesus Christ. And Israel has rejected God's Lamb. Therefore, there is no reconciliation for iniquity as far as Israel is concerned till this day. Then number four, to bring in everlasting righteousness. And that certainly hasn't been brought in, not in Israel, nor in the world, nor in any individual country of the world. There isn't one single nation on the earth tonight that can be described as a righteous nation. Not even Israel. Israel has just as much sin within its borders as South Carolina, you believe me. And so that's not been fulfilled, to bring in everlasting righteousness. Number five, to seal up the vision and the prophecy. In other words, to finish up all the prophets said about Israel and God's plan for his nation of Israel. And number six, to anoint the most holy. Note the word holy begins with a capital H. Now you know and I know who Daniel is talking about and who Gabriel is talking about when he said to anoint the most holy. That's Jesus, the Lamb of God, the Son of God, the Holy Son of God. And you know also that Israel has not done that. Until this day, nearly 2,000 years after Calvary, Israel is yet blinded to the fact that Jesus Christ is that Holy Son of God who died upon Calvary to make reconciliation for iniquity. And they have yet to anoint the most holy. Now, may I submit to you that in that 490-year period, all the things that are enumerated in this verse are to be brought into fulfillment. Now note, I didn't say in the 483 years, because 483 years has already transpired. But there's one 7-year period yet to be determined. And in that 7-year period yet to be determined, all the six things that are enumerated in verse number 24 will find fulfillment. As of yet, not one of them are fulfilled. Now, Gabriel either knew what he was talking about or didn't know what he was talking about, one or the other. And I believe he knew what he was talking about. He knew that in that 490-year period, that these six things that he enumerates would find fulfillment, literally. All right, now I want you to watch the next verse. Gabriel said, Daniel, know therefore and understand. Now he's about to give something profound, something that's deep, something that Daniel needs to know. And I think you and I need to meditate upon and think about and know as well. Know, Daniel, therefore, and understand, Daniel, that from the going forth of the commandment to restore and to build Jerusalem until the Messiah, the Prince, shall come, shall be 7 weeks and 62 weeks. Now may I say, if you have a school for your Bible, at the bottom of this page you have another wonderful footnote. We studied not too many months ago in our Sunday school at Tabernacle, we studied Nehemiah and Ezra. And one of the reasons we studied those two minor prophets in the old Bible was because of this very thing, the relationship of Nehemiah and Ezra to Daniel the prophet. And it was Ezra the scribe, you remember, who was given permission by Cyrus the Persian to go back to Jerusalem and rebuild the temple. And Ezra the scribe rebuilt the temple in 49 years, in 7 weeks, in rebuilding that temple. Now that temple was destroyed by Nebuchadnezzar, the Babylonian monarch, you know, in 600 BC. And then after the Israelites were carried away into the Babylonian captivity, for 70 years they were in bondage to Babylon and Persia. And then miraculously, and you couldn't say that Ezra was given that permission to rebuild the temple any other way than a miracle. God moved upon the heart of Cyrus the Persian, and Cyrus granted permission for Ezra to carry 42,500 Jews back to Jerusalem with permission to rebuild the temple that had been destroyed by Nebuchadnezzar. That's a tremendous thing. Now I want you to note that the angel of God dates these 490 years from that point. He doesn't date these 490 years from the destruction of the temple by Nebuchadnezzar, but he dates the 490 years from the commandment given by Cyrus the Persian to go back and rebuild the temple. Know therefore and understand, from the time that commandment was given until it was finished will be 49 years. And then from that point until the Messiah shall come, until the Son of God is born, shall be 62 other weeks. 62 other weeks. Now that's 69 weeks, a total of 483 years from the going forth of the commandment to rebuild Jerusalem by Ezra the scribe until Jesus the Messiah is to be born, is to be a total of 483 years. Now, if you want some scientific data as accurate as the rising of tomorrow's sun, here it is. And I want to submit to you, you've heard me say this before, and if you haven't heard it, don't ever forget it. The only way that those wise men that we find when the Lord was born coming from the east to bring gifts to the newborn Christ, the only way they knew that there was any significance to that star that they saw was because of Daniel's prophecy. Daniel's prophecy was written by Daniel while he was in exile in Babylon. And these wise men, no doubt, became disciples of Daniel and students of Daniel. And Daniel not only wrote the book, but no doubt taught the book of his prophets into many about his feet while he was still in the bondage of the Babylonians and the Persians. And these wise men now, 483 years later, after Daniel had long since died, had Daniel's prophecy. They could read it just like I'm reading it and like you're reading it. And they could calculate, they could count up, they could figure out, they knew from their own history when Ezra the scribe was granted permission for 42,000 Jews to leave Jerusalem. That's a pretty big historical event. And all they needed to do was to count from that date when Cyrus said, go ahead, Ezra, take all the men you need and go back to Jerusalem and rebuild that temple. You have my permission. And Ezra went on to say, I'll even give you the money that it's going to take. I'll send an army to see that nobody bothers you. You know the story. We studied it verse by verse in our Sunday school lesson. And Ezra went back and rebuilt Solomon's temple in 49 years. And then when the Lord was born, those wise men saw that star in the east and they knew that it was significant. And some of those wise men began to calculate, and they picked up a pencil and a paper, and they wrote down the date, because that's what Daniel said, from the going forth of the commandment to restore and to rebuild Jerusalem and the temple. And that was in the days of Ezra and Nehemiah. So he wrote that date down, and then he figured out 483 years from that date brings me right down till the day, said those wise men. And then they read, Messiah the Prince shall be born then. And so they knew that that star was the star signifying the birth of Messiah the Prince. So they started that long trip from the east across the desert to the Christ child. And someone has estimated that they arrived about 6 weeks after the Lord was born to bring the gifts from the east. And they knew that. There was no evangelist in Babylon to tell these men about Jesus the Messiah. The only information they had about Jesus the Messiah was the star and the prophecy of Daniel that had been written in their land and left in their hands by the prophet Daniel. And so they come now to worship the newborn Christ. Now Gabriel said, from the going forth of that commandment to rebuild the city and to rebuild the temple until the Messiah comes shall be 483 years. And that's when Messiah was born. The Messiah was born 483 years after Ezra and Nehemiah rebuilt the temple and rebuilt the city. And 62 weeks, and then the last clause, the street shall be built again and the walls even in troublous times. And that's a characteristic of Jerusalem, trouble, all kind of trouble from its very beginning when David founded the city right on down till tonight. Jerusalem is a city of trouble and turmoil and has always been and shall always be. Now look at verse 26. And after 62 weeks, now it took 7 of those weeks to rebuild the temple. And then 62 weeks until the Messiah was born. Then after the 62 weeks, here's the prediction and prophecy of the crucifixion of our Lord. After 62 weeks, the Messiah shall be cut off.
2: 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The title of the message is The Tribulation and was originally preached on June the 9th, 1974 at Tabernacle Baptist Church. This program is brought to you by Friends of the Gospel.
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5: It is time now for the Call to Calvary broadcast, a Bible teaching ministry of the Calvary Baptist Church in Rome Mountain, Tennessee. And now their pastor, Brother Tull Oaks.
6: And when they were come to the place which is called Calvary, there they crucified him. My Heavenly Father, today, thank you for such a great opportunity. And Father, we thank you that we know you. We glory in that. We have nothing else to glory in. And we realize our relation is through the Lord Jesus Christ, our wonderful Savior. Thank you, Lord, during the times of sorrow and trouble, that there's a peace of God that surpasseth all understanding. Thank you for the joy that flows from the throne of God, from heaven, down into our hearts. And then, our Lord, we're so glad that we have the assurance, as the Spirit of God assures us, that we are the children of the Lord. Father, we thank you for that faithful remnant this very day that's staying true to the Word of God, to the things of God, those local churches that their heart is set on ministry, reaching out with the gospel to a lost and a dying world. We thank you for our brothers that are in the Lord's work, the evangelists, and those that are going forth as the missionaries in the different parts of the world and our own country. We thank you, our Father, for the good pastors that have been steadfast through the years. And Lord, we know you're able to call others to take the place of those who've gone on. So, Father, just give us thy grace and thy help as we continue thy work. In Jesus' name we make our prayer. Amen. What a joy being with you on this Monday. We'll be turning our Bibles to Psalms chapter 26. And the psalmist here is asking God to investigate his integrity. Would you ask the Lord that you might look to your inward man, to your own life? Do you have integrity as the Bible describes it? We'll be talking about that. And we trust you had a wonderful Lord's Day on yesterday, and now you've been challenged and encouraged to go on with your life for Christ throughout the week, and maybe you can be a special blessing and a light to someone else. Well, let's hear the song, This World Is Not My Home, and then we'll get right into our lesson.

0: Turning now to the book of Psalms, chapter 26, we find the 12 verses. He begins and he says, "Judge me, O Lord, for I have walked in mine integrity. I've trusted also in the Lord, therefore I shall not slide. Examine me, O Lord, and prove me. Try my reins and my heart. For the loving kindness, thy loving kindness is before mine eyes, and I have walked in thy truth. I have not sat with vain person, neither will I go in with the dissemblers. I have hated the congregation of evildoers, and I will not sit with the wicked. I will wash my hands in innocency. I will compass thine altar, O Lord, that I may publish with the voice of thanksgiving and tell of all thy wondrous works. Lord, I have loved the habitation of thy house and the place where thine honor dwelleth. Gather not my soul with sinners, nor my life with bloody men, in whose hands mischief and their right hand is full of bribes. But as for me, I will walk in mine integrity. Redeem me and be merciful unto me. My foot standeth in an even place. In the congregations I will bless the Lord." Oh, what a wonderful chapter. Well, it seems that the psalmist is about to come before the Lord in worship. "And I will wash my hands in innocency, so will I compass thine altar, O Lord." Verse 8, he said, "I have loved the habitation of thy house." And then in the last part of verse 12, "I in the congregation will I bless the Lord." Well, I believe he's looking into his own heart before he comes before the Lord in worship. And as we begin to look at this, here we find in verse 1, "I have walked in mine integrity." He ends the chapter and he says, "I will walk in mine integrity." The question today, do you have Christian integrity? What does integrity mean? Well, this word primarily having the meaning in the scripture of completeness. Completeness, that is, a state of being complete or whole. Having virtue, honesty, soundness in our life. We find in a state of innocence in this chapter. Well, maybe there have been others that have accused the psalmist of not having no integrity, the psalmist of no soundness in his life. So as he becomes before the Lord, he gives his confidence in his integrity before God. And he said this, "Judge me, O Lord." Is your life open for examination that God might look into your heart? And we know that the psalmist actually in Psalms 139, he opened himself there for examination. "Try me, O Lord, prove me." Yes, oh, so many times, beloved, it's hard to look at our own life, isn't it? It's hard to look at our own self. And we know that the psalmist later said, "Lord, search me, try me." Well, may we just open up our hearts that God might do that. Do you retain integrity? Could it be said about you that man has integrity before God, before your fellow man? Well, we find much is said about integrity. We look in the book of Proverbs and we find that it's important. And far in the book of Proverbs, in chapter 11 and verse 3, he begins to talk about it. And this here is a proverb of contrast, contrasting the man with integrity to that one that does not have integrity. And by the way, there's the same contrast in our life today as we live. And he said the integrity, Proverbs 11, 3, "The integrity of the upright shall guide them." Amen. "But the perverseness," the contrast, "of transgressors shall destroy them." Then Proverbs 19:1, "Better is the poor that walketh in his integrity than he that is perverse in his lips and is a fool." Proverbs 20:7, he tells us, "The just man walketh in his integrity, and his children are blessed after him." Well, we find the contrast of the perverse and of the man that has integrity. Then we find the proverb of completion. Yes, his children are blessed after him, the man that walks in integrity. Isn't it wonderful that you've had a dad that knew the Lord, that walked according to Bible truth, and his life, the characteristics of his life, would be described that man has integrity, there's virtue, there's honesty, there's uprightness, there's soundness of life in him. You know, a lot of folk, they're just fickle. They're fickle, they can't be trusted, and they have, no resolve to stay steadfast for the Lord. Well, let's note there verse 1 and 2. Let's walk down through the verses. So we find, first of all, when he said, "Judge me, O Lord, for I have walked in mine integrity. I have trusted also in the Lord. I shall not slide." Verse 2, "Examine me, O Lord. Prove me. Try my reins and my heart." So he's saying, uncover mine integrity. Yes, the real proof of our integrity. Are we willing to let God dissect and expose and to view our inward man? And are we willing to admit what we really are? So there in verse 1, he said, "Lord, judge my past integrity. Judge, I have walked in mine integrity." And why is it that he possesses? And he said, "I have trusted also in the Lord." I've trusted in you. I've walked where you'd have me to walk. And he said, "I've trusted in the one that gives integrity." It is the Lord that's able to give you integrity. That is, he's given you the indwelling of the Holy Spirit in the inward man. He's given you the Word of God to guide you. So he said, I have trusted also in the Lord. And we find later in this psalm, "I have walked according to thy truth." And we know here that integrity, oh beloved, does not mean that we have any grounds for trusting our own righteousness. The scripture certainly is not teaching that at all. For we understand that all of our righteousness before a holy God would be that as of filthy rags. The scripture in Romans 3:26, "I declare, I say at this time, his righteousness, that he might be just." And what? "The justifier of him which believeth in Jesus." Well, it's God who giveth righteousness. And it was Paul in Philippians 3:9, "And be found in him, not having mine own righteousness, which is of the law, but that which is through the faith of Christ." And notice, "the righteousness which is of God by faith." So we don't take this to mean that we within ourselves, as we walk in integrity, have any grounds for righteousness, that is, coming to a righteous position, that we might be blameless before a holy God. Oh, beloved, it's only upon the merits of the Lord Jesus Christ that we can do that. But he does have confidence in his integrity, for he said, "My foot shall not slide." And, some people, they don't stand on solid ground. And we find in the scripture, "My foot standeth in an even place," and "I'm going to be steadfast." I'm going to be steadfast. But that's not the case with the sinner. Oh, he describes those who are the ungodly in Psalm 73:18. "Surely thou didst set them in slippery places." Oh, their foot shall slide, certainly in due time. Well, beloved, are we walking in our integrity before a holy God? I trust that you are. Thank you for hearing the broadcast. We'll pick up right here on tomorrow. Unto then, may the Lord's blessings be upon you.
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5: The first book of Moses, called Genesis, chapter 20. And Abraham journeyed from thence toward the south country, and dwelled between Kadesh and Shur, and sojourned in Gerar. And Abraham said of Sarah his wife, She is my sister. And Abimelech, king of Gerar, sent and took Sarah. But God came to Abimelech in a dream by night and said to him, Behold, thou art but a dead man for the woman which thou hast taken, for she is a man's wife. But Abimelech had not come near her, and he said, Lord, wilt thou slay also a righteous nation? Said he not unto me, She is my sister? And she, even she herself, said, He is my brother. In the integrity of my heart and innocency of my hands have I done this. And God said unto him in a dream, Yea, I know that thou didst this in the integrity of thy heart, for I also withheld thee from sinning against me. Therefore suffered I thee not to touch her. Now therefore restore the man his wife, for he is a prophet, and he shall pray for thee, and thou shalt live. And if thou restore her not, know thou that thou shalt surely die, thou and all that are thine. Therefore Abimelech rose early in the morning, and called all his servants, and told all these things in their ears, and the men were sore afraid. Then Abimelech called Abraham, and said unto him, What hast thou done unto us? And what have I offended thee, that thou hast brought on me and on my kingdom a great sin? Thou hast done deeds unto me that ought not to be done. And Abimelech said unto Abraham, What sawest thou, that thou hast done this thing? And Abraham said, Because I thought, Surely the fear of God is not in this place, and they will slay me for my wife's sake. And yet indeed she is my sister. She is the daughter of my father, but not the daughter of my mother. And she became my wife. And it came to pass when God caused me to wander from my father's house that I said unto her, This is thy kindness which thou shalt show unto me. At every place whither we shall come, say of me, He is my brother. And Abimelech took sheep and oxen and men servants and women servants and gave them unto Abraham and restored him Sarah his wife. And Abimelech said, Behold, my land is before thee. Dwell where it pleaseth thee. And unto Sarah he said, Behold, I have given thy brother 1,000 pieces of silver. Behold, he is to thee a covering of the eyes unto all that are with thee and with all other. Thus she was reproved. So Abraham prayed unto God, and God healed Abimelech and his wife and his maidservants, and they bare children, for the Lord had fast closed up all the wombs of the house of Abimelech because of Sarah, Abraham's wife. Chapter 21. And the Lord visited Sarah as he had said, and the Lord did unto Sarah as he had spoken. For Sarah conceived, and bare Abraham a son in his old age, at the set time of which God had spoken to him. And Abraham called

And Abraham made a great feast the same day that Isaac was weaned. And Sarah saw the son of Hagar the Egyptian, which she had borne unto Abraham, mocking. Wherefore she said unto Abraham, Cast out this bondwoman and her son, for the son of this bondwoman shall not be heir with my son, even with Isaac. And the thing was very grievous in Abraham's sight because of his son. And God said unto Abraham, Let it not be grievous in thy sight because of the lad and because of thy bondwoman. In all that Sarah hath said unto thee, hearken unto her voice, for in Isaac shall thy seed be called. And also of the son of the bondwoman will I make a nation, because he is thy seed. And Abraham rose up early in the morning and took bread and a bottle of water and gave it unto Hagar, putting it on her shoulder, and the child, and sent her away. And she departed and wandered in the wilderness of Beersheba. And the water was spent in the bottle. And she cast the child under one of the shrubs, and she went and set her down over against him a good way off, as it were a bow shot. For she said, Let me not see the death of the child. And she sat over against him, and lift up her voice, and wept. And God heard the voice of the lad, and the angel of God called to Hagar out of heaven, and said unto her, What aileth thee, Hagar? Fear not, for God hath heard the voice of the lad where he is. Arise, lift up the lad, and hold him in thine hand, for I will make him a great nation. And God opened her eyes, and she saw a well of water. And she went and filled the bottle with water and gave the lad drink. And God was with the lad, and he grew and dwelt in the wilderness and became an archer. And he dwelt in the wilderness of Paran, and his mother took him a wife out of the land of Egypt. And it came to pass at that time that Abimelech and Phicol, the chief captain of his host, spake unto Abraham, saying, God is with thee in all that thou doest. Now therefore, swear unto me here by God that thou wilt not deal falsely with me, nor with my son, nor with my son's son, but according to the kindness that I have done unto thee, thou shalt do unto me and to the land wherein thou hast sojourned. And Abraham said, I will swear. And Abraham reproved Abimelech because of a well of water which Abimelech's servants had violently taken away. And Abimelech said, I wot not who hath done this thing. Neither didst thou tell me, neither yet heard I of it, but today. And Abraham took sheep and oxen, and gave them unto Abimelech, and both of them made a covenant. And Abraham set 7 ewe lambs of the flock by themselves. And Abimelech said unto Abraham, What mean these 7 ewe lambs which thou hast set by themselves? And he said, For these 7 ewe lambs shalt thou take of my hand, that they may be a witness unto me that I have digged this well. Wherefore he called that place Beersheba, because there they swear, both of them. Thus they made a covenant at Beersheba. Then Abimelech rose up, and Phicol the chief captain of his host, and they returned into the land of the Philistines. And Abraham planted a grove in Beersheba, and called there on the name of the Lord, the everlasting God. And Abraham sojourned in the Philistines' land many days. Chapter 22. And it came to pass after these things that God did tempt Abraham, and said unto him, Abraham? And he said, Behold, here I am. And he said, Take now thy son, thine only son Isaac, whom thou lovest, and get thee into the land of Moriah, and offer him there for a burnt offering upon one of the mountains which I will tell thee of. And Abraham rose up early in the morning, and saddled his ass, and took 2 of his young men with him, and Isaac his son, and clave the wood for the burnt offering, and rose up, and went unto the place of which God had told him. Then on the 3rd day Abraham lifted up his eyes, and saw the place afar off. And Abraham said unto his young men, Abide ye here with the ass, and I and the lad will go yonder and worship, and come again to you. And Abraham took the wood of the burnt offering, and laid it upon Isaac his son. And he took the fire in his hand and a knife, and they went both of them together. And Isaac spake unto Abraham his father, and said, My father. And he said, Here am I, my son. And he said, Behold the fire and the wood, but where is the lamb for a burnt offering? And Abraham said, My son, God will provide himself a lamb for a burnt offering. So they went both of them together. And they came to the place which God had told him of. And Abraham built an altar there, and laid the wood in order, and bound Isaac his son, and laid him on the altar upon the wood. And Abraham stretched forth his hand, and took the knife to slay his son. And the angel of the Lord called unto him out of heaven, and said, Abraham!

0: Abraham. And he said, Here am I. And he said, Lay not thine hand upon the lad, neither do thou anything unto him. For now I know that thou fearest God, seeing thou hast not withheld thy son, thine only son, from me. And Abraham lifted up his eyes and looked, and behold, behind him a ram caught in a thicket by his horns. And Abraham went and took the ram, and offered him up for a burnt offering in the stead of his son. And Abraham called the name of that place Jehovah Jireh, as it is said to this day, In the mount of the Lord it shall be seen. And the angel of the Lord called unto Abraham out of heaven the second time, and said, By myself have I sworn, saith the Lord, for because thou hast done this thing, and hast not withheld thy son, thine only son, that in blessing I will bless thee, and in multiplying I will multiply thy seed as the stars of the heaven, and as the sand which is upon the seashore, and thy seed shall possess the gate of his enemies, and in thy seed shall all the nations of the earth be blessed, because thou hast obeyed my voice. So Abraham returned unto his young men, and they rose up and went together to Beersheba, and Abraham dwelt at Beersheba. And it came to pass after these things that it was told Abraham, saying, Behold, Milcah, she hath also borne children unto thy brother Nahor, Huz his firstborn, and Buz his brother, and Kemuel the father of Aram, and Kesed, and Hazo, and Pildash, and Jidlaf, and Bethuel. And Bethuel begat Rebekah. These eight Milcah did bear to Nahor, Abraham's brother. And his concubine, whose name was Rumah, she bare also Teba, and Gaham, and Thahash, and Maacah. Chapter 23. And Sarah was 127 years old. These were the years of the life of Sarah. And Sarah died in Kirjath Arba, the same as Hebron in the land of Canaan. And Abraham came to mourn for Sarah, and to weep for her. And Abraham stood up from before his dead, and spake unto the sons of Heth, saying, I am a stranger and a sojourner with you. Give me a possession of a burying place with you, that I may bury my dead out of my sight. And the children of Heth answered Abraham, saying unto him, Hear us, my lord. Thou art a mighty prince among us. In the choice of our sepulchres bury thy dead. None of us shall withhold from thee his sepulchre, but that thou mayest bury thy dead. And Abraham stood up and bowed himself to the people of the land, even to the children of Heth. And he communed with them, saying, If it be your mind that I should bury my dead out of my sight, hear me, and entreat for me to Ephron the son of Zohar, that he may give me the cave of Machpelah, which he hath, which is in the end of his field. For as much money as it is worth, he shall give it me for a possession of a burying place amongst you. And Ephron dwelt among the children of Heth. And Ephron the Hittite answered Abraham in the audience of the children of Heth, even of all that went in at the gate of his city, saying, Nay, my lord, hear me. The field give I thee, and the cave that is therein I give it thee. In the presence of the sons of my people give I it thee. Bury thy dead. And Abraham bowed down himself before the people of the land. And he spake unto Ephron in the audience of the people of the land, saying, But if thou wilt give it, I pray thee hear me. I will give thee money for the field. Take it of me, and I will bury my dead there. And Ephron answered Abraham, saying unto him, My lord, hearken unto me. The land is worth 400 shekels of silver. What is that betwixt me and thee? Bury therefore thy dead. And Abraham hearkened unto Ephron, and Abraham weighed to Ephron the silver, which he had named in the audience of the sons of Heth, 400 shekels of silver, current money with the merchant. And the field of Ephron, which was in Machpelah, which was before Mamre, the field and the cave which was therein, and all the trees that were in the field, that were in all the borders round about, were made sure unto Abraham for a possession in the presence of the children of Heth, before all that went in at the gate of his city. And after this, Abraham buried Sarah his wife in the cave of the field of Machpelah before Mamre, the same as Hebron in the land of Canaan. And the field and the cave that is therein were made sure unto Abraham for a possession of a burying place by the sons of Heth. Chapter 24. And Abraham was old and well stricken in age, and the Lord had blessed Abraham in all things. And Abraham said unto his eldest servant of his house that ruled over all that he had, Put, I pray thee, thy hand under my thigh, and I will make thee swear by the Lord, the God of heaven and the God of the earth, that thou shalt not take a wife unto my son of the daughters of the Canaanites among whom I dwell, but thou shalt go unto my country and to my kindred, and take a wife unto my son Isaac. And the servant said unto him, Peradventure the woman will not be willing to follow me unto this land, must I needs bring thy son again unto the land from whence thou camest? And Abraham said unto him, Beware thou that thou bring not my son thither again. The Lord God of heaven, which took me from my father's house, and from the land of my kindred, and which spake unto me, and that sware unto me, saying, Unto thy seed will I give this land, he shall send his angel before thee. And thou shalt take a wife unto my son from thence. And if the woman will not be willing to follow thee, then thou shalt be clear from this my oath. Only bring not my son thither again. And the servant put his hand unto the thigh of Abraham his master, and sware to him concerning that matter. And the servant took 10 camels of the camels of his master, and departed, for all the goods of his master were in his hand.
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0: It's time now for the Open Bible Hour broadcast with Pastor Jerry Honeycutt of Roan Mountain, Tennessee. And now, Pastor Honeycutt with God's message for today. You have just...
1: In the beginning was the Word, and the Word was with God, and the Word was God. The same was in the beginning with God. All things were made by Him, and without Him was not anything made that was made. In Him was life, and the life was the light of men. And the light shineth in darkness, and the darkness comprehended it not. Let's pray together. Father, can our hearts rejoice in just having a wonderful Savior in the Lord Jesus Christ. Lord, when we think of all that You've done, that You spoke this world into existence, that everything that's in it, You made it. What a God You are. And then yet that You would go to an old rugged cross and You would die. If we was the only soul, You would have. Thank You for that awesome salvation. And Lord, today as we bow, I pray today would our hearts be tendered before You. God, as Your children, my brothers and sisters, by the radio today, Lord, would You let the Holy Spirit speak to us in such a way to let us realize that our only hope is in the Lord Jesus Christ. And what a hope that is. Thank You for Your love. Thank You for Your mercy. Thank You for Your goodness. God, that child of God today may be going through a battle, but You be with them. That one that may be being attacked by Satan with doubt, God, would You draw them to You. Father, that one that's sick, would You comfort today? That one that's brokenhearted, would You lift them up? And then, Father, for the many that are listening, that Satan has grasped their lives and they're lost, and the devil's lying to them, would this be the hour that the Holy Spirit of God would touch and put His arms around them and draw them into the very life of Christ? Lord, Your will be done. Would You be pleased to keep Your hand upon this little ministry? And as we send out the Word of God, and as we send out Bibles, oh, may Your Word become real in lives and they'll trust Jesus. Thank You. In Jesus' lovely name we ask it. Amen. This is the Open Bible Hour, and this is Brother Jerry Honeycutt. Thank you so much for tuning in today. Well, as we go into another week of broadcasting, let me assure you of this thing, that there's one thing that's on our mind and in our heart. Get out the Word of God. The month of September is our birthday month, Open Bible Hour. We have been trying to send out Bibles since 1970. Have we regretted one day? Never. Faith cometh by hearing, hearing by the Word of God. And as I think back through the years, how that so many of you, as churches and individuals, God has let you catch the burden, and may we never lose that. May we never lose the burden of just simply getting out the Word of God. A precious couple came by the other day, and I was sharing with them the work. And they said, oh, I never realized what's going on here at Open Bible Hour. And I said, well, watch the traffic as it flows out there. Folks don't even know we're here. They're not aware of what we're doing. Why? They're not interested in it. But there's a few of us are. Can I say thank you for sharing your prayers and your love gifts to help us get Bibles to send into the hands of these that are begging for them? Folks, people are still begging for the Word of God. And they're not going to the government, no. In fact, God's Word is going to be sent out by His children. Would you turn with me today to the book of Romans chapter 8? And as we've been looking in this book, how that God gives so much to us through the gospel, and the gospel that Jesus Christ died and rose again according to the Scriptures, the Word of God. Now we're down to chapter number 8. And chapter number 8 deals with one of the great gifts that God gives us. It's called sanctification. And how sanctified are you? Well, in Christ, I want to tell you what a glorious truth it is. The simple truth of sanctification is that God has chosen you and I and has separated us from the world and the flesh, and we, as born-again children of God, have become spiritual born children of the Lord. And all through the chapter 8, you'll see that the word Spirit, a capital S, the word Spirit is mentioned 19 times in 27 verses. And when you read that, we'll look in verse 1. There is therefore now no condemnation to them which are in Christ Jesus, who walk not after the flesh, but after the Spirit. When God saves you, He doth not give you the spirit of the world, but He gives you the Spirit of God. And what is that? When you see the capital S Spirit, that is God, the Holy Spirit. Hallelujah. He indwells me, and He guides me, and He leads me. And here, the power of sanctification has been given to you and I as God's people. Now, I want you to come down, if you will, and we closed the other day in verse number 11, and I want to read verse 11 again. But if the Spirit of Him that raised up Jesus from the dead dwell in you. Folks, get a hold of that. God, the Holy Spirit, dwells in you. He that raised up Christ from the dead shall also quicken your mortal bodies. How? By His Spirit that dwelleth in you. Hallelujah. I'm not seeking the Holy Ghost. I trusted Jesus Christ, and He took His abode up inside of me. And oh, may I say to you, God wants us to be full of Him. And we are not running after and walking after the flesh to the world, to please the world. But as God's children, we want to walk after the Spirit of God as He leads our paths. Now, look at verse number 12. Therefore, brethren, what does that therefore mean? Because God the Holy Spirit indwells you. Therefore, brethren, we are debtors. We're in debt, not to the flesh, but to live after the flesh. No, we're in debt, not to the flesh, not to please it, not to run after it. Verse number 13, for if we live after the flesh, ye shall die. A man that follows the flesh and just his whole life is after the flesh. In Adam, all die. We're all gonna die in this old body. But how about Him that lives within you? For if ye live after the flesh, ye shall die. But if ye through the Spirit, the Holy Ghost, God the Holy Spirit, do mortify the deeds of the body, ye shall live. Oh, here Paul is not Paul that says, I die daily. What does it mean to mortify your deeds? May I say to you, God wants us to mortify, to put to death. In other words, separate from the deeds of the body. May we as God's people seek to honor the Lord and live for Him. Ever since you got saved, there's a battle that started. In other words, that flesh don't want to die. That flesh don't want to be conquered. But what does God say? That through the Spirit, ye through the Spirit do mortify. In other words, put to death the deeds of the body, ye shall live. Here is God's exalting living as a child of God. God wants us to simply live for Him, walk with Him, love Him, yield to Him. In other words, please God with your life. May we as God's people, and I believe I'm speaking to the best that's in the world. And who is that? Why, that's born again believers, God's children that are saved. Folks, we're born again. We've been washed in the blood. We have Jesus indwelling us. We have God the Holy Spirit indwelling us. And He said, I'll never leave you. I'll go with you even unto the end of the world. Hallelujah. The Holy Spirit will never lead you into darkness. He'll never lead you away from Jesus Christ. He'll always put you in the right path. I like reading over in the book of Proverbs, and he start talking about these little paths. See, I'm from the country, and I know what a path is. These big super highways that the devil's raised up for people, all the excitement of religion and cults and everything that's going on, the devil wants you to jump out there and be a superhero and travel that road. No. Walk with the Lord in the path that He set aside. Look at verse number 14 with me. For as many as are led, watch this, led by the Spirit of God, they are the sons of God. You know, can you think of anything more precious as a parent when you'd get ready to go somewhere? That little girl, that little old boy of yours, would just take him by the hands, and they'd want to hold on and let you lead them and guide them. In fact, if you went anywhere and there's a crowd of people around, hey, you never let go of that little old hand. Why? You was leading them. You was protecting them. What's the Lord doing? For as many as are led by the Spirit of God, they are the sons of God. Do you know you're saved? Walk with Him. Let Him lead you. Let Him guide you. Let Him love you. Let Him protect you. Oh, what a Savior we have. Do you know Him? If you don't, trust Him today. Thank you until next time.
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5: 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This is Pastor Stephen Aldridge. Thank you so much for joining us today. If you don't have a home church, we'd love to have you. 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

0: 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Thank you so much.
1: Good afternoon, everyone. This is Jimmy Millsaps, pastor of the Grace Tabernacle Baptist Church in Robbinsville, North Carolina. I'd like to thank you for tuning in to the Bible Believers broadcast, and we trust it'll be a blessing to you.

0: And now for part one of the message.
1: Amen. Have your Bibles. Let's go to Matthew chapter 4. Matthew chapter number 4. We're going to look at our Bible school theme here just for a little bit. Okay, Matthew chapter number 4. And thinking this, singing that song there, Lord, you're the best thing that ever happened to me. And I believe that's a testimony of everybody that's ever met him. Everybody's been saved. Who could be saved and not say that? He's the best thing. Spurgeon preached his first message. He's, I think he's 16 years old. He went to a prayer meeting. He didn't know he was supposed to preach. He got there and he said, you know, opened it up to him. And he turned to 1 Peter chapter 2, unto you which believe, he is precious. And that was his first thought right there. And he said, it doesn't matter. Well, we may disagree on a lot of things. We may have a lot of different ideals. But if you're saved, unto you which believe, he is precious. Who would argue with that? He's precious to all of us. I would say today that he is the best thing, amen, that ever happened to any of us. All right, so we're going to look today in Matthew chapter 4. Thought we'd look at this. You pray for us. God will help us here. Just for a few minutes, thought we'd look. This is our Bible school theme and what we're studying on in these days. And so I thought we'd just look at it for just a little bit. Okay, going to be pretty basic, simple stuff, I guess. But pray for us that God will use it today for his glory. And we're in Matthew chapter number 4. Matthew chapter number 4 and verse number 18. Matthew chapter 4 and verse number 18. And Jesus, walking by the Sea of Galilee, saw two brethren, Simon called Peter and Andrew his brother, casting a net into the sea, for they were fishers. And he saith unto them, follow me, and I will make you fishers of men. They straightway left their nets and followed him. And going on from thence, he saw two other brethren, James, the son of Zebedee, and John, his brother, in a ship with Zebedee, their father, mending their nets. And he called them, and then they immediately left the ship and their father and followed him. And Jesus went about all Galilee, teaching in their synagogues and preaching the gospel of the kingdom and healing all manner of sickness and all manner of diseases among the people. His fame went through all Syria, and they brought unto him all sick people that were taken with divers diseases and torments, those that which were possessed with devils, and those which were lunatic, and those which had the palsy, and he healed them. And there followed him great multitudes of people from Galilee, and from Decapolis, and from Jerusalem, and from Judea, and from beyond Jordan. Let's go to the Lord in prayer. Our fathers, we gather today in Jesus' name. Thank you, Lord, for who you are. Thank you, God, for all you've done for us. I pray you'd help me right now. God, I'm nothing without you, and I know that. I pray, oh God, in your mercy, your grace, you'd touch us today. I pray you'd help me bring to my memory what I ought to say. I pray you'd visit every pew. Lord, you'd speak to every heart. God, you'd do what you want to do in this service, work in our hearts and lives. Help us, God, we sure do need it. In Jesus' name, amen. All right, so we're looking today in Matthew chapter number 4, in Matthew chapter number 4, and we're going to look again here, verse number 19. Well, let's read 18 as well. And we'll just read the three verses, 18, 19, and 20. And Jesus, walking by the Sea of Galilee, saw two brethren, Simon called Peter and Andrew his brother, casting a net into the sea, for they were fishers. And he saith unto them, follow me, and I'll make you fishers of men. And they straightway left their nets and followed him. I will preach on that just a little bit, on following Christ, because that is our theme this week, is following Jesus. And I hope that when this week is over that there will be some a little clearer understanding on what that means, and maybe there will be somebody following him that hasn't been following him. Amen. And But that's our text today. That's our thought, and that is following Christ. He said to these disciples, he said unto them, follow me, and I will make you fishers of men. And they straightway left their nets and followed him. Now, that word follow there, that's interesting. And you know, as believers today, we are to be followers of Christ. We got a missionary. We got a missionary, and I mean, he's a good man, loves God. Brother Andrew's hard to beat. He really is. I mean, he is. If I know of anybody sold out, I would say to the Lord, it's really trying to do right and is giving his life to Christ. And I won't even tell where he's at this morning. But he goes into places nobody else would even think about going into. And God's using him there. And I've noticed in his testimony, he claims to be a follower of Christ. That's how he describes himself. He says, I follow Christ. You know what I mean? And when he's introduced himself, I follow Christ. And that's what we ought to be today, is followers of the Lord Jesus Christ. Now, I'm afraid there's a lot of people who want to identify themselves as Christians, but I don't know if you can actually do that. I don't think you can really identify yourself as a Christian unless you're willing to also identify as a follower of Christ. Amen? I think a lot of people think they got saved, but now, you know, there's a difference now in being saved and really selling out to God, and I do believe that today, but I don't think you can come to God in an attitude, I want your salvation, I want to go to heaven when I die, but I really don't want to be serious about this, you know, and I want us to live my life and do my thing. I don't think that's a scriptural at all. And so I want to look at that today and look what Jesus said. What did Jesus say? What did he say about being saved, by the way? He said over in John 10:9, I'm the door, by me if any man enter in shall be saved. So we know that to be saved, he's the door. You've got to come in at the door. But he don't really use that term a lot. What he uses a lot is this term right here, follow me, come after me. And I think first of all, I want to say this, I believe there's the call to follow. And I think it's the call of salvation. I think it's a call of service and everything, but I don't think you can separate that whenever he's calling us to himself. Now, I want to say this. Let me testify for a minute. When I got saved, and I want to be clear on this today. And that is, Jesus is the way of salvation. And salvation is by grace through faith. We come to Christ, and we're not saved by our faith, we're saved through faith. We're saved by grace. Salvation is all the Lord. Salvation is something God does for us. Amen. There's no work that we do. There's no merit. There's nothing that we do to earn this. And we don't save ourselves, and we don't keep ourselves saved after we're saved. It's all of grace today. And I believe any sinner that'll come to Christ today, looking to him, turning to him, believing in him, trusting him, the death, burial, and resurrection, will be saved. But salvation now, listen, salvation is something God does. And it begins when we're converted. It begins when we receive Christ. That's when we're born again. But God begins a work in our life, and he never stops. And that's and when I got saved, I didn't really understand at all much about this, I'll be honest with you. I know this. I'd heard about hell. I didn't want to go there. I was troubled about that. I was upset about that. God in his mercy and his grace, he called me and dealt with my heart. And I turned to him, I come to him, and I did not want to go to hell for my sins. So I come to him, but I had no idea what God was really doing in my life. You know what happened? I got saved. I put my trust in Christ, and I became, now listen, I didn't know this at the time, but I become a new creature. I say this in shame, but a filthy mouth up to that point in my life. But on the spot, with zero effort, I quit cussing.
0: 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We hope it was a blessing to you, and we hope you'll tune in next time for the Bible Believers Broadcast. 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If you'd like to call us, our number is 828-479-8857. Thanks again for tuning in, and until next time, may God bless you is our prayer.

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2: 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This is Pastor Stephen Aldridge. Thank you so much for joining us today. 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
1: I mean, I remember the day when the first time that you got ready to go to church and you didn't go because you had to go, but you wanted to go to church. Well, not a wonderful day when you begin to make your way out to the house of God, and there was no force, there was no constraint. This was not, you know, what we had to do, but this is what we were privileged to do as a child of God. And I'm so thankful for that. Amen. I appreciate the Lord tonight. Don't you appreciate his goodness? Thank you, all our musicians tonight. Thank you, choir, for helping us. And then the Lord touched Brother Nathan tonight to help us, didn't he? That was tremendous. I'm glad I'm justified. Amen. I'm glad that when he sees me, he sees the blood. And I'm glad I'm not what I used to be. I'm glad I'm a new creature in the Lord Jesus Christ. And I appreciate his kindness. The book of 1 Corinthians tonight will be our text. Let me give you just a couple of things I want you to pray about. If you will, I will be traveling. I'll be preaching just one night in Tennessee there on Tuesday night. When he found out I was heading in that direction, Brother Cannon reached out and has worked it out for me to preach chapel there where Brother Cannon teaches in the high school. So if you'll be praying about that on Tuesday morning, I sure would appreciate that. Excited about getting to see him be there in the school with him. And then you pray, I told Cannon, pray that I won't make you look bad in front of all your educated friends. Amen. And so pray that I won't embarrass them too bad and those kinds of things. Amen. Good to be in church, isn't it?
2: Amen.
1: I need to say this. I was thinking about when I mentioned about Brother Paul and him getting those things. We'll edit Brother Harvey McCall's picture out. I mean, not because he's bad looking or anything. Miss Sarah thinks he's awfully good looking. Say amen right there, Miss Sarah. But we do know he's... My. And, but they just really ain't no telling how many states he's wanted in. Somebody say amen right there. So anyhow, 1 Corinthians chapter number 11. Tonight, I'm thankful for the joy of the Lord, aren't you? I believe this. I think there's no way we're going to be able to have joy on Monday at the workplace if we don't have joy in the church on Sunday. Wouldn't you agree with me on that? Wouldn't that be it? I'd be in bad shape if the only place that I could be joyous was just in certain settings. But the truth of it is, if I can't have joy today, there's no way in the world I'll be able to have it tomorrow. But when we come to our text tonight, this is a much needed subject that I believe has been commissioned to the church. When we start looking at the subject of the Lord's table, we know that the entire reasoning, and I'm not going to read all the background of the chapter, but one of the reasons that the Apostle Paul dealt with this was that in the church at Corinth, that you got to remember, Corinth had some problems. I mean, they had some issues. They had some open sin that Paul had to deal with. If you walk through the book of 1 Corinthians, Paul deals with a little bit of everything, and then he comes back in 2 Corinthians, and he deals with that spiritual growth and the new life in Christ, but he really goes through the book of 1 Corinthians, and he doesn't ask permission. He just comes in and do what I always said as a boy growing up under my daddy. He just come in and plowed your tater patch. Just came in and said, this is wrong, and this is why it's wrong, and you need to get it right. And that's what Paul does a lot in 1 Corinthians. He is going to settle in. There is a group in Corinth that is trying to take the feasts and festivals of the world and try to mingle them with the practices of the church. They were doing that in light of this, of the Lord's table, and had turned it into an extravagant feast. They had brought things in that were not to be consumed at the Lord's table. And so he begins to set some things in order. We know that there are two ordinances that the Lord has given the church. One is baptism by immersion. Amen. We don't sprinkle, and just won't be long. We will have the privilege of baptizing Amanda, and we're not going to sprinkle her. She's going to get dunked. Say amen right there. I'm working on a list of scriptures. Me and preacher both probably going to get some of that, and we're gonna hold her down, amen, and shout to victory, and we're just so excited about that. On a side note, I'm looking forward to her, like many other believers, being able to partake of the Lord's table tonight for the first time and of a clean heart and a clear conscience. And I'm so excited about that. So he gave us baptism, and then he gave us the Lord's Supper. And he gives us the reasoning. And I'll mention that here in just a minute. There are three things that he wants us to be mindful of when you come to the Lord's table. You'll see that here in our text in just a minute. Now, there are some, and I don't really worry about, I try not to, I really do. I don't really worry about how other churches do it, some places. Some have closed communion, meaning membership only. We are not of that around here. We have open communion. If you are a believer, then we encourage you to participate in the Lord's Supper. With that being said tonight, look, if you will, in verse number 23. Paul said, "For I have received of the Lord that which also I delivered unto you, that the Lord Jesus, the same night in which he was betrayed, took bread. And when he had given thanks, he brake it and said, Take ye, this is my body, which is broken for you. This do in remembrance of me. After the same manner also, he took the cup when he had supped, saying, This is the New Testament in my blood. Do ye as oft as ye drink it in remembrance of me. And then he said, For as oft as ye eat this bread and drink this cup, ye do show the Lord's death till he come." The reminder here about our text is there are three things that he wants us to be mindful of. The first thing that he wants us to be mindful of in verse number 24 is the body that was given for you and I. He wants to remind us that Calvary was a real place where Jesus laid his body down, the same body that would be that sacrifice, the same body that would go into the grave, and the same body that would resurrect. Jesus wanted to remind you and I that was not forced to the cross, but he willingly laid his life, laid his body down on the cross. I sure am glad that he did tonight. Amen. When I think about the body, I think about his submission. I mentioned that already. I think about his sacrifice. And then when I think about his body, then I'm reminded because of what Christ did, you and I are now, we're able to make up the body of the Lord Jesus Christ. And so I think about what he gave. So number one, I am to remember his body. Number two, and I'm hitting these quickly. We're going to come back to those in just a bit. But I want to get to the part where he deals with our heart. The second thing that we're to remember in verse number 25 is not just the body, but the blood. He wants to remind you and I of the blood of the Lord Jesus Christ. He wants to remind, and we live in a day and hour where so many people there is a very strong push in a lot of ministry training colleges and schools that are trying to get preachers to get away from mentioning the blood. Can I tell you this? We cannot brag and we cannot be thankful enough for the blood of the Lord Jesus Christ. Amen, that's right. And for so many years and for so many decades, the church was known not just as Baptists, but as though they were titled those bloody Baptists, that many, many times they would testify about the blood. They would preach about the blood. They would sing about the blood of the Lord Jesus Christ that shed his blood for us. I say hallelujah that Jesus gave his spotless blood for you and I. Amen. So he reminds us, brother, matter of fact, if it weren't for the blood, you wouldn't be saved tonight. Amen. It took the red royal blood of the Lord Jesus Christ on Calvary. And I'm glad, thank God, that every drop of blood that he shed was for you and I. He did not give a sprinkle. He did not give a spot. But I believe Jesus shed every single drop of blood for you and I. It took the blood to save us. I'm saved by the blood. I'm sealed by the blood. I have access to my Father by the blood.
2: 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Thank you so much for listening. Join us again tomorrow, same time, same place, while we seek Him first.
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1: Take your Bibles, if you will, tonight. Turn to Matthew chapter number 13. Tonight I sat down and the Lord just been helping me today, and I just want to, if you don't mind, I'd like to preach tonight in Matthew chapter number 13, and we're going to look down there just a little bit if I can see the text. We're going to try. Amen. Y'all done made me cry and everything else tonight. Amen. But Matthew chapter number 13 and verse number 45. I'm going to preach on two small verses tonight. Pray it'll be a blessing to you. Bible said this in verse number 45. Again, the kingdom of heaven is like unto a merchant man seeking goodly pearls, who when he had found one pearl of great price, went and sold all that he had and bought it. I want to read it one more time because it's only two verses. But I want you to look at the text real closely tonight, all right? Again, the kingdom of heaven is likened to a merchant man seeking goodly pearls, who when he had found, notice this one right here, one pearl of great price, went and sold all that he had and bought it. This is what we call tonight a parable of the pearl of great price. We've dealt with this before a little bit, but a parable is an earthly, it's an earthly story with a heavenly meaning, amen. There's something in this text that God is using. God is using this pearl, and he's wanting to tell us a story that has heavenly value to it. And what he's done is he's taken an earthly item, and now he's pointing us to a heavenly meaning. I'm wondering tonight what in the world God wants to show us through this little old pearl, amen. What is it that God could show us in heaven tonight concerning this pearl? What is it, the mission that he could show us? I'm interested in tonight just looking at this section of Scripture. Now, when we're looking at these parables, you're always walking around going, what's he talking about, amen. You're wanting to know what each item he's referring to. What's this meaning? What's going on in the text, all right? So let me say tonight as I begin, I've read after a whole lot of different authors on this, but I want you to know this concerning this scripture. But there's some misinterpretations on this passage, and I want to cue you in on some of these misinterpretations so that you understand the value of the text. Because if you misinterpret who he's referring to and what he's talking about, it's going to mean absolutely nothing, all right? So some have tried to identify the pearl of great price as being Jesus Christ. Now that's a problem, all right? That's a problem because that means this. That means that, man, the problem is that if you believe that, then you also believe in a work salvation. What I mean by that is this. We're not saved by works, we're saved by faith, right? And so if you hold that view, what you see is this, the merchant man becomes us, and then the pearl of great price is the Lord Jesus Christ. And so, boy, what ends up happening is the merchant man, guess what he does? He sells all that he has to get, amen, the pearl of great price. So that is a works by working for salvation, amen. That is not what this text is about, and I think there's a better interpretation here in the text. And I want to show it to you if I can. I want you to notice, number one, the merchant man. I want you to see the actions of the merchant man, because when you look at the actions, it begins to bring out what he's actually doing. Notice this, this merchant man came seeking. He's looking, all right? And when he's seeking what? Goodly pearls. He's looking for goodly pearls. And I want to remind you that Adam and Eve, when they were there in the Garden of Eden, it wasn't long until, you know, after they sinned, it wasn't long until God begins to show up in the garden. God says, Adam, where art thou? And he said, well, we hid ourselves because we were naked. Well, I want to remind you that God wasn't lost. God was not hiding. It was man who was lost, amen. It was man, hey, listen, it wasn't man who was

0: seeking after God. It was God who was seeking after man. God was looking for a relationship with man. And Adam, what did he do? He went into hiding, amen. He was lost. And there was a God that came to looking for him, came seeking. I think I got to think about that lost sheep, amen. You know, you got 99, and how that shepherd leaves the 99, and he goes out to find, he goes out seeking that one, amen, that's lost. Once again, seeking that one that's lost. Then the text reminds me of this merchant man. He's seeking like Jesus came seeking us. Amen. He sought us out in Luke chapter number 19, verse number 10. The Bible said, for the Son of Man is come to seek and to save that which is lost. Amen. Jesus left the portals of glory, amen, to get to where we're at. We didn't get to go to where he's at. He came to where we're at, amen, to find us. Not only do we see that he was seeking, this merchant man was seeking, but we also see that he sacrificed something for these great pearls. And then the text, the merchant man, who when he had found one pearl of great price, went and he sold all that he had. He sacrificed. He gave up everything he had for this one pearl. I know that some people look at us as being that merchant man, but I just can't see it no other way. I believe that God in heaven saw man in his condition, and saw man and saw that there was going to have to be a price paid, and God sent all that he had. He spent all, listen, Christ to the Lord, God Almighty was all that he had. He would, listen, I'm going to talk about man, heaven. Heaven's not heaven without Jesus, amen. He gave all that he had for you and for me tonight. Oh, I think about John 3:16. For God so loved the world that he gave his only begotten Son, that whosoever believeth in him should not perish, but have everlasting life. Oh, I'm telling you tonight, Jesus, God's only begotten Son, he went to a place called Calvary and died to death. He gave all, he sacrificed all that we might have an opportunity to have eternal life tonight. Then number three, not only do we see that the merchant man comes seeking and he came sacrificing, but he also, I love this portion, he came securing. Watch this. The Bible said right there, looking at verse number 46, and when he had found one pearl of great price, he sold all that he had and what? And he bought it. Boy, I'm thankful tonight looking at that text and all the words. We understand this. The merchant man came secure, and amen, that pearl. What we're looking at is this. He purchased it. He paid for it, amen. And as we know, it was of great price. Friends, tonight, I don't see it any other way. Jesus had to be the merchant man, amen. He done all of those things just for you and for me. If you don't mind, just for a little bit, I want to talk about how that a pearl becomes a pearl. I want to talk about the conception of the pearl for just a little bit. I want to remind you that, and I love this text, by the way. I don't know about you, but I love it, amen. It just helps me and renews me. It helps me want to just jump up and run an aisle every time I get on this thing. But the conception of the pearl, I want to remind you tonight that this text, the pearl seems to refer to a finished product of a born-again believer, amen. You stand there, you put them pearls around your neck, you're putting them on display, amen. When you're touching them pearls and you're looking at them as a jewel, amen. And what I see tonight is that pearl is a finished product, amen. It is a product of what God's done in our lives, amen. But there had to be a time when that product came about. There had to be a conception. Do you know that the pearl is formed inside of a living body? The pearl begins as a small grain of sand or a piece of dirt that makes its way into the shell of an oyster, gets on the inside. So in other words, a pearl starts out as a piece of dirt. Now, No matter how expensive, no matter how big, no matter how fabulous, every single pearl that's ever been created started out originally at some point in time as nothing but a small piece of dirt. Isaiah chapter number 64, verse number 6 says, but we are all as an unclean thing, and all our righteousnesses are as filthy rags.
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3: With SRN News, I'm Bob Agnew in Washington. Three news organizations whose journalists were banned from the White House last week are suing President Trump, and three top advisors calling the abrupt lockout a direct assault on the First Amendment. Amy Christian Sanders is professor of media, law, and First Amendment studies at Penn State University.
4: This administration has a history of trying to limit journalists' ability to report critically on the administration, and he actually seems to sort of strike back.
3: Politico, CNN, and MS Now said in a joint statement that they are bringing the federal lawsuit in a bid to immediately restore access for their reporters. They were denied entry to the White House over the weekend. President Trump says his plans for a memorial arch will include a military aspect. Here's correspondent Jennifer King.
5: President Trump is now saying the 250-foot triumphal arch he wants to build in Washington will also serve a defense purpose. In a social media post, he says it would become a top-grade military complex able to store ammunition and host drones and snipers on the roof and plaza areas. He claims to be acting at the, quote, strong request of the military. The U.S. Commission of Fine Arts approved the arch proposal this week, but it faces legal opposition. Three Vietnam veterans and an architectural historian have filed a lawsuit to stop construction, saying the project lacks required congressional authorization and would block sight lines between the Lincoln Memorial and Arlington National Cemetery. Jennifer King, Washington.
3: President Trump says that communism is the greatest threat the U.S. has ever faced. Still, he's hosting the world's most powerful communist country this week as Chinese President Xi Jinping pays a visit to the White House. That meeting is set for Thursday. The president has denigrated Democrats for being communist ahead of the midterm elections, as many in the Democrat Party are leaning that direction. On Wall Street, right now, the Dow is up by 232 points, the NASDAQ up by about 446. This is SRN News. Young adults explain why they go to church.
6: As a group, they are attending more frequently these days, and a new study by the Barna Group reveals that the most common reason for doing so is to pray. Young adults also say they go to church because they want to engage in worship, learn more about the Bible, and, quote, experience joy in Jesus. Young men are more likely than young women to say they're attending more frequently, as are young black people and Hispanics. Michael Harrington reporting.
3: With the midterm elections looming, the White House is reminding Americans of the administration's efforts to protect religious freedom and promote Christian values. The press office has released a list of accomplishments, including the establishment of the White House Faith Office, the first White House office focused exclusively on issues of faith in America. The press office also points to the Task Force to Eradicate Anti-Christian Bias, which has been charged with investigating and dismantling what it calls the systemic discrimination against Christians. This is SRN News. Here's Rich Thomason with a midday Wall Street Business Report.
7: Wall Street is encouraged by a decline in oil prices and is anticipating an expected meeting this week between President Trump and Chinese leader Xi. The meeting could cover trade issues, artificial intelligence, and geopolitical challenges. Oil prices fell more than 3% today as vessel traffic and energy flows through the Strait of Hormuz picked up. Over the weekend, Saudi Arabia confirmed that Yemen's Houthi rebels did try to attack its capital with a ballistic missile, first targeting of Riyadh since the escalation in fighting with the Tehran-backed rebels that opened a new front in the Iran war. Brent crude is at $100.50 per barrel. It was roughly $72 a barrel before the start of the Iran war. Oil prices shot past $100 a barrel earlier in the month. U.S. crude, $92.98 per barrel. For the Wall Street Business Report, I'm Rich Thomason.
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10: He's gracious, but he's also righteous. 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The wages of sin is death. The soul that sinneth, it shall die. 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
11: America needs the Lord. 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Coming up on October the 5th through the 7th, we will have Dr. James Knox preaching from the Good Word of God. We will also have uplifting music as we worship our Savior Jesus Christ. Again, that's Monday through Wednesday, October the 5th, 6th, and 7th at 7 p.m. at Tabernacle Baptist Church in Greenville, South Carolina. Our pastor, Dr. Doug Benton, and the congregation looks forward to seeing you there.
10: I am truly, truly thankful. I can bring all my cares to the Lord. But I really should remember he's the Lord. I am truly thankful I can come boldly to the throne of grace, but I should remember it's a throne.

It's time now for A Walk Down Memory Lane, the program dedicated to the great gospel songs of yesteryear. During the next half hour, you can hear the Christian classics that never get old. So brush the dust off that Bible and put on your shoes for A Walk Down Memory Lane.

And that's the Marchmen, Just a Rose Will Do, one of the great old favorites. And with that good number, we welcome you to the Monday edition of WTBI's Walk Down Memory Lane. I'm Brother John Henry Watts, greeting you at the beginning or near the beginning of a new week. And it's so good to be with you as we take this walk together. And we do this every weekday about the same time from 1:05 p.m. to 1:30 with some great old-fashioned gospel favorites, and hence the name, A Walk Down Memory Lane. So don't forget to tune in, and don't forget to tell others as well. And I'm usually your host for the program, and you never know what style of music old John Henry will be playing, but you can rest assured it's songs and styles of the older flavor. And today on the program, featuring some songs that go back a good ways, as that one just did, and I bring back some memories from long ago for many of us. And today featuring a style called light bluegrass. So some light bluegrass arrangements of these great old favorites. So I hope you have got your walking shoes on and are ready to go the distance with me today. But if you don't have your walking shoes on, well, I quite understand because it's still kind of warm outside. Now, it's better today than it has been, but there are some possibilities of pop-up thunderstorms this afternoon, so avoid those pop-up thunderstorms. Stay indoors, and I know some of you are at work and some of you are driving, so don't worry about those walking shoes. They may have walked off on you again with all the heavy rain we've had lately, and I can't blame them. If I were those walking shoes, I wouldn't want to get soaked either. So I stayed indoors during the rain and intend to do so if we have some pop-up showers and thunderstorms, which we could have this afternoon. Well, enough about the weather. I know what you really want to hear is more good music. So let's continue with some light bluegrass arrangements of these great old favorites. Here's the Simple Faith Quartet, and I'm Living in Canaan Now.

And that was the Seminole String Band in a beautiful light bluegrass arrangement of Zion's Hill, as we continue with some light bluegrass arrangements of some great old favorites today. And when we mean light bluegrass, well, we're talking about instruments in the band that are used in bluegrass music without the trademark instrument, the banjo, but a lot of other good instruments, the guitar, the mandolin, the fiddle, the bass, things like that. And I think these are some good light bluegrass arrangements of some great old favorites. And don't forget, this program, this music segment, does come your way every weekday at the same time. So be sure to tune in and be sure to tell others as well. Because if they don't know about A Walk Down Memory Lane, they might not know about WTBI Radio at all, as I often say. So we want to get them listening. So be sure to tell people that you know. People in your church, people in your family, people in your neighborhood, the people that you meet when you're walking down the street, people you work with, all of those, be sure to get them to tune in to WTBI Radio. In fact, if you're in one of those workplaces that has a big intercom system, you know, where they play music, well, you know, try to talk them into playing WTBI Radio over their intercom system. And there are places that do that, so I know that for a fact. So if you're listening on one of those big intercom systems today at work, I'm so glad for you. Glad you've got WTBI to help keep you company as you work. Now let's hear a group that in some ways really kind of helped set a standard for light bluegrass arrangements of some great old-fashioned gospel favorites, the Rochesters. And this certainly is a great old favorite. I'll meet you in the morning. Let's hear the Rochesters sing and play it.

the Rochesters, and I'll meet you in the morning. Well, it's been good to have met with you in a way this afternoon. I believe we have had some good songs, some thrilling songs in the light bluegrass style on today's edition of A Walk Down Memory Lane. Well, we only have time for one more song, but I do plan to be back with you tomorrow, Lord willing, so I hope you'll join me then. We'll have our Tuesday All-American Patriotic Walk Down Memory Lane. We started off today's program with the Marksmen and their arrangement of Just a Rose Will Do. Let's close out with another great arrangement by the Marksmen, and this time of a great old favorite called Justice Called and Mercy Answered. The Marksmen close out the program today.

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1: Welcome to the Patriot Pulpit's daily walk through the Word, helping you thrive as a Christian and as a citizen. I'm Brian Coates, and I hope you're having a great day today. We're in Zephaniah, chapter number 1 and verse number 17. And I will bring distress upon men, that they shall walk like blind men, because they have sinned against the Lord, and their blood shall be poured out as dust, and their flesh as the dung. This is obviously a very serious prophecy. Zephaniah is extending to the people of Judah and Jerusalem. It is very serious. And you got to understand something. When we're studying these passages of Scripture, it could take hours, really, to break down this entire prophecy and explain all of the book of Zephaniah. What we're seeking today is to find the character of God mentioned in this book, in this chapter, and in this verse. So as he is speaking against the people of God in a prophecy that's sent to them by God, by the Lord Jehovah God, it's very important that we take and see God's perfect. It's so, as humans, we look at this and we think, wow, this is such a serious verse. It almost seems harsh in our own mindset, okay? But what the truth of it is that there is a great and important character trait of God found in this verse, and that is his wrath. God's judgment poured out through his wrath can be one of the most serious and one of the most disturbing things ever seen. Now, before we get into the verse itself, let's talk about God's mercy, his grace, his love. Yes, he has all of those things. He's a long-suffering God, full of mercy, full of grace, full of love, full of compassion. God does not want to put judgment on anybody. He's not willing that any should perish, but that all should come to repentance. But the people of God, the people of Judah and Jerusalem, here in this passage of Scripture, they have crossed a line. And when you cross a line, there's no turning back. And that's what they did here. They crossed a line. And nobody wants to get to that point. Whether it's Judah and the inhabitants of Jerusalem that have they're experimenting with Baal, and they're digging into things they have no business doing, whether it's them or whether it's today, whether it's the world today and God having to send his wrath on the world today. I'm begging God in wrath, remember mercy, is what I'm begging God for in this day we're living in. Okay, so let's look at the character trait of God and his wrath as seen in this verse. He starts out with a broad statement, and I will bring distress upon men. That's the broad statement. Then he goes to describe that distress in three ways. They shall walk like blind men, their blood shall be poured out as dust, and their flesh as the dung. That's the three descriptions, and I would love to take the time to break down all three of those. I don't have time for that. But let's put it like this. It's serious, and it comes in degrees from where God's mercy is extended, and then after the rejection takes place and the sinning against God continues, that's when he has to bring out distress like walking around like blind men. Blood shall be poured out as the dust and flesh as the dung. God has deadlines. He has lines of holiness and righteousness. And when people cross those lines, they have to have a solution. Now, the solution offered to them is God and his mercy and a blood sacrifice. That's the solution offered for the sin that requires the judgment and the wrath of God being carried out. And when somebody accepts that blood sacrifice and carries out that blood sacrifice, hey, God's mercy, his love, his compassion is extended. We know that, thank God for John 3:16, for God so loved the world that he gave his only begotten son, that whosoever believeth in him should not perish but have everlasting life. You receive that blood sacrifice, you've got a shield between you and the wrath of God. But as the people of God and Judah saw this character trait of his wrath coming down on them, God didn't change his character when we moved into the New Testament. No way. As a matter of fact, the rejectors of Christ today will fall into hell just like they did in the Old Testament, and then they'll be cast into the lake of fire after the great white throne judgment. There is no solution for it after the final rejection and a man dies without God, without Christ in his life. But now let's look at it. It is talking about the people of God and Judah and Jerusalem. What about today? What about society today? The world, even the Christian realm. What brought on the judgment of God in such a deep and incredible? I mean, it's hard to even imagine what he's prophesying. What brings this on? One thing, because they have sinned against the Lord. My friend, I can honestly tell you today and on this podcast, there have been times in my life where I know I sinned against God, and I experienced a chastisement from that I would never want anybody to go through. Never want anybody to go through it. Because God's chastisement, God's judgment, God's wrath, God's extension of his correction is stronger than ours will ever be. And what's the best thing to do? Well, first of all, if you've never been saved, that's where you need to start. You need to get born again, or when you die without Jesus Christ, having rejected God, you will fall into hell, go to the great white throne judgment, and then be cast in the lake of fire for all of eternity. Nobody wants that. But what about you, child of God, today? Here's what you need to do. You have got to, 1 John 1:9, if we confess our sins, he's faithful and just to forgive us our sins and to cleanse us from all unrighteousness. Go to Jesus today, confess your sins and your faults before him, rebuild, renew that fire of Christian holiness in your life, and let God do a great work of love and compassion and mercy in your life. Thank you, Lord, for the privilege of having the mercy of God in the midst of judgment. In Jesus' name, amen and amen. Thank you for joining us for the Patriot Pulpit's Daily Walk Through the Word. Our email address is patriotpulpit@gmail.com.

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3: All right, thank you so much for tuning in again today. Hey, we've been reading out of Proverbs chapter 4, just this one verse right here. Keep thy heart with all diligence, for out of it are the issues of life. Keep thy heart, keep thy heart with all diligence, for out of it are the issues of life. And we talked about keeping our heart holy, okay? Inspiration depends upon a holy heart, okay? Influence

0: hands upon a holy heart. And then we talked about keeping our heart humble. It can keep your heart humble because of the word, and keep your heart humble because of the work. That's where we left off on yesterday. You know, as a lad preaching in a country church, Charles Spurgeon, he received an invitation to go to London and preach. And Charles Spurgeon threw the note into the wastebasket and said, "I didn't know there was another Charles Spurgeon." Later, when they asked him why he didn't come, he said, "I couldn't believe it was me." That sounded like something I would do. You know, in other words, he had a humble heart, amen. He said, "Why in the world would they want me? Why would they want me?" Thought somebody else. But, you know, we've got to do our best, amen, to keep our heart humble. And I like this one right here. You know, I wrote this. I like this. I think we need to keep our heart happy. Bible says, "Joy of the Lord is your strength." We got this old crazy religious world that, you know, acts like our strength is in buildings and our strength is in big crowds and our strength comes through prosperity and feeling good and everything going good. And I'm going to tell you what, it makes no difference about all that or the big crowd or if there's no joy, you know what we're going to be? We're going to be weak as water, friend. That's right. The joy of the Lord is your strength. If you don't have the joy of the Lord, you are going to be, you're going to be wimpy. you're going to be without strength. You're going to be weak, huh? We gotta keep our heart happy. We gotta keep our heart happy by fellowship. And when the fellowship is broken, you know what we do? We get miserable. I love to stay in fellowship with God. I love the fellowship with my brothers and sisters in Christ. And I do want to tell you this, there ain't no fellowship with this world, friend. I don't care how good one person may be or what, a friend or whatever. I mean, listen, if they don't know God and they don't know fellowship with God, it's going to be hard for you to fellowship spiritual things with them. it just ain't going to happen. You know, when fellowship is broken, things are miserable, you know. The psalmist said in, Psalm 51 and verse number 12, he said this. He said, "Rejoice unto me the joy of thy salvation, and uphold me with thy free spirit." Huh? So we need to keep our hearts happy in fellowship, and we need to keep our hearts happy by discipleship. Amen. And you got to remember, Jonah, he was disobedient. So we don't need to be disobedient. And then lastly, I'll say this. We need to keep our heart harbored in Jesus because of the delights of being in Jesus and because of the dangers that are out there, amen, that want to destroy us. We need to make sure our hearts are holy. Time's come and gone. Got to go.
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0: Hello, this is Pastor Doug Benton right here at Tabernacle Baptist Church, a gospel lighthouse shining around the world, WTBI 91.5 FM, Greenville, South Carolina, and online at WTBI.org.
1: With SRN News, I'm Bob Agnew in Washington. Treasury Secretary Scott Bessent said on Sunday the U.S. has proposed a new notification mechanism for artificial intelligence incidents that could affect national security. Part of weekend discussions ahead of talks at the White House this week between President Trump and China's Xi Jinping, AI is expected to take up a lot of that time.
2: We just had a very, very successful engagement with the Chinese on Brave, the Pan AI, completing where we left off in Beijing. We created the Board of Trade and began the subject of AI, and this evening those were operationalized.
1: Republican Senator Bernie Moreno says President Trump made a good deal with Venezuela, but the acting president there, Delcy Rodriguez, should not be viewed as trustworthy as part of the former Maduro government.
3: She has no credibility in her home country. Obviously, she's been somebody who does exactly what we tell her to do in the case of the last few months since we've liberated Venezuela. But I would caution President Trump, she's not our friend. She's somebody who will tell us what we want to hear, but doesn't always follow the instructions that she commits to, or the things that she says she's going to do.
1: President Trump will meet with Venezuela's acting president in New York next week. School Choice just got an unexpected assist. Here's Willie Nelson with the latest.
4: A prominent education writer just published an account that School Choice supporters are using as evidence families need an exit from failing public schools. The writer kept her daughter in struggling Brooklyn schools for years to make a point about integration. Work went ungraded and teachers were missing. The daughter only caught up after getting into a selective high school with real standards. Willie Nelson, Washington.
1: This is SRN News. Texas Republicans want to change divorce laws in their state. Here's correspondent Michael Harrington.
5: The state GOP has released a list of legislative priorities, and one of them involves changing how two married people separate. In a statement, the party says, quote, "Marriage and strong families are the best protection for children. We call for an end to no-fault divorce. When a marriage breaks down, family law proceedings should respect 50-50 equal parenting presumptions in the best interest of children." The Texas GOP is also promoting covenant marriage. Michael Harrington reporting.
1: President Trump is staffing up the U.S. Commission on International Religious Freedom. He has appointed Andrew Brunson, Robert Barron, and Joe Grogan as commissioners. The White House says President Trump's announcement is a vital step in advancing the human right of freedom of religion or belief abroad. Filling those roles demonstrates the ongoing commitment, they say, that the U.S. has to international religious freedom as a priority in its foreign policy. This is SRN News. An historic meeting involving the UK and the USA. British Prime Minister Andy Burnham set to meet tomorrow with President Trump. It is their first face-to-face.
6: Burnham plans to discuss ways to bolster Ukraine's defenses and ease fuel prices that have soared since the U.S.-Israeli war with Iran blocked ships from moving freely through the Strait of Hormuz. Burnham, once a vocal Trump critic, now says he wants to seek common ground. Mr. Trump has called Burnham a nice guy, but has also concerned UK officials by voicing support for Irish unification and musing about the future of the Falkland Islands. Rich Thomason reporting.
1: CNN, MS Now, and Politico have filed a lawsuit over being denied White House access. Reporters from the three news organizations were blocked from the White House over the weekend, one day after President Trump said he was barring them because of reporting that he called fake news. 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

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And that was the Bishop singing, Just Like John. 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Currently, it is 89 degrees outside with fair skies. This afternoon, a 30% chance of showers and thunderstorms, mainly after 3 p.m., partly sunny with a high near 91. And tonight, a 30% chance of showers and thunderstorms after 2 a.m., mostly cloudy with a low around 69 degrees. 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
2: 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I'm Brother Ricky Cawthorn, and I welcome you to today's Gospel Pulpit radio broadcast. I trust our broadcast will be a real blessing. And now let's come and dine around the Word of God together.

0: the time. And I welcome you to the Gospel Pulpit for Monday, September the 21st. It is a great joy to greet you on this day. All right, we're going to continue, Lord willing, our series from the book of Ephesians, just studying great verses from Ephesians. I'm really enjoying preaching and studying this together. Well, this week is our Share-a-thon here at GBI, and I just want to say that our Share-a-thon, and I realize we're on some other Christian stations that have Share-a-thons and marathons, but I do want to say that our Share-a-thon is a little bit more than just operating our radio stations. 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We're coming back with 4 hours of Share-a-thon on Saturday, and it's going to be 8 to 12. We're going to have some local singers from the area is going to come in and be singing, and then we're going to be giving the numbers. We'll be talking about give you 4 hours to get your final pledges in on Saturday. So you pray for us. We need a good Share-a-thon this year. I don't like to say a lot about money, but we definitely need God to help us. You can also give online at gbiradio.org. Don't forget the Bible school, the audio Bible school. We're going to be getting that out very soon now. If you want to pre-order, it's the love gift of $25, and we'll send you 20 lessons. These are about 35, 40-minute long lessons on what my Bible can do for me, how to know the will of God, how to lead somebody to the Lord. We got 4 on the home and family. We'll have 2 on the Christian and his substance, talking about how to manage your money. We'll have 1 on the Lord's Supper, 1 on baptism. These are great, great lessons. Now, these are not just for new converts. I want to specify that. It's not that at all. Sometimes we as mature Christians need to go back and hear the basics again. And so these lessons have some substance to them, I think, will help you. We'll have at least one on the church, and I think you need to listen to these. So you can, if you're making a check, make it to GBI, and then write us GBI Post Office Box 797, Dobson, North Carolina, 27017, and specify whether you want it on CD or USB drive, and then allow us 2 or 3 months here to get it together. You can pre-order, but it's probably not going to be probably late fall before we get everything out. So allow us a little bit of time there. All right, let's go to our message today. Now, we come to our second in this series of messages on Ephesians chapter number 1 and verse number 3. Of course, we're studying great verses in Ephesians, but this is the second message on verse number 3 of chapter 1. Now, the verse reads like this: Blessed be the God and Father of our Lord Jesus Christ, who hath blessed us with all spiritual blessings in heavenly places in Christ. Now, our Heavenly Father, as we come to you today, will you help us as we continue looking at this verse? In Jesus' name, amen. Now, I want to go back and do a little bit of backtracking. I don't do much of that when I'm preaching, but I want to give you a little bit of it. First of all, I said we see God in this verse, Ephesians 1:3, Blessed be the God and Father of our Lord Jesus Christ. Now, God's the provider of all. Secondly, I said we see Jesus in this verse, Blessed be the God and Father of our Lord Jesus Christ. 3 names there given to the Lord Jesus Christ. The word Lord means master. The word Jesus is our mediator. And the word Christ stands for the Messiah. So Lord, Master, Jesus, Mediator, Christ, Messiah. Thirdly, I said we see the saved in the verse. The Bible said, Who hath blessed us with all spiritual blessings in heavenly places in Christ. Now we're the saved. We have the rights to the spiritual blessings. You know, many times in our lives, we look for the physical blessings. And we base our life on physical success. We base our life on how we do in life physically as whether we're successful or not. But that's not necessarily true. I remember hearing Dr. Bobby Robertson tell one time, and maybe I heard him tell it more than one time, about a preacher friend of his. And later I got to see that preacher. I really never got to have a conversation with him, but I know who he was. And Dr. Bobby, you know, Dr. Bobby preached everywhere and pastored a big church and worked and soul winning, won people to God. And Brother Bobby said, when we get to heaven, he said, I'm not going to be the one to get the great rewards. He said, it's going to be my preacher friend back up in the hills of Appalachia that started churches. And he said, you'd go in there and preach, and you could look down under the floor and see the chickens walking around under the church floor. And he said, right there's the man's going to get the rewards. Now, when we get to heaven, God's not going to measure our success on how many meetings we've preached or how much popularity we've had. I'm really afraid some of us have been in the limelight a little too much, and I'm afraid when we get to heaven, it's going to be some widow woman, some dear lady that's prayed, or some dear preacher that's labored back over there with a church of 20 people. And I think they're going to get the rewards. But we're all entitled to God's spiritual blessings. And so whether I am a physical success or not, I will leave that to the world to judge. But I want to be a spiritual success for Jesus Christ. Amen. So I want to know what the spiritual blessings are. What are these spiritual blessings? Well, in Psalm 103, verse number 2 says, the Bible said, bless the Lord, O my soul, and forget not all his benefits. Amen. So on the last message, I began naming you some spiritual blessings. First of all, I said that salvation is a spiritual blessing. In the book of Mark, chapter number 5, verse number 15, the Bible says, and they come to Jesus and see him that was possessed with the devil, the Bible said, and had the legion sitting and clothed and in his right mind. Now, there was a man that was changed. And I began to think, I thought about it yesterday, how I went down to the altar and got saved in 1978. Little 11-year-old boy, and the blessing of salvation came my way. Now, friend, you may not understand that, and I may be repeating things I said on the last message, but I want you to understand something. I was raised in a drunkard's home. I was raised where there's fussing and cussing and fighting and all this kind of stuff. And glory be to God, my parents finally, my mama got saved, my daddy got right with God. And so they started going to the house of God. And when they did, I began, of course, going with them as a little boy. And then I heard the preachers, and I got saved when I was 11 years old. Now, the greatest thing that ever happened to me was getting saved by the grace of God. That was a spiritual blessing. Now, the world did not understand that. Now, the news media did not show up at the Rhonda Clement Elementary School on Monday morning, January 23rd, and say, we'd like to interview this young boy in the fifth grade about getting saved last night. No, sir. Nobody ever wrote an article. Nobody ever had a news story about me getting saved. But I can tell you, all the way in the third heaven, it made news. Amen. It made news. Ricky Cawthorn is in. Glory to God. He's saved. I mean, Peter could have shouted while Paul said amen. I don't know what happened up there, but I know the Bible said there's rejoicing in the presence of the angels. Now, it didn't say the angels rejoice. We misread that. It didn't say the angels rejoice. It said there's rejoicing in the presence of the angels. And so when I believe this. Now, if you don't believe this, it's all right. Just let me believe it, okay? Let me enjoy life a little. I believe that every time somebody gets saved, I believe there's an announcement in heaven. Oh, Harry Jones got saved. And boy, Harry's mama's been in heaven 20 years, and she goes to shouting, hallelujah. And then Aunt Mildred goes to shouting, and then Uncle Rex goes to shouting, and all the people that knew Harry Jones go to shouting. You say, preacher, do you believe? I do. Hallelujah, I believe that. And I believe on that January 22nd, 1978, a little bit after 8 o'clock in the night, somewhere in that area, when little Ricky Cawthorn in that little brown suit walked the aisle, and got that little black back Bible in his, had it, I guess I left it in the pew. I don't remember if I took it at the altar. I don't know. But anyway, when I got saved, there was rejoicing in heaven. I'd never thought about that like that. Amen? And that's a spiritual blessing. I was blessed with eternal salvation, by the way. Now, I meant to go on here, but I'm having a good time in this cornrow, so I think I'm going to stay right here for a minute. I'm saved eternally. I can't get lost. I can't get out of it. Don't want to get out of it. Hallelujah. Glory to God. I'm saved by the grace of God. Amen. I wouldn't be afraid to swing over hell on a rotten rope and spit in the devil's eye. Amen. Because I'm saved by the grace of God. God's been good to me. Amen. And God's helped. That's a spiritual blessing. Thank God that it is. Psalm 103, verse number 4, we read that. The Bible said, who redeemeth thy life? I know it's talking about the children of Israel, but we can make an application here. Who redeemeth thy life from destruction? Who crowneth thee with loving kindness and tender mercies? The Bible said in verse number 5, who satisfieth thy mouth with good things, so that thy youth is renewed like the eagles. Well, God satisfies the mouth with good things, don't he, yours? Glory to God. Are y'all satisfied being saved? I mean, have you ever seen anybody go back to the preacher that led them to the Lord and say, I want to say to you that I'm sorry I got saved. Could you do something? I mean, you helped pray me in. I mean, you didn't have anything to do with it. I prayed and I got saved, but you were there. And you know more Bible than I do, Pastor. So would you help me undo this thing? Because I'm sorry I'm a Christian. I don't want to be a Christian. I don't want to be a son of God anymore. I don't want to be that way. You ever seen anybody like that? No, and you never will. Amen. The old song said, I've never been sorry. Amen. Ever since Jesus saved and pardoned. Hallelujah. Amen. I've never been sorry I got saved. Amen. I may not be a success to this old world, and I'm not looking to be. I'm not looking to own mansions down here. I got one over yonder. I'm not looking for gold down here. I got a whole street over yonder. I'm not looking for pearl down here. I got the gates up there. Amen. I'm not looking for the riches of this old world. I was telling my wife on the way into the office this morning, I never asked my mother for anything hardly in life. I never did. I knew Mom and Daddy couldn't afford it. God help you whiny-nosed kids. At 15-year-old, Mama, I got to have this. I just got to have the new pitch of fit and pout and fuss and won't eat your green peas because of it. And, I mean, you fuss. I don't tell you, you ought to grow up like I had to grow up. Amen. Somebody said, well, I want my kids to have it easier than I did. Why? So they'll be bums through life and do nothing and sit around and be lazy all their life? Why, listen, I'm glad for the way I grew up. Amen. Why, the old house we lived in, the wiring was so bad, we cut all the lights off when it come a thunderstorm, keep them blowing the light bulbs. Now, boy, you kids, why now we play everything. We have the apps going, the whatever going. I mean, you know, we don't play thunderstorms in attention anymore, you know. When I first bought my first radio station, the equipment was so old and stuff, they said, now, if it comes a thunderstorm, shut it down. One day, one of the fellas didn't shut it down. Cost us $3,000. Lightning struck something. We finally got all that fixed. We stay on there during a thunderstorm. Somebody said, man, what kind of radio station is that? By the way, ladies and gentlemen, we're leaving the air. There's a thunderstorm in the area. Well, that's not public service. I'm not helping anybody. We sure got that stuff fixed. We're on 24 hours a day now. Amen. But I just tell you that God's good. Amen. I may not be a success in this world, but I have the spiritual blessing of salvation. Number two, this is where I left off the other day. I had the spiritual blessing of the Bible. Now, I believe the Bible is the greatest book ever known to man. By the way, Jesus is the Word. Amen. Jesus is the Word. So we won't argue who's the greatest, Jesus or the Bible. Jesus is the Bible. The Bible is the written Word. Jesus is the Word Himself. Amen. The Bible's not everything God knows. The Bible's everything God wants you to know. Now, Psalm 119, verse number 10, the Bible said more to be desired, talking about the words of the Bible, more to be desired are they than gold. Yea, than much fine gold, sweeter also than honey and the honeycomb. Now, the Bible said that this Bible is compared to gold. It's compared to honey. We're not going to talk about honey, but we are going to talk about gold for a few minutes. Now, this Bible, your Bible, you got something gold, and you got a treasure in your Bible. Now, did you know there's countries that they're not allowed to use the Bible? Did you know that? Did you know there's places where they don't allow them to use the Bible at all? You know that? Did you know that? You know, one man said in China they took his Bible away for 25 years. He didn't have a Bible. How would you like to serve God without a Bible? Some of us don't do too well serving God with a Bible, do we? We'd be in trouble with that one, right? Amen. But I tell you, but the Bible is just like gold. Your Bible's your treasure. My daddy would never let us set anything on the Bible. Your Bible's a treasure. Amen. Now, some of us have Bibles on our phone. We have Bibles on our shelves. We have Bibles if not on our shelves, we have them somewhere in our home. I have Bible after Bible after Bible on my desk. I have a box full of Bibles down there near my desk. Amen. I've got my mama's little white Bible. I've got the old family. Well, friend, we come to the end of our radio broadcast for Monday, September the 21st. It's been a great joy to be with you today. I certainly hope that you will join us again tomorrow on these great stations. And until then, may God be with you. Yes, my prayer. Jesus. Well, friends, I want to thank you for listening to today's Gospel Pulpit radio broadcast. Address your cards and letters to the Gospel Pulpit, Post Office Box 797, Dobson, North Carolina, 27017. I'm Brother Ricky Cawthorn. I hope you'll tune in again on the same station at the same time for another Gospel Pulpit radio broadcast when we come and dine around the Word of God together. All the time, He who fed the multitudes turned the water into wine to the hungry. Where good music and preaching can always be found, WTBI, the best sound around. And I thank God.
1: Greetings in the name of the Lord Jesus Christ. My name is Scott Suttle, the pastor of Lighthouse Baptist Church in Blacksburg, South Carolina. We do thank you for listening today and invite you to stay tuned for the entire program right here on the Baptist Lighthouse radio broadcast. As we open the Bible and preach the Word of God, we pray that it'll help your heart as you listen.

0: Thank you, dear friends, for listening today to the Baptist Lighthouse radio program. As we begin a new week, we also want to begin a new study in the book of Hebrews, chapter number 11. We have been preaching on great chapters of the Bible, great because of the content that is within these chapters. Hebrews chapter number 11 is a great chapter in the Bible because it's on the subject of faith. As often referred to, the Great Hall of Faith. Many men and women of faith in the Word of God are listed and named in this great chapter of the Bible. Now, in today's study, we want to begin in verse number 1 and read as our text through verse number 6. The Bible says, "Now faith is the substance of things hoped for, the evidence of things not seen. For by it the elders obtained a good report. Through faith we understand that the worlds were framed by the word of God, so that the things which are seen were not made of things which do appear. By faith Abel offered unto God a more excellent sacrifice than Cain, by which he obtained witness that he was righteous, God testifying of his gifts, and by it he being dead yet speaketh. By faith Enoch was translated that he should not see death, and was not found because God had translated him. For before his translation he had this testimony that he pleased God. But without faith it is impossible to please him. For he that cometh to God must believe that he is, and that he is a rewarder of them that diligently seek him." In this great chapter on faith, this first section of the chapter is really divided into two parts. First, we have an explanation of faith, as faith is explained, and then we also have the examples of faith. Certain individuals in the Bible that have displayed faith in their heart and faith in their life. Now, we'd like to begin with verse number 1 and talk about the explaining of faith, this explanation of faith. What is faith? Well, faith, simply defined, is whole soul trust in the Word of God. That is your entire soul trusting in the Word of God and what God has said. The Bible tells us plainly in the book of Romans, "So then faith cometh by hearing, and hearing by the Word of God." Faith is established in believing what God has said, trusting God at His Word. Listen, there's a lot of people that maybe even with good intentions say things that maybe are not exactly true. Maybe they have their facts mixed up, or someone says things that are misleading, but not the Lord. You can take Him at His Word. You can believe everything the Lord says. The Bible speaks in Titus that we trust in the God who cannot lie. And I'm glad that we serve a truthful God, a God of truth and without iniquity, just and right is He. Now, the Bible says in the first verse more of a description of faith, really, I think, rather than a definition of the word. Faith is the substance of things hoped for. What does that refer to? It sounds almost unstable as far as thinking of things hoped for. Well, the key to that phrase is the substance of things hoped for. Substance means something existing by itself, the essential part of something real, not imaginary, something solid, something that is not empty. When we're talking about the substance of something, we're talking about the essence, the existence, the essential part of something, something that is solid, something that is real. That is what the Bible says faith is in the heart of a believer. As you trust God, you are putting your trust on solid ground. Then the second half of that verse, also a description of the word faith, the evidence of things not seen. Again, that word evidence is very sure and very certain, as the word evidence means to see, to have proof of, to have a witness, or to be a witness of something. Evidence is presented in a courtroom as proof of something to be real or something to be true. And the Bible says faith is that evidence of things not seen. Listen, we don't understand fully because we were not there. We believe what God said in the Bible, but we did not see the creation with our physical eye. We have the record in Genesis of the 6 days of creation and what God spake into existence. We have that record. We were not there when God flung the moon and the sun and the stars into the heavens. We were not here when God created this earth. But I tell you, it is just as real as anything could possibly be, and we believe it was created by faith in what God said in His Word. So faith is the substance of things hoped for, the evidence of things not seen. This explanation of faith gives characteristics of what faith is, really not defining faith, but giving us a description of what faith is, and it is solid ground. Something else in this text that we've read today in verse number 6, the Bible says, without faith, it is impossible to please Him. That is important information concerning this thing of faith. Unless you are willing to believe and trust God, you cannot please God. God is pleased when people believe what He has said. Amen. The requirements of that faith is found in verse number 6. Without faith, it's impossible to please Him. For he that cometh to God must believe that He is, and that He is a rewarder of them that diligently seek Him. I've looked at this verse before, and I believe it's really two requirements here to believe God by faith. One, you must believe that He is. In other words, believe that God is alive, that God is exactly who He has declared Himself to be in His holy word. God is Creator. God came to this earth to be the Savior of all mankind. Amen. Jesus Christ is God manifest in the flesh. And listen, if you're going to trust God by faith, you have to believe that He is exactly who He said He is. Then the second part of verse number 6 says this, and that He is a rewarder of them that diligently seek Him. Not only do you have to believe by faith that God is alive, He is exactly who He said He was, but the Bible says you must believe that He is able to reward them that diligently seek Him. Not only do I believe by faith that God is alive, I believe He's able to do what He said He would do. When God said in Romans chapter 10, verse number 13, for whosoever shall call upon the name of the Lord shall be saved. I believe with all my heart that God came to this earth to die for my sin. And by my repentance and faith, I can call upon the name of the Lord and ask Him to save my soul. And He will do what He said He would do. He's able, and that's trusting God by faith. We often use the illustration of someone believing a chair will hold them up off of the ground. But trust and faith is believing that will hold you up to the point of putting yourself in the chair and relying upon that chair. That's the same with God and salvation by grace through faith. We not only believe there is a God, we believe that same God is able to save our soul, and we put our trust in him for everlasting salvation. For by grace are you saved through faith, and that not of yourselves. It is the gift of God, not of works, lest any man should boast. I believe God is able to save sinners. Now, we move on to verse number 2 and verse number 3. The Bible says, "For by it, that is by faith, the elders obtained a good report." It's speaking about those that had lived in previous times and through faith have obtained a good report. Who's that report with? That's with the Lord. God is pleased with these individuals because they have by faith put their trust in what God has said. The Bible speaks of Abraham. He believed God, and it was counted unto him for righteousness. Now, verse number 3 says this, "Through faith, we understand that the worlds were framed by the word of God, so that the things which are seen were not made of things which do appear." By faith, we have to trust that everything came into existence exactly how God said it was framed. 2 Corinthians chapter number 4 says this, "For which cause we faint not, but though our outward man perish, yet the inward man is renewed day by day. For our light affliction, which is but for a moment, worketh for us a far more exceeding and eternal weight of glory. While we look not at the things which are seen, but at the things which are not seen. For the things which are seen are temporal, but the things which are not seen are eternal." We see things on this earth, this fleshly body that we are robed in, and other matters of this life that because of sin and because of Adam's transgression, this world being plummeted in to the curse of sin, we are looking at perishing things. But I'm glad the Bible said things which are not seen are eternal. Friend, there's a lot more beyond this earth than what you can lay your physical eyes on. There is a God in heaven. There is a place where God dwells that God created. And friend, we by faith trust God with our eternal soul that one day we'll be at home with Him forever and ever in heaven. Friend, I hope you know the Lord as your personal Savior. And if you've never been saved, would you bow your head and ask God to forgive you of your sin and to come into your heart and to be your Savior? Trust Jesus Christ by faith, and He will save your soul. Friend, that's all the time we have for the program today. May the Lord bless you is our prayer.
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I'm your host, Pastor Bill South. Last week, we began in John chapter number 2, considering the miracle at the marriage. And the Lord has been invited to a wedding feast that is celebrating a marriage probably with someone who is related to his family, either to Mary or to Joseph. Joseph is not in the picture, and so Mary tends to lean on her eldest son, the Lord Jesus Christ, for circumstances that might be facing the family and for him to possibly do something about it. And so she approaches the Lord because the Bible tells us that at this wedding feast, they are now out of wine. And she suggests some things to the Lord by offering a suggestion as to maybe he should do something about it. She even tells the servants, she says, "Whatsoever he saith unto you, do it." Almost implying that she thinks he will do something about it. But there are other things to consider other than the miracle. Remember, John calls miracles signs. And these signs are to point us to something beyond just the sign. It's to point us to something greater than the sign. And so when we consider the miracle, we also need to consider what that miracle might be pointing to. But by the Lord's attendance, one can conclude that the Lord Jesus Christ honors marriage because he is attending the wedding feast, especially a marriage that is confirmed in righteousness, but he is also willing to help those who are in need. It's simply a matter of social embarrassment. It's not necessarily important to the Lord, but it is important to these people because of this social embarrassment that might be involved. Also, it's evident that the Lord rewards obedience. He also blesses abundantly, both in quantity and quality, when people are obedient. And the Lord will stimulate faith. He grows our faith through his faithfulness. So today we're going to consider the miracle at the marriage, and we're going to consider three things about this miracle that will help us to see what is beyond the sign.

0: as we consider the miracle at the marriage in John chapter number 2, where the Lord turns the water into wine, this is his first miracle. Now, this is significant for several different reasons. First of all, because of the situation. The Bible tells us in John chapter number 2 and verse number 3 that when they wanted wine, the mother of Jesus saith unto him, they have no wine. So this tells me, obviously, that the circumstances and the situation was something that was more of a social embarrassment than it was any type of specific need. It wasn't necessarily a physical need. It wasn't necessarily any type of sickness or illness, but this was a social embarrassment. This was an emotional need, I guess we could say. And the Lord is interested in meeting all of our needs, whether they're physical or mental or emotional, and this was one of those needs. Mary was also concerned about this. Now, let me hasten to say that Mary has no real influence in this. This is all the Lord's doing. The Bible tells us that later in the chapter, because you can see that when it talks about this first miracle that is done, the Bible tells us in chapter number 2, verse number 11, this beginning of miracles did Jesus in Cana of Galilee and manifested forth his glory, and his disciples believed on him. So it was not an issue of Mary influencing him, but this was an issue of the Lord manifesting his glory and creating faith and belief in the disciples as they followed the Lord Jesus Christ. Now, it's obvious they had a measure of faith. Otherwise, they wouldn't have been following him. But this is going to create faith that he is able to provide and to meet needs and to give grace when grace is needed. So the situation is rather dire for the family, because the family is in want of wine. They have a need of wine. So this is the situation that they are in. Now, before we move on from that, I want us to consider a typological application to this, because the miracle to which is referred to here in John chapter number 2 is the first earthly miracle of the Lord Jesus Christ. And the basic purpose of this miracle that is given is shown in John chapter number 2, verse number 11, that this beginning of miracles was where the Lord manifested forth his glory and his disciples believed on him. Now, according to this verse, the miracle had two purposes. First of all, it proved the deity of Christ. John chapter number 1, verse number 14, and the Word was made flesh and dwelt among us. So this proves the deity of Christ, but it also strengthened the faith of the disciples. So this miracle was twofold in its purpose. It was to prove his deity, but as well, it was to strengthen the faith of his disciples. Now, we might be intrigued as far as the particular work of God's choice for the first miracle. We might ask some questions as why the Lord chose to do this. We may not fully have an answer or an understanding as to why it was done the way it was done, but I do think that there are some typological applications that can be drawn from this that is a message both to Israel and as well to the believers and the followers of the Lord Jesus Christ. When we look at the fact that the Lord uses what we would call new wine, or what the Bible calls new wine, as a type of a new teaching or a new truth that he brought to the earth. In Mark chapter number 2, verse number 22, Jesus taught, "And no man putteth new wine into old bottles, else the new wine doth burst the bottles, and the wine is spilled, and the old bottles will be marred. But new wine must be put into new bottles." Now, his teaching is the new wine. The unscriptural institutions and the traditions that were placed in this time, that were involved in this time, this would go against the new wine. They are old bottles, and the Lord says that they will burst those old bottles. So Jesus announces this new wine with his first miracle. It is better than the old wine. John chapter number 2, verse number 10. We see that we have a better covenant. We have things that are better in this passage of Scripture. Also in the Bible, wine is used as a type of many things. It includes the wrath and the judgment of God. But however, in this miracle, I think it clearly points to things that are very positive. There's very positive connotations involved with wine. In Scripture, wine is a type of blessing. There's Genesis chapter number 27, verse number 28, Deuteronomy 7:13, Proverbs 3:10, Isaiah 65:8, Amos 9:13. Also, wine helps to picture joy. Psalm number 4, verse number 7. Psalm 104, verse number 15. Ecclesiastes 9:7. Jeremiah 48:33. Zechariah 9:17 and chapter 10, verse number 7. All of these show that wine is a type of joy. And then, as well, it types wisdom. Proverbs chapter 9, verses 1 through 6. So there's a lot of positive connotations with wine, and the Lord is showing that the new wine that Jesus brings to Israel is all of this and more. That the things that he's bringing, what the Lord has to offer, is good wine. What the Lord has to offer does not offer a false intoxication, but rather it allows you to keep your faculties and allows you to be not drunk with wine wherein is excess, but to be filled with the Spirit, so that your behavior coincides with this new life and this new covenant that is given by the Lord Jesus Christ. And as he offers this new life, this new wine, this new joy, this new wisdom, as he offers these new things, we see that it is beneficial, that it is good, that it is better than the old things. I have really been stressing lately at our church about the fact that the Lord wants to change us. When he saved us, whether you were saved off of a church pew or whether you were saved out of a life of degradation, whatever you were doing, you were on your way to hell. Whatever you were doing, if you considered it good, was not good enough to go to heaven. It didn't matter what it was, whether you were in church every Sunday or whether you were out in all sorts of wickedness and filth. You still needed to be born again, just like Nicodemus. We'll find out about him in the next chapter. Just as though Nicodemus was a ruler in Israel and he knew all sorts of spiritual things and all sorts of things about the Bible, he did not know the Lord Jesus Christ. He didn't know God. And because he didn't know God, Nicodemus was on his way to hell. And the Bible tells us, the Lord told Nicodemus, "Marvel not that I say unto thee, ye must be born again." Nicodemus didn't understand it. But whatever the case may be, whatever your old life was, Christ has come to change that life and give you something way better. The Bible tells us in John chapter number 10, "I am come that they might have life and that they might have it more abundantly." I'm thankful that the Lord offers abundant life, more abundant life. And I've said it before and I'll say it again. When the Lord saved me, from where he saved me, he not only saved my wretched, never-dying soul, he saved my life. He gave me something far greater, far different than what I was pursuing at the time. And so when Mary goes to the Lord and says, "They have no wine, they have no blessing, they have no joy, they have no wisdom, they need something." And although Mary had her questions about the Lord and didn't fully understand everything, I do believe she knew who the Lord was and she knew he could do something for them. My friend, wherever you may be, the Lord is able to do something for you too.
1: Turn your eyes upon Jesus. Jesus.
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1: 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We'll begin our program with a song from one of our services. Our choir comes around and sings for us the song, There's Still Power in the Blood of Jesus. Hope it'll be a blessing to you as they sing.

0: Amen. Thank you, choir, for that wonderful message in song. And now for this week's message. Take your Bible and turn with us to the book of Deuteronomy. Deuteronomy chapter 4. Now, I'll be expounding one verse, verse 29, but I want to read verse 23 through verse 29. We're going to listen to a message that I preached some time ago at the church on this subject, escaping captivity. Now, for part one of the message, we go by way of recording live into the services at Mount Sinai Baptist Church.
1: So we do ask you to pray for us. I need that touch physically, but more than that, I need that Holy Ghost touch spiritually. I need God on me to get anything done. All right. Now, we're going to stand, and I'm going to read the scripture and then expound verse number 29. Deuteronomy chapter 4 will be begin reading, though, in verse 23. Take heed unto yourselves, lest ye forget. Well, that's a good statement right there. Could just about bog in there and preach. We're awful forgetful. God's been good. We forget about His goodness. Take heed unto yourselves, lest ye forget the covenant of the Lord your God, which He made with you, and make you a graven image, or the likeness of anything which the Lord thy God hath forbidden thee. For the Lord thy God is a consuming fire, even a jealous God. When thou shalt beget children and children's children, and ye shall have remained long in the land, and shall corrupt yourselves, and make a graven image or the likeness of anything, and shall do evil in the sight of the Lord thy God, to provoke Him to anger. I call heaven and earth to witness against you this day, that ye shall soon utterly perish from off the land whereunto ye go over Jordan to possess it. Ye shall not prolong your days upon it, but shall utterly be destroyed. And the Lord shall scatter you among the nations, and ye shall be left few in number among the heathen, whither the Lord shall lead you. And there ye shall serve gods, or the work of men's hands, wood and stone, which neither see nor hear nor eat nor smell. But if from thence thou shalt seek the Lord thy God, thou shalt find Him, if thou seek Him with all thy heart and with all thy soul. When thou art in tribulation and all these things come upon thee, even in the latter days, if thou turn to the Lord thy God and shalt be obedient unto His voice, for the Lord thy God is a merciful God, He will not forsake thee, neither destroy thee, nor forget the covenant of thy fathers, which He sware unto them. Now we'll stop reading there. Let's seek the Lord's face in a moment of prayer. Our Heavenly Father, I bow in Your presence this morning, and I do thank You for the privilege we have to be here, be saved and kept by the power of God, assembled together with the saints of the Lord, to offer up praise and adoration and worship in song. And Lord, we just bless Your name for this hour that is afforded unto us to come apart from this world as God's people and to meet with God, and You meet with us. Oh Lord, I just ask You to search me and purge me, God, from anything would hinder or grieve the Holy Ghost from working through us as He wants to work. And Lord, I do need Your touch today. I need a healing touch. I need anointing. I pray, God, that You'd fill me with the Holy Ghost and clothe us in our calling. Lord, enable us to get this message out that You've laid on our heart. And I pray, God, we'll deliver our soul and the word to go forth in power and demonstration of the Holy Ghost with much assurance and accomplish a work in the hearts and lives of those that have gathered here today and of those who might listen to it somewhere on a tape or on a radio message. Oh, God, bless and anoint us and use us, God, for Your honor and for Your glory. Magnify the Lord Jesus in our midst, and I pray that we'll leave here today been blessed of God, for we ask it all in the name that's above every name, the name of our Lord Jesus Christ. Amen and amen. Thank you. You may be seated. My text verse I'll expound is verse 29. But if from thence thou shalt seek the Lord thy God, thou shalt find Him, if thou seek Him with all thy heart and with all thy soul. This verse I just could not get away from. As I came across it in my daily Bible reading at the earlier part of last week, or the latter part of last week, and I just couldn't get away from this verse. It's a verse that just grabbed my heart. And I've meditated on and thought on it, and I don't reckon there's many commentaries that says much about it, and I never heard anybody preach on it, and it doesn't mean that I'm going to preach something that you've never heard before, but just to say that I feel like with all my heart, this is the message that God wanted me to preach today. And God knew who would be here, who wouldn't be here. So I'm just going to preach the good word of God just like God gave it to me to give to you without apology. And this verse has to deal with the children of Israel who had backslid on God, and God had delivered them into captivity. God had done that in judgment and chastisement. But I would title the message today, I want to look at these first three verse words where he said, "But if from thence..." Now, I know he said you're going to be in captivity. You're going to be there because of God's judgment. But if from thence. But if from thence. So I want to title the message. Johnny, you would jot it down, though. I want to title it, Escaping Captivity. Escaping Captivity. You say, "Brother Rudy, I'm not captive." I'm afraid there's a lot of people that are captive today. Some folk are captive to their own lust and their own designs and their own habits that are contrary to the word and work of God. Sinners are captive to Satan, amen, and blind by the god of this age. A lot of folk are in captivity today, but you know, there's some saints that are in captivity. And I'll deal with more of that in just a moment. But here in our text now that is before us, here are some folk that are held captive by their enemies, and the reason they got in such a shape was because of their own backsliding. You see, they forgot God and His covenant. "Take heed," God had warned them, "lest you forget the covenant of the Lord your God." Somehow or another, they got there in the promised land, enjoying the benefits and the blessings of the promised land, and God had blessed them. He'd give them their inheritance, and it was a goodly land indeed. But after long years and generations to come, they forgot that all of this was God's goodness to them. They forgot that it was God that gave them this land. They forgot the goodness of the Lord. They forgot all they owed to the Lord. And so they forgot His covenant as well. And so when they forgot God, brother and sister, they, of course, begin to neglect His word. Neglect His worship. And when you neglect His word and neglect His worship, then you head out your own way. They headed out their own perverse way. And God, brother and sister, would not put up with them in their perverse way without rebuking them, sending prophets to them, and finally chastising them. And so God's judgment falls. And He delivers them into the hands of their enemies, and they are dispersed, and they are in captivity, and the Lord, verse 27, shall scatter you among the nations, and ye shall be left few in number among the heathen, whether the Lord shall lead you. In other words, God is the one that delivered them by judgment unto their captives, or captors, I should say. And so, but now this verse, however, in verse 29, brings a ray of hope to those who have found themselves in the diaspora, found themselves in captivity, awoke to their condition and their need of God in the land of captivity. Here is a ray of hope. God says, "But if from thence," where He says, "But if from thence thou shalt seek the Lord thy God, thou shalt find Him." Even there in captivity, there is a way of escape for the people of God. And that is the heart of my message today, escaping captivity. Now to give an exposition of this verse. Four areas I would address here today, and they're not long. First of all, I want you to think about there is a place to escape from. A place to escape. Now, He says here, "But if from thence..." But if from... there's a place to escape. You need to escape from this place. A place, what place is this? Thence. Thence is a place of captivity. Thence is a place of cruel place. A place of captivity. A place of correction. A place of chastisement.

Well, that's about all the time we have for the broadcast today. Please join us again at the same time tomorrow for another Sounds from Sinai radio broadcast. Now, if you'd like a copy of today's message in its entirety, then simply write us here at Mount Sinai Baptist Church, 830 Country Club Road, Pickens, South Carolina, zip 29671. And please, when you write, include the date of this program and the call letters of this radio station. That address again, Mount Sinai Baptist Church, 830 Country Club Road, Pickens, South Carolina, zip 29671. And now, until we meet again on tomorrow's broadcast, this is Pastor Rudy Smith saying, may the Lord bless you, is our prayer.

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1: With SRN News, I'm Bob Agnew in Washington. The Trump administration is charging a group of illegal aliens with fraudulent voting, amongst other things.
2: With 6 weeks remaining until Americans head to vote in the midterm elections, the Justice Department charging 16 people in multiple states with election-related crimes, including illegal aliens allegedly casting ballots in federal elections back in 2022 and 2024. The DOJ saying on its X page, if you are not allowed to vote in our elections, you shouldn't. And if you do, that's a crime. This isn't a partisan issue. Explanation point. Laura Winters reporting.
1: Vice President J.D. Vance on the campaign trail touting Republican accomplishments during the second Trump administration at a campaign stop in North Carolina.
3: We took on Big Pharma, and drug prices are falling faster than they have fallen in 60 years. We banned Wall Street from buying up all of America's homes. And despite the efforts of congressional Democrats like Don Davis, we have delivered no taxes on tips, no taxes on overtime, and no taxes on Social Security.
1: And Vice President J.D. Vance was speaking at the Koori Convention Center to campaign on behalf of Republican Senate nominee Michael Whatley. Japan is in the throes of some very wicked and potentially fatal and very dangerous weather.
4: We've had pretty bad weather the past week, but it seems like today is the worst of it. We're getting really the brunt of the heavy rain. Tokyo Metropolitan Police, from the morning, they've been sending alerts together with the local government, issuing evacuation orders for certain wards within Tokyo. There are people being evacuated to elementary schools and middle schools. There are some rivers that run through Tokyo, including Meguro River. And so they want people to make sure that they are safe.
1: And that is the BBC's Kurumi Mori reporting on that weather from Tokyo. This is SRN News.
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Currently taking a look at our weather. It is 89 degrees outside with fair skies. This afternoon, a 30% chance of showers after 5 p.m. Mostly sunny with a high near 90 degrees. We're almost there. And tonight, a 30% chance of showers and thunderstorms between midnight and 5 a.m. Mostly cloudy with a low around 69 degrees. And on Tuesday, a 40% chance of showers and thunderstorms mainly after 2 p.m. Partly sunny with a high near 86. 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
1: 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Tracts are printed in 90 languages, including English and Spanish, and are offered free to anyone who requests them. 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Our pastor is William Burroughs. 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
2: 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Thank you for tuning in today and being a part of this time, the radio voice of the Fellowship Tract League. The Tract League has been printing gospel tracts since 1978. Now over 5.5 billion pieces of paper declaring the hope that is only found in the Lord Jesus Christ, our Lord. And you have been a major part of that. Everyone who has prayed, everyone who has supported, everyone who has been a part of it all these years, thank you so much for keeping the Fellowship Tract League printing tracts and sending gospel tracts around the world. And it's an amazing thing. You say, I've never heard of it. I'd like to know more about it. I can tell you where to go, fellowshiptractleague.org. That's fellowshiptractleague.org. You can find more information there. There's an introductory video on the front. There's a page that tells about the many different times, languages in which the gospel tracts are printed and things of that nature. And we'd love for you to go by and be a part of that, fellowshiptractleague.org. Brother Bruce DeLange is going to be with us on the broadcast here in just a few moments and talking about divine appointments right after this letter from a life that's been changed by the power of a gospel tract.
3: Dear Fellowship Tract League, I want to thank you for giving so many people the opportunity to share the gospel through tracts that are provided. My life has been greatly impacted by gospel tracts in so many ways. I like to use your gospel tracts to hand out in busy public areas, to the cashiers at the grocery store, or even to leave in places where I know someone will find them. It is also nice to have the tracts to give to someone you have just shared the gospel with personally, so they can have something to take with them to remind them the truth about God that you have shared with them. I love how the message is so clearly presented and how the Bible verses are printed throughout the tracts. Thank you again. May God bless you all as you serve Him. Autumn.
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4: Welcome again to the Fellowship Broadcast. Just a few weeks ago, I was talking with a preacher friend, and I began to tell him of some of the experiences that I've had in giving out tracts and how that God's people ought to be excited about the Word of God and carry tracts 24/7, all the time, every time we leave the house. Anyway, I shared with him this story from years ago, how I was out setting up Bible clubs at that time on the Indian Reservation in South Dakota, and I was out about a mile out of town, and my car quit and didn't know what was wrong, so I tried all I could do to get it going, but I couldn't get it going. So I started walking to town, and I was on the Indian Reservation in South Dakota. And if you're walking on the Indian Reservation in South Dakota, you usually don't get a ride, and I didn't. I walked the mile into town, and as I walked onto the on-ramp, I said, Lord, it sure would be good if you showed me the reason why this has happened to me today out doing your work. And so I went to the gas station, and the gas station's fella helped me out and sent a fella out there to help me. And didn't charge me but $10. Anyway, he was that was not his job. He was just a friend of his at the station. And anyway, we got the car going, and I went back, and as I was driving into the town, I seen the on-ramp, and I thought, just a little while ago I was praying, Lord, if you showed me why this had to happen, that'd be great. But if you don't, why? Sometimes these things happen in our lives, and we don't know why they did, but sometimes he lets us know.

0: And then a fourth one came up, and they let me start over every time. And when I got finished, I says, well, usually when I'm preaching, I give an invitation for people to be saved, to make sure they know they're going to heaven when they die. I said, tell you what, you guys were so polite and let me start over with my presentation that I just want to invite you, if any of you really listen to what I was talking about, I said, I'll be out there in the car, and if any of you really want to know you're going to heaven, why, you can come out there and I'll talk with you further. And I walked out to the car, and pretty soon here, the footsteps, I heard them, and here was the first set of footsteps by the car, and I had the door open and sitting in the front seat, and then the second steps, so for the second set of feet, I seen, and then the third set of feet, and then the fourth set of feet. All four of those boys came out. And so I started in again and preached to them and told them what it meant to be a Christian, that you turn your back on your sin, ask God to forgive you, and he comes into your heart and life, and he changes you. And all four of them seemed to understand. So that day, all four of those boys bowed their head and asked God to save them. And I was about to go on my way, and the last one that drove up, I'll never forget it. He had a customized 57 Chevy. And I looked, and there was a girl sitting in there. I thought, well, he has left his girlfriend out in the car. And he said, no, that's my wife. And he says, would you tell her what you just done for us boys here, he said. And so I jumped in the front seat and began to tell her how she could know also how to go to heaven, and gave the plan of salvation to her. And when I was finished, she also wanted to know that she was a Christian and going to heaven. And I prayed with her. And there it was, four boys and one girl, Kadoka, South Dakota. And I was driving, taking off after I was leaving, and I hit the on-ramp there to get back to where I was going. And I thought, my, I prayed. And boy, I think the windshield fogged up. I was rejoicing how that if my car hadn't quit, I hadn't went back there and thanked him for helping me. But that just goes to show, if we're faithful in giving out the gospel, especially started out with giving out tracts to all three of the boys, or first started out with two, and then by the end of that situation there was five people saved, four boys and a girl. So thank God, the Word of God doesn't return void if we're just faithful to give it out. So Bruce DeLange for the Fellowship Tract League, thank you for listening.
1: 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This is Bruce DeLange signing off with this thought. I'm on my way to heaven and enjoying the journey. Are you?

Good afternoon, and thank you for joining us on WTBI's Afternoon Prayer Time. 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The Bible reminds us that God is near to all who call upon Him in truth. What a great comfort it is to know that we may come to Him anytime, in any place. Let's pray. Gracious Heavenly Father, we come before You in Jesus' name, thankful for the gift of another day and for the privilege of gathering together in prayer, even over these airwaves. Thank You for every listener taking these moments to seek You. You see each heart, every circumstance, and every unspoken need. Lord, help us to quiet our hearts and turn our full attention to You. Draw our thoughts away from the cares and distractions around us, and remind us that You are near and that You care about every detail of our lives. Meet each person right where they are today. For those who are hurting, bring comfort. For those who are sick, we ask for healing. For those who feel weary, burdened, or overwhelmed, renew their strength and fill them with Your peace, encouragement, and hope. Father, we lift up our president and all who are in positions of authority. Grant them wisdom, discernment, and a desire to lead with integrity and truth. We also pray for our nation and for those who serve and protect, our military, law enforcement officers, and first responders. We ask that You watch over them, keep them safe, and give them courage in every situation. Please surround their families with Your peace. Lord, we pray for the peace of Jerusalem. We ask for Your protection over the people of Israel and for Your guidance for those making important decisions. Grant wisdom, clarity, and direction in these challenging days. Father, we bring before You the ministries of Tabernacle Baptist Church, the Helen Seitler Senior Apartments and their residents, Tabernacle Children's Home and the New Build Project, Tabernacle Baptist College and Christian Day School, Tabernacle Baptist Missions International, our Christian bookstore, and WTBI Radio. We especially lift up Pastor and Mrs. Benton. We ask that You encourage them, strengthen them, and continue to use them for Your glory. And now, Lord, we place the needs of our listeners who have shared the request. We place them in Your hands. A man with kidney failure. A mother with a terminal illness. A woman undergoing radiation treatments. A woman with cancer. A man with cancer. A woman who is discouraged. A woman with very painful knees. A family asking wisdom and direction. A daughter-in-law suffering from anxiety. A mother and three children in need of salvation. A woman with cancer, her upcoming treatments,
and her husband as he cares for her. A mother and children needing safety and physical needs. A woman and her family with health needs. A man who has several family members in need of salvation. A pastor with stage 4 colon cancer. A woman who is in rehab and is in much pain. A daughter diagnosed with ALS. The teachers of Tabernacle Christian School who will be attending a conference next week. Anne Marie, who is waiting for a lung and kidney transplant, and she is on oxygen. A man going in for knee surgery. We pray for the surgery and for his recovery. A listener with an unspoken request. Families bereaved in the death of a loved one. A listener in hospice care. Those recovering from surgery. A family member with cancer. A nana with cancer. A mother who is in hospice care and her family. A cousin with cancer. A son in need of prayer. A lady who is very ill and in the hospital. A brother and a grandson. A lady requesting physical strength. WTBI's upcoming share-a-thon. Friends and family in need of salvation. And those who have been saved, but who are not living for you as they should. Heavenly Father, we ask that you bring them back to you. Lord, thank you for hearing us when we pray. Thank you for your constant faithfulness. Thank you for your mercy. Thank you for your care for your children. Teach us to trust you more fully each day. Guide our steps. And help us to live in a way that reflects you and your goodness in all we do. In Jesus' name we pray. Amen.

as we continue with this time of prayer, we come to Psalm 4. Let this be a moment just to slow down and talk to the Lord. These verses remind us that when we call out to Him, whether we are burdened, stressed, or tired, He hears us. He has helped us before, and He will help us again. So as you listen, let your heart rest in that truth. Psalm 4. Hear me when I call, O God of my righteousness. Thou hast enlarged me when I was in distress. Have mercy upon me, and hear my prayer. O ye sons of men, how long will ye turn my glory into shame? How long will ye love vanity and seek after leasing? Selah. But know that the Lord hath set apart him that is godly for himself. The Lord will hear when I call unto him. Stand in awe and sin not. Commune with your own heart upon your bed and be still, Selah. Offer the sacrifices of righteousness and put your trust in the Lord. There be many that say, who will show us any good? Lord, lift thou up the light of thy countenance upon us. Thou hast put gladness in my heart, more than in the time that their corn and their wine increased. I will both lay me down in peace and sleep, for thou, Lord, only makest me dwell in safety. God's peace is steady and sure, no matter what the day has looked like. You can lay it all before Him and rest in His care. As you go forward, may you sense His presence and find quiet peace in Him. From Psalm 4. Thank you so much for taking the time to pray with us today here on WTBI Radio. It means so much to have you with us, and we count it a privilege to share this time together. We pray these moments have been an encouragement to your heart. If you have a prayer request on your heart, please reach out. 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We would be honored to partner with you in prayer. 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May God bless you and keep you, and may His peace and comfort remain with you throughout the rest of your day. We hope you'll join us again for our next afternoon prayer time.

0: This is the Gospel Hour, making known to this nation the gospel of Jesus Christ. 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
1: Hello, everyone, and welcome to a new week of broadcast on the Gospel Hour. I'm David Green, director of the Gospel Hour, inviting you to stay tuned with us not only today, but every day this week as we continue our tradition of bringing you beautiful Christian music and inspiring teaching and preaching from the Word of God as preached by my late father, Dr. Oliver B. Green. Now today and all of this week, we continue our series on the cross of Christ. And we'll get to that right after this beautiful song, Lead Me, Savior. Enjoy the music and then the message.

0: And now, here with our message, Oliver B. Green.
1: Direct us, our Father, as we open thy word to study today. Speak to my heart, and speak through these lips of clay to those who wait in the great unseen gospel hour congregation. May thy will be done today. May some soul be born again. We ask it in Jesus' name and for his sake. Amen. The text for this series is 1 Corinthians 1:23-24. But we preach Christ crucified, Christ the power of God and the wisdom of God. But we preach Christ crucified, Christ the power of God and the wisdom of God. Now, I've been speaking on Calvary for many days, and I do not know how many more, but we may continue for days or even weeks. I do not know, because Calvary is the center, and Calvary is the heart and the soul and the life and the bloodstream of salvation. At the present time, we are studying verses in various books of the New Testament where the Greek genitive, D-I-A, now that's the English spelling. I'm not a Greek scholar, but this genitive that is used along with the preposition and with the original language, the Greek, this little word signifies by means of. That is, someone brings something to someone else through a ransom or sacrifice, or because they are able to do this or bring this to someone else. Now, let me give you the verses we've studied so far. Salvation is through or by means of the blood of Jesus. Now, that's in John 3:17, John 10:9. Life, eternal life, is by means of Jesus, John 6:57. We are purchased, the church, by means of his blood, Acts 20:28. And we approach Jesus, or God rather, by means of his blood, John 14:6. And then we are redeemed, Ephesians 1:7. And we studied this together on the last broadcast in the series, by means of his blood. Now, today we're going to discuss reconciliation, righteousness, victory, resurrection, adoption, and so on. Now, I looked up that word, reconciliation, and I'm going to read a verse in Romans 5:10. And here's what it says. In Romans chapter 5 and in verse 10, we read, "For if when we were enemies, we were reconciled to God by the death of his Son." Now, that little word, D-I-A, is there in the original language, by means of. "For if when we were enemies, we were reconciled to God by means of his Son," the death of his Son, "much more being reconciled, we should be saved by his life." Now, I want you to look at this very closely. We are reconciled to God by means of his death. That is the death of Jesus. And that means we are reconciled by the blood, or by means of the blood. You know, I do not read the newspapers every day. I scan them. I think that a minister should do his best to keep up with current events. And it amazes me when I look in the newspapers some days and see some of the articles written by ministers and church leaders concerning God and the Bible. It amazes me. It really does. And it shows me just how near the end we are. Now, this word reconcile, I looked it up in the dictionary, and it means to bring back into harmony. To bring back into harmony. Now, let me show you something. Back yonder in the Garden of Eden, God created Adam, God created Eve, God put them in the garden, and God visited them. And they had perfect fellowship, and they lived in perfect harmony until Adam did what God told him not to do. He ate the forbidden fruit. And when Adam ate the forbidden fruit, he departed from God. God didn't depart from him. God came down just like God had been coming down into the garden. But that day when God arrived, he did not see Adam, and he said, Adam, where art thou? And Adam was hiding. Now, why? God told Adam what to do, and God clearly informed him what not to do. He said, eat freely of every tree except the tree of the knowledge of good and evil. And he said to Adam, thou shalt not eat of it, and the day you eat, you die. All right, so God clearly instructed Adam what he should not do, and he did exactly what God told him not to do. Now, when his eyes were open, instead of crying out to God, Adam attempted to correct his terrible, terrible sin. He made fig leaves, that is, he took fig leaves and made aprons, and Adam and Eve covered the nakedness of their body. Now, everything was lovely until God came down in the garden, and when they heard the voice of God, they ran, they hid. Now, what does that signify? It signifies broken fellowship. It signifies hostility. In other words, heretofore, on previous occasions, Adam and Eve and God had fellowship and they lived in perfect harmony. But now, Adam and Eve are hiding and God is seeking. Where art thou, Adam? And Adam said, I was naked, I hid, I was afraid, the woman you gave me, and so on. Now what happened? God Almighty provided coats of skin. God provided coats of skins, and God clothed Adam and Eve. Well, now you know and I know that coats of skins were made available through the blood of an innocent animal. The animals had not sinned, but God took the skins of innocent animals, and God covered Adam's naked body. Adam and Eve, they were naked, and God covered their bodies. All right. Now, what happened? That reconciled Adam to God. That harmony was restored. Fellowship was restored through or by means of fig leaves. No. By means of blood. Now let me say this, dearly beloved. Some of you may say, I feel that Brother Green is overdoing it. No, that's impossible. If I preached on the blood every day from now till Jesus comes, or if I preached on the blood every day from now until I die, I could not exhaust the subject and I could not overdo it. Beloved, everything that is worthwhile, everything that is good, everything that is lasting, everything that is eternal is ours by means of his shed blood. Now you say, Brother Green, I cannot understand how the blood of a man who died 1,900 years ago, almost 2,000 years ago, I can't understand how his blood could do anything for me now. You're not supposed to understand it. We're saved by faith, we live by faith, we walk by faith, and whatsoever is not of faith is sin. It's not understanding it, it's receiving it, my friend. Now, reconciliation is by means of the blood of Jesus, and reconciliation restores harmony. And you will never be in harmony with God, and I cannot be in harmony with God apart from the blood of Jesus Christ. Harmony, reconciliation is by means of his blood. You know, there are many reasons that I am sure in my own heart that Jesus is coming soon. Now, I don't know when. I don't know when he's coming, but I know in my heart he's coming soon. And one of the outstanding reasons that I know that his coming is near, very near, is the repetition of Noah days, the repetition of Lot days. And exactly what Paul said when he said, Timothy, the time will come when they'll not endure sound doctrine, but will heap to themselves teachers having itching ears. Now, and they'll cry out for fables. Now, I am not criticizing when I make this statement. I am simply trying to show you where we are, and I'm trying to show you just how near we must be to the second coming of Jesus Christ. Beloved, there are hundreds of churches in America where the blood of Jesus Christ, the Son of God, the Lamb of God, is never mentioned. Never. They wouldn't think of mentioning blood. There are denominations, whether you believe it or not, that will not allow a songbook in their church that has the word blood in it. They have outlawed all songs that pertain to or talk about the blood of Jesus Christ. But I say again, and I emphasize what I said in the outset of this broadcast today. Anything and all things that are eternal and lasting and good are ours by means of His blood. All right. Next, I speak to you of righteousness. Romans 5:19, the same chapter, Romans 5:19. For as by one man's disobedience many were made sinners, so by the obedience of one shall many be made righteous. Now what obedience? He became obedient unto what? Death. What kind of a death? Even the death of the cross. Philippians 2. He became obedient unto death. Now listen. Through the obedience, or rather the disobedience, this is Romans 5:19, for as by man's disobedience many were made sinners, so by the obedience, by means of, see. Now, I'm going to say something here that some of you are not going to receive. Now, most of you will. But there are a few who will not accept what I'm going to say as sound doctrine or truth. But it is truth whether you accept it or not. And I want you to listen very carefully. Now, I read this verse again. By one man, as by one man, the disobedience of Adam, many were made sinners. By the disobedience of one man, many were made sinners. And then I read. So, by the obedience of one shall many be made righteous. Now listen very carefully so you will not misunderstand. I am not righteous today through my obedience to God. Wait a minute now, don't cut the radio off. Just please don't cut the radio off. Just listen, because I love Jesus. I'm a fundamental Bible preacher. I believe in the virgin birth, the verbal inspiration, the blood. So don't cut the radio off. I am not righteous because of my obedience. I am righteous because of His obedience. Well, now, Brother Green, you don't have a thing to do. Wait a minute. Wait just a minute. Wait just a minute. I have something to hear. I have someone to receive. There is a message that I must believe. There is a gospel that I must accept. Now, my righteousness and all of my righteousness as everything that I could do good, everything that I could live, be, give, do, it doesn't matter. All of my righteousnesses are as filthy rags. But by means of His blood, by means of His obedience, He became obedient unto death. Listen to the words of Paul. I am crucified with Christ, nevertheless I live. However, or yet, it is not I, but it is Christ that liveth in me. Now listen, the life that I now live in the flesh, the life I live in the flesh, I live by the faith of the Son of God who loved me and gave Himself for me. Now wait just a minute. We should be obedient. We should be obedient. But obedience does not bring righteousness. Now suppose, just suppose that I today was a sinner. I'm a Christian. I'm a believer. I'm born again. But suppose I was not saved. And suppose I decided today that I would obey the commandments, have no other gods, and so on. And suppose I should do everything in my power to live in perfect obedience to God. I would read the Bible, I would seek God's will, and I would pray, and I would give my money, and I would go to church, and I would do my level best to be obedient to God and live in perfect obedience until I die. If I did, I'd drop into hell. Now, wait a minute, wait just a minute. My obedience could never save me, but believing on Jesus, receiving his finished work, accepting his shed blood for the remission of sin, trusting in his finished work, that brings righteousness. Christ is our righteousness. Righteousness is imputed. I've said that 50 times since I started the series, and I'll say it 100 more if I live to finish the series. Righteousness is imputed. Now you increase your faith by studying the Bible and appropriating the Word of God. Faith comes by hearing, and hearing by the Word of God. And the more you read the Bible, and the more you study the Bible, and the more you appropriate the Bible, and the more you feed on the Bible, the stronger your faith becomes. But my friend, when you are born again, and God makes you righteous by imputation, that is, by means of the finished work of Jesus. He is the righteous one. Now, when God imputes righteousness, God imputes perfect righteousness, and perfect righteousness can never become any more perfect. So, righteousness is by means of one man's obedience. And that one man is not Oliver Green. That one man is Jesus. Now wait. For as by one man's disobedience many were made sinners, so by the obedience, that is, by means of the obedience of one. Now who is that one? It's not me. It's not me. It's Jesus. By means of the obedience.

Scriptures, and he was seen, and he ascended, and he sits at the right hand of God the Father. Now, the thing I've tried to do today, I've tried to show you that harmony, reconciliation, is to bring back, to reconcile is to bring back into harmony. So to be reconciled is to be brought into harmony with God. And that happens by means of the death of God's Son, Jesus. Now, righteousness is through or by means of the obedience of one, and that one is Jesus. Now, if you have Jesus in your heart by faith, you are righteous. And if you do not have Jesus in your heart, you're lost. Father, in the name of Jesus, and for his sake, honor and glory, save every soul that is under conviction, especially poor, lost church members, in Jesus' name, amen.

0: Friends, this is David Green once again. Did you know that you could get a copy of today's program to keep in your home? That's right. Anytime you would like to keep one of our programs, the song and the preaching and the whole program in your home, we can certainly do so. Just tell me the day and the date of the program you want, and give me your good address, and we can send that to you on compact disc. All I ask is that you please enclose a gift of at least $5 when you make that request. 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We're so happy to do that for you. Well, now before we close, I am very excited to tell you about our new gift offer for this week, a brand new offer this week. 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
1: Friends, this is David Green again. 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

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I pray that the music and the message will be a source of encouragement and instruction as you listen. 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Gateway Baptist Church is located at 1600 Old Furnace Road in Boiling Springs, South Carolina. We are an old-fashioned, independent, King James-only Baptist church. We believe you'll receive a blessing in the services at Gateway. As we get into the broadcast, we want to play a song that I hope will be an encouragement to you today.

0: hope you enjoyed that good song by the Brady Rochester family. Entitled, I Want to Die on the Battlefield. This is Tim Ramsey, and I'm the pastor here at Gateway Baptist Church, and I'm honored that you've joined us for today's program. I've got a few announcements I want to give you before we get into the message today. First, I want to tell you about a revival meeting that's going on at Brooklyn Baptist Church up in off of Parris Bridge Road in Chesney, South Carolina. Brother Clay Collins is the pastor there, but they'll start off Sunday night, September the 20th, and go through Wednesday the 24th. They'll start the service Sunday night at 6, and then Monday through Thursday at 7 o'clock. Brother Alan Barker is the preacher during those days, and Brother Alan's a good man of God, and Brooklyn's a great church, and so I encourage you about that meeting. Also, I want to tell you about our upcoming ladies meeting, the Cups of Grace Ladies Conference. That's coming up Friday and Saturday, September the 25th and 26th. The service will be at 7 o'clock on Friday, and then on Saturday morning at 10 o'clock, the ladies that will be speaking are Sister Amelia Kenya, Sister Sherry Epley, and Sister Donna Huffman. And we invite you ladies to come be a part of that. If you're interested in coming, we do ask you that you could register so that we could get a head count. You can find the information to register on our Facebook page, Escapeway Baptist Church in Bowling Springs, South Carolina, or you can go to our website, that's gatewaybaptist.sc, and you'll see the information there as you scroll down the page. But we welcome you to come and be a part of that. And you'll also find our address and the information you need there as well. Also, we are having a revival meeting. It's coming up on us in about a month. Brother Bradley Boone will be with us starting Sunday, October the 11th, going through Wednesday, October the 14th. And we love and appreciate Brother Boone. I'm trusting the Lord to do good work in those days. So just mark that on your calendar. I'll announce that more as we get closer. That'll be advertised on our social media as well. But again, we're glad that you're with us today. The message I'm going to be sharing with you, I preached during our vacation Bible school, just trying to go along with the theme that we were sharing that week. But back on June the 10th, we went back over into Ephesians chapter 6 and preached on keepers of the kingdom and looked a little bit at that soldier and his armor. Now, if you'd like to hear this message in its entirety, it is available on our website. That's gatewaybaptist.sc. Just click on that sermon page and go back to June the 10th, and you'll find that message in its entirety. But I pray the Lord will speak your heart and encourage you as you listen to the message today.
1: Obviously, Paul has, in this book of Ephesians, it's a discourse on the church. We've studied all of that, and he really turns the corner. And this church is not just a bride. It's not just a purchased possession of Christ. This church that Jesus Christ purchased on Calvary's cross is an army. And I'm going to look at that. I'm just going to use this title, our theme for Vacation Bible School. I'm used to being up there, and I'm a little distracted. I believe it's down here. Keepers. Keepers of the kingdom. First thing I want to notice tonight is the army in these verses. The Bible says in verse 10, he mentions the word brethren. And we know that brethren, it's not just a greeting that we give. We do that. We'll bump into a fellow we don't know, and we can't remember his name. We'll call him brother, stranger, whether we know him or not. But at the house of God, it means something. When we got saved, he said, as many as received him, to them gave you power to become the sons of God. And boy, we became brothers. We are brothers and sisters, and we sing that song. But what that does, it's all inclusive. That means everything, everyone that's part of the family of God, everybody that's one of the brethren is in the army. And I was looking around, thinking while I was praying a while ago, and I was looking around, and we've got kind of a trying to think of the right word for it. We've got an abbreviated group tonight because we've got so many folks next door working with the kids tonight, and some of you folks are here tonight because you used to work hard in this stuff, but your body just won't quite let you do that. But as I look around and I see an army tonight, imagine what God could do with you. And we look and say, well, I've got some age on me. I've got, you know, I'm not the brightest light on the pole. pole or something like that. I don't have a talent, I don't have a skill. I don't mind you. You're an army. And the army is made up of all kinds of different people. My dad was served during the time of Korea, and he was a cook. He had flat feet. They wouldn't let him on the battlefield, so they made him cook. But he had a role. I wonder how, he wasn't firing a gun, but how important do you think the food was to those soldiers? How important do you think that was to the conflict and to the need there? I mean, somebody's got to put the uniforms together. Somebody's got to load the ammo. There's so many things going on. So there's a place for everybody in the army of the Lord. I'll just say that here tonight. I mean, I'm the preacher. That spot's filled. There's not so much room for that. But everybody can't sing. If you can't sing, you ought to sing. So everybody's got different gifts. But I want to tell you, some people have a gift of talking to people and being a witness. Boy, that's a place in the army. Some people are just prayer warriors. Some people have a mindset of being able to be like a Dorcas, just good deeds towards people. And you've got something there that benefits the army of the Lord and God uses in the fight. But I do remind you, you're a soldier. We're all soldiers tonight in the army of the Lord. And it's the thing is, it's a draft. When you got saved, he put you in. You can't say, well, I'm saved, but I'm not in the army. It don't work that way. God saved you and he put you in the army of the Lord. And I say here tonight, now look, I've never served America as a soldier. Many of you have, but I don't tell you what, I've been in this army for a while. I enlisted as a teenage boy when I got saved by the grace of God, and I've been in this army, but it's an inescapable battle. We're all in the battle. And if you've lived 5 minutes in this life and 5 minutes as a child of God, you know that it's a battle. But thank God we are an army. I'll say this as a go. Thank God we're on the winning side. But I want to say this. I said this about looking around the room and seeing folks with different needs and different issues. And, well, preacher, I can't hardly walk. How could I be a soldier? Well, here's what you got to realize, what verse 10 says. The next thing I want to see about this, keepers of the kingdom, there's an army. But I want to say something about the ability involved. Verse number 10, it says, be strong in the Lord and in the power of his might. This says a few things about this ability. I want to say about the time. This tells us that God empowers us. Be strong in the Lord and in the power of his might. The timing of this, he said, be strong. Now, I'm not an English teacher, but I know a little bit about verbs. I know be is a helping verb, but when the tense of that, it's now. It's an always, it's a being verb. You be strong, and there's the mandate that we are continually and can be continually empowered by the Lord. Now, I say that about the time, but think about the extent of this power. And he said, and in the power of his might, in that power. Now, I want you to think about that power. It's more than just potential. It's manifest power. It's victorious power. I hope that I can communicate this. It's not just that it can, but it is. It's power, and it is God's power, and it works, and it's effective, and there's no power like it, and it's power that works. It's victorious power. It's power that the devil can't overcome. It's power that can hold us up. It's power that works, and I think about that, the extent of that empowerment, but then the source of this. Here's the great thing. We keep talking about this ability and talk about what I can and what I can't do. But it says in the power of his might. His is a possessive pronoun. Not your might. Not my might. Not he might. But his might. In the power of his might. There's no demand of your power. Paul talked about his weakness. He talked about weakness of infirmity and weakness in his life. But he testified, Philippians 4:13, I can do all things through Christ which strengtheneth me. It's his power. Boy, wouldn't it be terrible to think about this? I keep thinking of the verses in 1 Corinthians 9 where Paul talks about his call, about going at his own charge. And it'd be awful if I had to do this on my own might. It'd be awful if I had to, it was completely dependent on me to do the convincing. Now I know that I need to operate like that. I was trying to think of something Preacher Stewart used to say about preaching. He said, you study like it all depends on study. You pray like it all depends on praying, and you preach like it all depends on God. And I need to do my best and be that soldier, but thank God I don't have to be dependent on myself. Thank God he's my helper, and he is your helper. And we keep coming across these things. I know going through Joshua and the revival thing, but boy, we need not be dependent on self. We need to be dependent, need to be connected, but we need to be completely dependent. It's his power. And again, his power works. But I'll say this about that power, the resource of it.
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0: Welcome to the Preaching of the Cross broadcast with James Knox of the Bible Baptist Church in DeLand, Florida. And now, here is your speaker.
1: And a very, very pleasant good day to each and every one of you. I'm Brother James, and I greet you one more time in the name of our Lord and Savior Jesus Christ, the Lamb of God, which taketh away the sin of the world. And I welcome you, as always, to the Preaching of the Cross radio broadcast. We are coming today to a portion of Philippians chapter number 2 that is vital. It is vital to men in this modern day. So I hope and pray that you will stay with us for the full half an hour as we consider these words from the Holy Bible, that at the name of Jesus, every

Philippians chapter number 2, that is vital. It is vital to men in this modern day. So I hope and pray that you will stay with us for the full half an hour as we consider these words from the Holy Bible. That at the name of Jesus, every says, and we just read it so clear, no uncertain terms, that every knee will bow before the Lord of glory, Jesus Christ. The Bible says that the terror, the genuine terror of the Lord, ought to motivate us to persuade men. If there was not a place as awful as hell, there would not have been a death as awful as that Jesus died on Calvary. But the Son of God dying on that cross, that horrible, horrible death, is all the testimony you need that there is something far worse than just dying and going to the grave and rotting in the ground. There is something far worse than that, or God would have never sent His Son to die to pay for the sins of the whole world. The death of Jesus at Calvary proves there is a judgment that follows this life. Now, combined with our Philippians verse that we just read, Romans 14 and verse 11 says this, "For it is written, as I live, saith the Lord, every knee shall bow to me, and every tongue shall confess to God, so that every one of us shall give account of himself to God." The Bible does not say that every knee will bow. But the Bible says every knee will bow before the Lord Jesus Christ. This is not simply a reference to the physical location, but they will bow to the Lord Jesus Christ. This is a reference to position. Who is the Lord and who is the man? Who is God and who is the created being? It's not just bowing before Jesus as to location, but it's bowing unto Jesus as to position. He is the superior one. He is the great one. And I acknowledge that by the bowing of my knees. Everyone will acknowledge that in time or in eternity by bowing their knees before Him. Citizens of the United States of America don't understand much about this idea of reverence and respect. Now, some that were raised in a sacramental church have a bit of an advantage over others in that they were taught something of this, as twisted as it may have been. But we are an independent nation, born of revolution and rebellion. We are a people, an independent people. And we have in our society, at least in precept, no ruling class, no lordly class. We don't have a monarchy. We have bought into the idea that we are all equal. Our founding fathers said, and we can debate it some other time, that we hold this truth to be self-evident, that all men are created equal. That is, the farmer. The farmer is equal to the king. In fact, there is no king. Everybody else knows that no two people are equal. But the idea our society is built upon is this, that we do not have an exalted class that is entitled to laws and privileges and benefits to which the others are not entitled. I know that sounds silly the way things have turned out, but that's what our founding fathers saw, and the remnant of that spirit and understanding abides in the hearts and minds of people even after they get saved. We now live in a day and age when children don't respect their parents, young people don't respect older people, saved people don't respect preachers of the gospel and ministers of the word. The order of the day seems to be, I'm just as good as you. We have a post-60s culture where sir and ma'am are all but forgotten outside the military and a few fundamental churches where young people are still taught to show respect for older people. And so we don't have much of an understanding
of this whole notion of bowing oneself in the presence

of another, or kneeling before another. But just as surely, as some man will bow his knee in the presence of a king or a queen, everyone will bow in the presence of King Jesus. And more than that, you are not going to take a knee in the presence of a superior human. No, you are going to fall upon both knees, in the presence of, in subjection to, the monarch, the ruler, the high and lofty one. You are going to testify by your conduct that you are in complete and total submission before the Master of all, Jesus Christ the Lord. The Bible says in this Romans passage, so then every one of us shall give account of himself to God. Oh, how the tables will be turned in that day. You know what I hear when I go into homes and try to talk to lost people about Jesus? You know what I hear when I go into homes and try to minister to save people about living for Jesus? I hear men and women demanding that God give account of himself to them. You say, I don't understand. Well, men and women say every day, why is God doing this to me? Why did God let that happen? Why didn't God stop this? If God is so good, why am I in this situation? Why didn't God stop the war? And so forth. God is continually called on the carpet and asked to bow his knees before a speck of dust masquerading as a human and give account of himself to man. You better get all that out of your system now, because the day is coming when God will be asking the questions, not you. And the day is coming when you will be trying to come up with some answers, not God. The Bible says in the day of judgment, every man will give account to God. God will not give account to man. People say, well, you know, when I see the Lord, I'm going to ask him. I bet you don't. People say, you know, when I get to heaven, there are some things I want to know. I bet you'll change that tune. I'm certain of it. In fact, in the book of Job, there's quite a remarkable tale that is told. Job, according to chapter 1, is not a bad man, but rather a good man. He's not an unrighteous man, but rather a righteous man. The Bible says in Job 1:1, there was a man in the land of Uz whose name was Job, and that man was perfect and upright, and one that feared God and eschewed evil. That's pretty good. Then the devil is turned loose on Job. In Job 2:7, Satan forth from the presence of the Lord and smote Job with sore boils from the sole of his foot unto his crown. And he took him a potsherd to scrape himself withal and sat down among the ashes. Then said his wife unto him, dost thou still retain thine integrity? See, it was obvious to her that he was still the same good man that he was before this happened. And she's angry at him because he hadn't turned on the Lord. And she says, curse God and die. But he said unto her, thou speakest as one of the foolish women speaketh. What? Shall we receive good at the hand of God, and shall we not receive evil? In all this did not Job sin with his lips. Now, chapter 3, verse 11. Job, under the intense weight of his suffering, and I'm not finding fault, I'm not blaming him, I'm simply pointing out that Job, under the intense weight of his suffering, begins to question God, demanding Job the man, demanding answers of God. 3:11, why died I not from the womb? Why did I not give up the ghost when I came out of the belly? Why did the knees prevent me? Chapter 3, verse 23, why is light given to a man whose way is hid? And whom God hath hedged in. Chapter 6, verse 11. What is my strength that I should hope? And what is mine end that I should prolong my life?
Chapter 7, verse 12. Am I a seer, a whale, that thou settest a watch over me? Verse 17, same chapter. What is man that thou shouldest magnify him, and that thou shouldest set thine heart upon him, and that thou shouldest visit him every morning and try him every moment? Now I'm not going to read the whole book. But the Bible says that Job did not sin with his lips, but he sure spent chapter after chapter after chapter calling God to give some answers and calling on God to give an account. In essence, he's saying, hey God, come here so I can judge you. Hey God, come here so I can ask you some questions. You owe me some answers. Now again, I'm not criticizing Job. I've not been through anything close to what Job's been through, but I've questioned God many a time, haven't you? I've thrown a why in his direction every once in a while. Haven't you thrown a how come at the Lord every now and then? But in chapter 38, God shows up. And God begins to question Job. Job 38:1. Then the Lord answered Job out of the whirlwind and said, end of verse 2, question mark. Verse 4, question mark. Verse 5, 6, 7, question mark. You know what you've got? In Job 38 and 39, God shows up and says, okay, big boy, before I answer you, you answer me. And he starts asking Job question after question after question. You know what he's doing? He's putting Job in his place. He said, you want to play a little question and answer game here, do you, Job? Okay. Where were you when I laid the foundations of the earth? Where were you when I stretched out the empty place over the north and hung the planets on nothing? I mean, come on, where were you? Tell me. If we're going to have a battle of the wits here, let's find out if you've got any. Two whole chapters of God turning the tables and questioning Job. And when the Lord pauses for a breath, in chapter 40 and verse 1, the Bible says, moreover, the Lord answered Job and said, shall he that contendeth with the Almighty instruct him? So Job, you really think you are the superior person here? And that I need to listen to you? That I have to answer to you? The verse goes on, he that reproveth God, let him answer it. Said, okay, Job, you've been saying I don't know what I'm doing, so how about you give the answers to the questions I've just asked you, Job? And verse 3 says, then Job answered the Lord and said, behold, I am vile. What shall I answer thee? I will lay mine hand upon my mouth. Once have I spoken, but I will not answer, yea, twice, but I will proceed no further. Now hear me, my friend. I have questioned God, and you have questioned God. I have wanted to know why, and you have wanted to know why. And that world out there, when they find out you're a Christian, they never say, what must I do to be saved? They say, how come if God's so good, he did that? Now here's all I've got to tell you according to the book of Job. When you finally get your chance to tell God what you think about him, you're not going to tell him. You are going to put your hand on your mouth and hang your head and fall on your knees and hope against hope that he'll forget about all those rotten things you've said about him. Job had one thing to say. When he finally found himself in the presence of God, he had one thing to say before he covered his mouth. He said, I am vile. Now the only reason a little pipsqueak of a human walking across this globe would ever lift his voice or direct his temper or set forth his intellect against God is because he has yet to stand in the presence of the holy, mighty, all-powerful, all-wise, all-knowing, absolutely pure,
holy God. When you finally meet Jesus, and you find out he's nothing like that little scrawny drug addict in the Hollywood movies about him, when you find out that he is the Almighty, the Ancient of Days, the Alpha, the Omega, the beginning, the end, the first and the last, you're not going to ask him anything except maybe would you have mercy on my soul. Now I love the Lord, and he loves me. But when it comes to somebody giving the answers and somebody taking the instructions, I'm afraid humanity has got it all backwards. It frightens me to hear some of these radio and television preachers telling you how to order God around, perverting the scripture and telling you how to demand God to do this for you and do that for you, telling you how to name it and claim it and making God jump at your command. He's no glorified bellhop. He's not your servant boy. I believe if and when you ever meet him and see him face to face, you will turn that thing around. God will be naming it. I hear a lot of stuff from pulpits today. I don't think it's very well thought out. Here's the plan. You get a verse, you throw it in God's face, then you order him to do what you want him to do. You pervert some Jabez prayer out of Chronicles. Try and get yourself a yacht. Come on. You know what the problem is? You know what the problem is? These men don't fear God, and they're appealing to a congregation that doesn't fear God, and one day you're going to meet that God, and it will drive you to your knees. Now turn to Isaiah 45. Isaiah 45, and let's see the Old Testament passage from which the Philippian and the Romans passages are taken. Isaiah 45. And the Bible says in verse number 22, God is speaking. Look unto me, and be ye saved, all the ends of the earth, for I am God, and there is none else. You say, that sounds like bragging. Well, he's the only being in existence that has any right to brag. Verse 23, I have sworn by myself, the word is gone out of my mouth in righteousness and shall not return. That unto me every knee shall bow, every tongue shall swear. That's what God said. Verse 24, surely shall one say, in the Lord have I righteousness and strength. Even to him shall men come, and all that are incensed against him shall be ashamed. In the Lord shall all the seed of Israel be justified and shall glory. If anyone, anywhere, any time, any age is going to get justification, whether they are an Israelite or a Gentile, Old Testament or New Testament, it's going to have to be in the righteous one that God sent to be the Savior and the Redeemer. That one is the Lord Jesus Christ. Every knee is going to bow to him. Every tongue is going to confess him. Now, if the New Testament is true, and I believe it is, if Philippians says that the name of Jesus, all knees bow, that's what it says, and every tongue confesses. And the Bible says in Isaiah 45:22, for I am God. There is none else. I have sworn by myself that unto me every knee shall bow. If both those verses are true, the Philippian verse and the Isaiah verse, then who is Jesus? He is God. He's got to be God. Remember, Philippians 2, he thought it not robbery to be equal with God. If every knee is going to bow to Jesus Christ, and the Isaiah passage says that every knee will bow to God the I Am and no one else, then Jesus Christ is God. That's why Thomas beheld him after his resurrection and said, my Lord and my God. And Jesus did not rebuke him because he told the truth. Now, we've seen Job. Job in the presence of the Lord.
Now let's consider the next man who found himself in the presence of Almighty God. Look at Isaiah chapter 6. Isaiah chapter 6. The man who wrote this passage ran into the Lord one day, and he says in chapter 6, verse 1, in the year that King Uzziah died, I saw also the Lord sitting upon a throne, high and lifted up. That all sounds wonderful to me. And his train filled the temple, and above it stood the seraphims. Each one had six wings. With twain he covered his face, and with twain he covered his feet, and with twain he did fly. And one cried unto another and said, Holy, holy, holy is the Lord of hosts. The whole earth is filled with his glory. Now, when Isaiah says this, he has just finished five chapters of talking about how rotten everything is, how depraved and defiled and corrupt everything is. But now he's turned his eyes off the things on this world and turned them on the Lord upon his throne. And he sees the glory. Verse 4, the post of the door moved at the voice of him that cried, and the house was filled with smoke. Then said I, Woe is me, for I am undone, because I am a man of unclean lips, and I dwell in the midst of a people of unclean lips, for mine eyes have seen the King, the Lord of hosts. Now old Isaiah, he had some pretty hard words for his nation in chapter 1. He called them out, named them as horrible sinners, from head to toe, corrupt. In chapter 2, he told them they're going to have to run to the mountains and beg for the rocks to fall on them to hide them from God. I mean, he's read them the riot act for five chapters. But then, instead of looking at the Israelites that are sinning, he gets a look at the Lord on his throne, and all of a sudden he forgets how bad everybody else is. And he said, Woe is me. I am undone. I am a man of unclean lips. People say, Well, I think as long as you're good, you'll go to heaven. Good compared to what? The sinful people around you or a holy God? People say, Well, I think I'm a pretty good person. You can say that as long as you're in the midst of unclean people. But whenever you set your eyes upon the Holy One, you won't say that anymore. You are going to confess with your mouth that Jesus Christ is Lord. Not you, not your religion, not your family, not your pontiff, not your priest, not your pastor. You are going to claim that Jesus Christ is who He's always been, the King of Kings and the Lord of Lords. The power and might of a holy God is going to humble the pride of mortal man. Now, right now, you can glorify yourself. Right now, you can honor yourself. Right now, you can pat yourself on the back. Right now, you can magnify yourself. But I'm telling you, there is coming a day when you are going to fall on both your knees, and from the depths of your heart, you are going to own that Jesus Christ is the Lord of all. Now here's what I recommend. Here's what I strongly urge. Here's what I beseech you to do. Go ahead and get that taken care of. Fall on your knees now and own Jesus Christ as your Savior. Own Jesus Christ as your Lord, so that when you do stand before Him, you will be standing before your Savior rather than standing before the angry God whom you rejected, who will be casting your soul into the lake of fire. The Bible says, Believe on the Lord Jesus Christ, and thou shalt be saved. But the Bible says, He that believeth not is condemned already. So what must be done, my friend? You must put your faith and your trust in Jesus Christ now, while there is time to be saved.
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The zip code number is 32720, 32720. 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
3: 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And we welcome you to our program tonight, these next 15 minutes of Bible study and fellowship in prayer. Please take your Bible and open your Bible to one verse that we find in the Old Testament, Psalm chapter 66, verse 12. An incredible verse. Psalm 66, verse 12. And the message is entitled tonight, Lessons from the Fire. Lessons from the Fire. Look with me at the verse, please. We went through fire and through water, but thou broughtest us out into a wealthy place. Let me read it again. We went through fire and through water, but thou broughtest us out into a wealthy place. Let's pray. Lord, tonight we pray that you would bless the preaching of your word. And I'm sure tonight that some of the folks who are listening are going through trials of various sorts and kinds. They may be without a job. Somebody may be in a hospital. Somebody may have hit rock bottom. But I pray tonight, Lord, that you might speak to hearts through your word. We ask it in Christ's name. Amen. Years ago, back in 1981, 38 years ago, God blessed our family with two children, identical twins, Rhonda and Rachel Gatlin. They were born with autism. We didn't know that until 1983 when they were diagnosed. We were living in upstate New York after I graduated from Tennessee Temple Seminary. And because of their disability, we moved to the Greenville area 32 years ago in 1987 so we could put the girls in the Hidden Treasure Christian School in Greenville. You see, we believe in Christian education even for those with special needs. And at that time, Hidden Treasure was the only school of its kind in America that we knew of. And so we knew this was a place for us to move. The girls stayed there for a while, then they moved on to Spartanburg. They went to school at the Charles Lee Center, and they graduated from the McCarthy Tesler School back in 02. Back in 08, you've probably heard the story, my daughter Rhonda passed away. One of the twins, the younger of the twins, the one named after me. But what you may not know, not many years ago, we almost lost Rachel. I mean, we felt the heat of the fire that week, really that month. Rachel almost died on a Sunday night. It was July the 24th. She had a bad case of pneumonia. Fluid was filling her lung and her throat, and Rachel can't talk. She was rushed to ICU and put on a ventilator. At first, they weren't sure what was wrong, but a nurse was very alert and noticed that the lungs were filling up, and so she was transferred to ICU. It was a very difficult time for us as parents because we were facing the possibility of losing a second twin. Well, she began to improve slowly. On Monday, she was in ICU, of course, and the only response was she teared up when we prayed with her and for her. On Tuesday of the same week, she forced a smile or two. On Wednesday, she began to laugh just a little bit. On Thursday, the ventilator was removed and she ate her first meal in several days. Friday, she was removed from ICU to another room. And on Saturday, she began to walk for the first time in several days. God answers prayer, and we give the glory to God. Now, tonight I want to share with you some lessons from the fire. These are not lessons that I have learned, but they are lessons that I am learning as I live the Christian life. Look with me at the verse again, Psalm 66:12. We went through fire and through water, but thou broughtest us out into a wealthy place. This is an incredible verse. Fire and water can be our greatest friends, but also fire and water can be our worst enemies. They can do a lot of damage. Lives are destroyed by fire and by floods. Land is destroyed. So fire and water can be dangerous. But notice the psalmist speaks of a wealthy place. That means a place of abundance, a place of refreshment, a place of recovery. And in this verse, we find that God describes the trials and troubles of life as fire and water, indicating their severity. The key word in the verse is through. And in the verse, you'll notice the word through used twice by the psalmist. We went through fire and through water. And the victory is really wrapped up in that word through. A believer is never consumed in the fire. A believer is never submerged in the fire. He always passes through the fire. Take your Bible and turn to Job chapter 23, verse 10. Job 23:10. When he hath tried me, I shall come forth as gold. And in this verse, Job compared his affliction to being cast into a furnace. And notice he uses the future tense. He says, I shall come forth. At this point, Job is still in the fire, but he says, I shall come forth. He's still in the furnace, but he says, I shall come forth. He's still feeling the heat, but he says, I shall come forth as gold. Job saw his trials and his troubles as gold in the

offering of righteousness. And so three things in this verse. The divine method is fire, the furnace, the trials of life, when God turns up the heat and applies the pressure. The divine motive is to purge and to purify. And God's purpose, we find the divine reason, our righteousness. Trials are for our good. So the fires of life and the heat of life and the furnace of life and the troubles of life are only a means to an end. And now tonight, let me share with you five lessons to learn from this purging process as you spend time in the furnace, as you feel the flames from the heat. Lesson number one, God cares about you. And never allow Satan to inject a doubt in your mind concerning God's love for you. God loves you, period. God has an investment in you. You see, God paid a price for you, a price far more than gold or silver. It cost him the blood of his only begotten son. Think with me tonight, if you're a father or a grandfather or a grandmother, think about the love you have for your children. Think about the love you have for your grandchildren. Now, there is no possible way to describe that love. But God's love for you and me is far greater than your love for your own children. 1 Peter chapter 5, verse 7, He careth for you. You know why He cares for you? Because He loves you. Now, there's a second lesson. Not only does He care for us, but He cleanses us. Malachi 3:3, He shall sit and purge them. Have you ever prayed for God to purify you? Have you ever prayed that prayer? He purifies us by putting us in the fire. And the dross in your life and the scum that rises to the surface is taken out. The dross in your life is being burned in the fire of affliction. Now tonight, what is that dross in your life that needs to be purged? What is it? Is it arrogance? Is it pride? Is it lust? Is it anger? Is it bitterness towards somebody who has upset you by something they said or did? Is it selfishness? Is it envy or jealousy? You see, the dross in your life grieves the Holy Spirit of God. And so we have to be refined. We have to be purged. And that simply means that we pass through the fire. Now, the refiner has a purpose, not to destroy the gold, but to consume the dross, to consume the impurities, and to bring out the beauty and the purity of the gold. You see, fire cannot destroy the gold. It only melts it. And oh, tonight, how we need to be melted before God. How long has it been since you and I have been melted by the precious Holy Spirit? You recall the story of the three Hebrew children. They were cast into the fire in Daniel chapter 3. In fact, the furnace was turned up 7 times hotter than usual. They were fully clothed. They were bound. But when they came out, 3 things were apparent. Not a hair of their head was singed. The fire burned off their bands. There was no smell of fire on them. And the Lord had walked with them in the fire. And you know, tonight, the same 3 things happen in the Christian, to the Christian as he is in the fire. He's never harmed.

0: I mean, it hurts, but it's always for our good. And there's no permanent damage. He's freed from the shackles of carnality. The most radiant, joyful Christians seem to be the ones who have suffered the most. I don't know about you, but I always feel closer to God in the valley than on the mountaintop. And also we learn that God's presence is very real and precious in the fires of life. We'll pick up here tomorrow night. May God bless you. This is Pastor Ron Gatlin, and this has been the Voice of Gethsemane.
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3: With SRN News, I'm Keith Peters in Washington. President Trump and the Washington media are involved in a face-off after the president banned CNN, MS Now, and Politico from the White House. Vice President J.D. Vance says media outlets that share what he calls effectively far-left propaganda should not get special access to the White House.
4: It's about basic fairness. They can still report. They still have the access to free speech. They're just not going to get an office in the White House anymore. And I think it's totally appropriate, unless, of course, they start to behave like real news organizations.
3: Amy Kristen Sanders, a professor of media law and First Amendment studies at Penn State, says the news media stand in place of the people in ensuring that the president and the administration are upholding the Constitution.
5: Presidents have never been fans, I think, of having journalists on Air Force One with them in the White House. But they understand that the role of the press is an important one in a democratic society.
3: Russia has struck the Ukraine city of Zaporizhia, injuring five and damaging civilian infrastructure.
6: Russian drones struck the southern Ukrainian city of Zaporizhia on Monday, a day after Kyiv's forces fired more than 1,000 drones at Russia, officials say. The Zaporizhia strike damaged 2 9-story residential buildings, a shopping center, and other civilian infrastructure. Oleg Zhipuba, representative of Zaporizhia Regional State Emergency Service of Ukraine, says as a result of the attack, 5 people were injured, 5 others rescued, and 14 evacuated. Psychologists are providing assistance to 16 local residents. The relentless daily attacks underscore the lack of significant progress in diplomatic efforts to end the fighting, more than 4 years after Russia invaded its neighbor. I'm Charles Tillis.
3: On Wall Street, a good day as the Dow was up by 366 points. The NASDAQ rose 599. The S&P advanced 114. This is SRN News. Texas Republicans want to change divorce law.
7: The state GOP has released a list of legislative priorities, and one of them involves changing how two married people separate. In a statement, the party says, quote, "Marriage and strong families are the best protection for children. We call for an end to no-fault divorce. When a marriage breaks down, family law proceedings should respect 50-50 equal parenting presumptions in the best interest of children." The Texas GOP is also promoting covenant marriage. Michael Harrington reporting.
3: President Trump is staffing up the U.S. Commission on International Religious Freedom. He's appointed Andrew Brunson, Robert Barron, and Joe Grogren as commissioners. The White House says President Trump's announcement is a vital step in advancing the human right of freedom of religion or belief abroad. Filling these roles demonstrates the ongoing commitment of the United States to international religious freedom. This is SRN News. British Prime Minister Andy Burnham is set to meet tomorrow with President Trump. It will be their first face-to-face talks.
8: Burnham plans to discuss ways to bolster Ukraine's defenses and ease fuel prices that have soared since the U.S.-Israeli war with Iran blocked ships from moving freely through the Strait of Hormuz. Burnham, once a vocal Trump critic now says he wants to see common ground. Mr. Trump has called Burnham a nice guy, but has also concerned UK officials by voicing support for Irish unification and musing about the future of the Falkland Islands. Rich Thomason reporting.
3: Pakistani fighter jets have struck sites in eastern Afghanistan, targeting what officials describe as militant hideouts. Pakistan says 28 militants were killed, but Kabul reports at least 3 civilian deaths. More details at srnnews.com. From Washington, I'm Keith Peters.
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1: The Pickens County Independent Baptist Camp Meeting will be taking place beginning September the 14th. 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And then Pastor J. Barry Goodman of Faith Baptist Church out of Shelby, North Carolina, preaching there September the 21st through the 23rd. And then Pastor Scott Dean of Whitehorse Heights Baptist Church, preaching September the 24th and 25th. 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The moderator is Pastor Leslie Bordas of Morningstar Baptist Church, and the assistant moderator, Pastor Brian Cole of Glassy Mountain Baptist Church. And that's the Pickens County Independent Baptist Camp Meeting. Services nightly at 7:30, beginning September the 14th and going through September the 25th. And it's all at 191 Castle Road in Liberty, the Pickens County Independent Baptist Camp Meeting. Numbers for more information and directions about the meeting: 864-607-8519 or 864-735-3568. The Cove Creek Baptist Church of Pickens will be having Homecoming Revival taking place September the 20th beginning at 10 a.m. and then September the 21st to the 23rd at 7 p.m. each evening. The guest preacher is Brother Jonathan Shook and the host pastor of Cove Creek, Travis Spivey. The church is located at 255 Cove Creek Road in Pickens. And that's Homecoming Revival services beginning September the 20th at 10 a.m. and going through September the 21st to the 23rd, 7 p.m. each evening. For more information on the meeting, 864-508-0152.
2: 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Also featuring special singing by the Greens. 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
0: This has been Revive Us Again, featuring news of church happenings in the listening area. 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
1: You are listening to the Hope of Israel Baptist Broadcast with our radio host, Dr. K. Daniel Freed. Over the next few weeks, we will be listening to excerpts of powerful preaching and singing from our national conference, which always takes place the week before Memorial Day. 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
2: Genesis 29, verse 30 and verse 31. You're going to consider it an unusual text, I imagine. And when the Lord saw that Leah was hated, he opened her womb. But Rachel was barren, and Leah conceived and bare a son. Watch now. And she called his name Reuben, for she said, surely the Lord hath looked on my affliction. Now therefore will my husband love me. You may be seated. I'm preaching the message tonight. I feel the Lord's in it. Brother Freed asked several weeks ago if I would consider maybe using this text, and Lord didn't forbid it. And so I'm sharing it. I think it's appropriate for our gathering. Let me see if you agree with me, my basic premise. In the Old Testament, God, it didn't work out with Adam. And it didn't work out, and we can go down the line, one of, and God decided he needed to build a body. A body. I'm going to change that word. God decided he was going to build a nation. You all do believe God built the nation of Israel, don't you? His chosen people. That's all I'm saying. In the Old Testament, God built a body. We call her Israel. Now follow me. In the New Testament, and I'm positive of this, God is also building a body. And that body is not called the nation of Israel. That body is called the church of the Lord Jesus Christ. Sort of sounds to me like God's a pretty good builder. What do y'all think? A nation and a church. Now here's what I'm thinking. Since it's the same builder, same God, Alpha and Omega, I wonder if the building tools he used to construct that nation might be similar to the building tools he uses to construct the church of the Lord Jesus Christ. That's my thinking. That's my reasoning. Maybe it's typology. I really don't know what it's called. But I want to share my thoughts with you anyway. I just read part of my text, and you followed along very closely. That first son, the building blocks that God used to build the nation of Israel, there were 12 of them. Y'all with me? There were 12. We call them the 12 sons of Jacob. The 12 sons of Israel. Here's what I'm going to try to do. I don't even know if it'll work. I'm going to try to show you that the same building blocks he used building Israel. You're going to find them very familiar. They're the same building blocks he's using today building the New Testament church. Will y'all reason with me a few minutes out of the Word of God? Preacher, I lost my place. I got to get back to Genesis 29. I just read about Leah and her firstborn son. She conceived and bare a son, and they called, I need to tell you something. 12 sons. I'm going to suggest to you the meanings of the names of the first four boys are going to tell us the story of how we got saved. Then I want to maybe present that the names of the next four boys will tell us how to live after we get saved. And then I want to advance the thought that the last four boys tell us not how we got saved and not how to live after we get saved. I hope I get an amen. What's coming for us on the other side? And if I can make the case, it is astounding proof. It's the same God, same method, the same builder. Come to think of it, every Jew that gets saved going to the same heaven we Gentiles are going. Now, at least you know where I'm going or where my heart is.
1: 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This is a prophecy meeting with an old-time revival spirit as Bible-believing Christians from around the country gather together to stand with Israel. If you would like a copy of today's message, please call us at 844-644-4426. Once again, that number is 844-644-4426. And now here is the remainder of today's broadcast.
2: That first boy, I just read him, you stood up, Reuben. Let's define the name Reuben. And these fellows will tell you, in Hebrew, anytime you see that word Ben, it means son. Ben means son. So what does Reuben mean? Oh, my. It means this. Behold a son. Behold a son. That midwife said, Miss Leah, I just got to tell you some good news. God is giving you a boy. Behold a son. Are y'all with me? Let me tell you the first thing that happened on your road to salvation. Some old-fashioned preacher, some godly Sunday school teacher, some Bible school worker said, look, need an amen. Behold the Son, hallelujah. Behold the Son. Aren't you glad one day you saw him and you saw him in all of his beauty? Behold a Son. This meeting's about the Son of the living God. Are y'all all right? I'm interested in the second child that is to be born. And keep your Bibles open if you verse 33, Genesis 29, 33. And she conceived again. This is Leah. And bare a son. And she said, because the Lord hath heard that I was hated, he hath therefore given me this son. And she called his name, you tell me, y'all will read. She called his name what? Tell me real loud. Simeon. All right. All you got to do, figure out what Simeon means. And the verse explains it. The best commentary on the Bible is the Bible. And I think, Simeon, and what does Simeon mean? Hearing. Hearing. Carries the idea of hearing with the ear, with the idea of perception and understanding, hearing with the ear. Are y'all all right? Come over here. I'm going to tell you how we got saved. Somebody come along and said, yonder he is. Behold, the Son of God. His name is Jesus. He's the darling of the... But just because you see him, that doesn't get you saved. There've been a lot of people who have seen him, and they did not follow through with belief. So after Reuben, we get Simeon, and Simeon means hearing with the ear, hearing with perception. Aren't you glad one day somebody pointed out Jesus, and then the Holy Ghost of God, he breezed along, and he touched your ear, and he opened your ear, and you got perception with your ear. Thank God. Faith cometh by hearing, and hearing by the Word of God. Hallelujah. Y'all with me? Makes me want to know what the third boy is going to be. And it's in chapter 29 right here, verse 34. Chapter 29, verse 34, watch it. She conceived again, bare a son. And she said, now this time will my husband be joined unto me because I have borne him three sons. Therefore was his name called, help me out, his name was called what?
3: Levi.
2: Reuben, Simeon, and now Levi. Brother Bagwell, what in the world does Levi mean? And the hints in the verse. Levi means, she said, my husband will be joined unto me. Levi means joined together. Levi means joined together as one. Wait, let me go. Here's how I got saved. Somebody said, there he is. He's Jesus. Behold the Son of God. And somebody, Holy Ghost, touched my ear. He enlightened me. And I, by grace, through faith, and as soon as I saw him, and as soon as I believed, I hope I get an amen, I got joined in. Hallelujah. I got put into the body. I got put into the bride of the Lord Jesus Christ. Bone of his bone. Flesh of his flesh. Thank God. We're not enemies anymore. God is my friend. Hallelujah to his name. Join together. He's ahead and we're the body. That sounds pretty joined to me.
1: 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And we pray that today's program has been an encouragement to you. If it has, please contact us and let us know you're listening. 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

is time now for the Shine of the Light broadcast with Pastor Frankie Hunt of the Lighthouse Baptist Church in Easley, South Carolina, who will give you our contact information at the end of the broadcast. But now, here is Pastor Frankie Hunt.

0: missionaries for our church, and we're glad to be able to do that. And we don't do it unless the Lord speaks, and I think timing is right with everything, and it's just the right timing. And I appreciate y'all. I appreciate the good spirit about you. And so I've got his card, Miss Barbara, that I'll give you for him. While I'm thinking about it, the one that I meant to tell you the other day, I said, I know we just took somebody on a couple weeks ago and we kind of had forgot it. Jonathan Shook. Be sure to write his name down as we're getting our new mission program up and going again. And I like to be part of something that I know I'm a part of. Don't you? I don't want to just send money. I don't want to pay somebody just to do what I don't want to do. And I want to be part of it, and I thank God for it. And so that we've already got a good list and that we've got started with, and I don't let my emotions get in the way. And if I invite a missionary and he called and asked if he could come, and I said yes, I get calls probably 3 or 4 a week, maybe some weeks more. I don't let everybody come. If I don't even feel a nudge on the phone, you ain't coming. Because if God don't nudge me when I got you on the phone, he probably ain't going to nudge me when you come. So don't waste a trip when you could be at another church that maybe somebody take you on. Yeah. And so usually if somebody call and I actually book them and say, yes, you come, there's a 99.9% chance you're going to get taken on. And I thank God, and I don't think I have to worry about you being accountable. You done been there since the 70s. What'd you say you did on October 1st, 1969? Got saved. How about that? I got born into this world on October 1st. But it won't 1969. We could only dream. But it was October the 1st. Good things happen on October the 1st. And I thank the Lord for it. I got born into the world and you got born for the world to come. Ain't that wonderful? And so I appreciate you. Appreciate you and your wife. I love that song. What a wonderful, wonderful song. And I hadn't heard that in a long time. And I think we ought to hear that more often around here. That's wonderful. Amen. All right, I want you to take your Bibles and turn them to Revelation chapter number 3. We're going to have prayer at the end of the service. We've got much to pray about. And but we're going to get right on into the message. And then the message, I promise you, I'm aware of the time. And I'm not going to weary you. I'm not going to wear you out. I promise I won't do that tonight because we've got to pray. Got to have a good time in prayer. And then we've got to have just a short, very short, 35-second informational, informative, whatever you want to call it, conference meeting. Very quickly, just something to inform you of some things to come. But Revelation chapter number 3, let's stand together as we read some verses of Scripture. Verses of Scripture we are dealing on Tuesday nights with the seven churches in Asia. Seven churches in Asia. And once again, may I say to you that all the church age has been since Calvary. And so I'm glad that we're living in the church age. Now, somebody said, "What? Which age are we living in?" There's only one church age. There's only one. I know that we've divided it up through studies and everything, but there's only one church age. And that's what took place at the Calvary. And when Jesus said, "Upon this rock I'll build my church, and the gates of hell shall not prevail against it." And so I'm not saying that that the Laodicean church, and I know that we've got used and accustomed to saying this is the last church age. It is in Scripture. But I still believe that some of every one of these church ages, we can pull some of it out that's happening in our day and time. Especially the church of Thyatira that we sang just a few weeks ago. It was a compromising church. And if you don't think that we're in a compromising age right now, brother, you don't need to go out in public by yourself. Because we are living in some compromising ages. And where they allowed that Jezebel to teach and seduce him. And God gave her space to repent. And the church was allowing her to do that. Sisters, seeing that tonight. There are a lot of things that's been allowed to go on out of pulpits in the churches of America. I don't know what they're doing in Mexico. But I'll tell you, the only time I've been to Mexico is when they're on a cruise. And so I ain't never been over there. I don't know what they do over there. But I know in America, we got every wind of doctrine going out of pulpits. And some of them's coming out of church would have thought they never would have done that. That they never would have compromised. Anyway, but we're going to see a little bit of us tonight. And I hope and pray that Lighthouse is exempt from the church of Sardis. I hope we are exempt from this church. But we'll find out. verse number 1, and to the angel of the church in Sardis, the fifth church. Now, write these things, saith he that hath the seven spirits of God, seven stars. I know thy works, that thou hast a name, that thou livest and art dead. Be watchful and strengthen the things which remain that are ready to die, for I have not found thy works perfect before God. Remember therefore how thou hast received and heard, and hold fast and repent. If therefore thou shalt not watch, I will come on thee as a thief. Thou shalt not know what hour I will come upon thee. You see, we quote that a lot of times. The Lord will come back, and ain't nobody going to know it, because he could come back. He could have came back in the days of the church of Sardis. He could have came back in the days of Ephesus, Thyatira. He could have came back in Pergamos. He could have came back in any. He can come. Hey, when the Lord said to the disciples, let not your hearts be troubled, where I am, you'll be also. When the men of Galilee said, though I stand gazing into heavens, the same Jesus, he go away, shall come again. Hey, I'm telling you something, friend. When the Lord hung on the cross and rose up, he was ready to come back. Amen. He didn't have to stay gone for a period of time. He didn't have to stay gone for the church of Ephesus to get out of the way, for the church of Thyatira to get out of the way, the church of Pergamos to get out of the way. And listen, he didn't have to wait for all of that to get out of the way. I tell you, Lord, be back tonight. And I thank God that he can. Amen. So now, listen what he says in verse number 4. Thou hast a few names, even in Sardis, which have not defiled their garments, and they shall walk with me in white, for they are worthy. He that overcometh, the same shall be clothed in white raiment. I will not blot out his name out of the book of life, but I'll confess his name before my Father and before his angels. He that hath an ear, let him hear what the Spirit saith unto the churches. Father, I love you. Thank you, dear God, for Brother Reuben. Thank you for his sweet wife, and God, the wonderful song and the testimony. I thank you for their work, and I'm glad we'll be able to partner with them, God, financially. God, we ask you now tonight that you'd help me as I preach, not to say anything stupid or foolish or out of the way, but say only those things that would be pleasing to our Lord. Save sinners, strengthen the saints. Give us what we need. In Jesus' name we pray. Amen and amen. You can be seated tonight. Now, just bring us up to where we are just real briefly. I promise you, I'm watching my clock. And somebody said, preacher, you watched it before. Yeah, but it never boils. Amen. And so I'm waiting for it to boil. And so watch pot never boils, what the old saying was. But Ephesus, it was a solid, fundamental, hardworking, dogmatic believers, but they had left their first love. They were laboring without love. Brother, I'm telling you something. Love will make you do things that you normally wouldn't do. Love will make you go the extra mile. Love will cause you to put up with folk that normally you didn't want to put up with, nor could you have put up with them if you hadn't loved them. Ephesus was that church. Smyrna, it was a persecuted and a troubled, but the Lord didn't have nothing but praises for them, and he promised them victory. Thank God, folks. Let me tell you something. You may say, now we're not a part of all them other churches. We're completely with the Laodicea. See ya. Listen to me. I'm glad God still got some churches in this day and time that he can put his approval on and say you're doing good. And I like it. Amen. I'm glad that God's got some churches still like the Smyrna church. Even though we suffer persecution, we can still stand in the... But I'm telling you, you better get some grit about you in these last days. You better get you some stability in you, because there's going to be enough that's going to come against the church in these days. It's already been coming against the church. It's nothing new. But I tell you something, folks. I'm talking to you young people now. I wish I had a whole lot more of you in here. I'm going to tell you something. You think it's rough now, you just let the Lord not come back soon. Y'all going to have something. Y'all going to have some grit. Y'all gonna have to have some stability about you. You're gonna have to, you can't be tender. You can't be tender. And I'm seeing a tender age in that we're living in. Y'all remember I was thinking this week. I was thinking about there was a day, and it ain't been that far back, but it has been a minute. There was a day a man of God could stand up, get right up in your face, and preach at Gunbarrel Strait, and I'm telling you, people would take it. And brother, they'd get right with God, they'd stand there, and you couldn't preach it too hard. I remember raised up in those days, you couldn't preach too hard. Hey, man, I ain't talking about this mean legalism mess. I'm talking about just preach at Gunbarrel Strait. Don't waver. Don't back down. Tell them hell's hot and heaven's sweet. Tell them sin's wrong. You must repent. And preach at Gunbarrel Strait. And we would sit there, even as a boy and as a young man. I'd sit there and I'd take it, even in my Christian life. I'd sit there and I could take that Gunbarrel preaching. Amen. Didn't understand all of it, but I could take it. But I'm seeing that there's been a decline in being able to endure sound doctrine. Hey, we're living a time right now. Well, you hurt my feelings, preacher. I can't believe you preached it like that. You hurt my feelings. Poop, they gone. Amen. They cut out. They run. You know why? They're getting soft. We're getting a soft religion in this hour. Amen. Folk don't. Hey, there's still a remnant that still wants to hear it, Gunbarrel Strait. Don't give me no weak back sissified. Weak as a noodle. Limp as a noodle. Don't come up here and just say God just loves everybody and everybody's going to heaven. All you got to do is die and everybody puts you in heaven. It don't matter if you live like a harlot. It don't matter if you live like a hussy. It don't matter if you live like a hoodlum. I'm just telling you, friend, they'll put you in heaven. But I'm telling you something, friend. You can't get it too straight for me. Preach it straight. Give me the Bible. Is there a word from the Lord? And we need it Gunbarrel Strait. But I'm telling you, we're raising some soft generation of Christians. Amen. Preacher, don't preach it that straight. Don't preach it that hard. Y'all, listen, my kind of preaching, I remember when I first announced my call to preach, a church right down the road where I announced my call to preach was out of pastor, and they would call me. I knew the man that was leading the pulpit committee, and he would let me come in there and preach, and they loved me. I didn't know nothing. I was green as grass. Amen. I was green as grass in July. I mean, just green. But they just put up with me, and I just snot, and I'd slobber, and I'd spit and I'd preach. And he called me over to the house on Wednesday night after church, and he had a garden, and I don't know how people ever knew that we was about to starve to death. God, hallelujah. But God always provided. Amen. I didn't have to tell nobody that we was hungry. But God had a way. But he goes to come over to the house and took me through the garden, loaded me up sack full of garden stuff. And here's what he told me. Now, I'm talking 34 years ago. And the man looked, he said, now, I want you to know before you get too much further into this thing, your style of preaching and the way you preach, everybody's not going to like it.
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1: Gentlemen, thank you for tuning to the Monday's Trumpeting Noble Truth Radio broadcast. This is Brother Randy Bain, and so thankful for his good grace and his mercies to us and for the opportunity to be with you again by means of radio. We've been on a long journey from Australia to Oklahoma to Nashville, Tennessee to Bowie, Texas, and finally making the rounds and coming back home for just a few days, and then we'll be headed back out again. But I appreciate those of you that have prayed for us along the journey. We've had some folks saved, and we're grateful to God for his salvation and for the privilege to declare this glorious gospel. It says about Philip the evangelist that Philip ran, and that's been our lifestyle, and it's been our life for all these years. And I praise the Lord for the opportunity to run and tell folk about the Lord Jesus Christ and be able to share the wonderful message of his divine grace. Well, today we want to look in Isaiah 9 and verse number 6. The Bible says, "For unto us a child is born, unto us a son is given, and the government shall be upon his shoulders, and his name shall be called Wonderful, Counselor, the Mighty God, the Everlasting Father, the Prince of Peace." Now, there are many different truths that Isaiah has declared for us concerning the Lord Jesus. He is the author of eternity, and he's the one by whom we will be preserved into eternal and immortal life forever and forever. And I praise God that he has set up for us guidelines that we might know who he is. Now, as we look at this verse, we find out that it speaks of his virgin birth. Unto us a child is born, and it's Isaiah that declared that the virgin would conceive. And we realize that that was through Mary. When I was in Australia, I had a lady ask me this question: what does the scripture mean that it says she shall be saved through childbearing? And I tried to explain to her that would be the virgin birth. And she said, "Well, that was written after Jesus was born." I said, "Yes, it was, but still it has that reference, because at the very beginning, when man sinned and then God confronted Adam and Eve and dealt with them, he said to the woman, 'The seed of the woman shall bruise the head of the serpent.'" Later on, Isaiah develops it and lets us understand that there would be a virgin birth. And then we come to Luke, the great physician, writer of the scripture, and he tells us that Mary was one that had never known a man, and that she was a virgin, and that God, by the power of the Holy Ghost, formed within her that body that he would dwell in. It would be pure, without sin, without taint, without the aid of a man, and without the nature of a man. And yet he would take on himself the form of a servant, not the nature of angels, but the nature of a man. And it would be through man. Romans declares to us that as sin entered in by man, so must righteousness enter in by man. And there were no perfect men. And so God said, "I will be that man. I will be that sacrifice. Unto us a child is born. Unto us a son is given." It wasn't just a child born, but he was a son given. Given in order that we might be saved by the grace of God. Given in order that we might be redeemed. Given that we might be able to experience life eternal. And I praise the Lord that as Isaiah declared this in chapter number 9, that unto us a child is born, unto us.

0: us a son is given. Have you received that gift? As it can you say, unto me a child is born, unto me a son is given? Yes, I receive him and I trust him. If you've not done so, I'd urge you to do that. Do pray for us as we continue laboring in the gospel. God bless you till we meet again.
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3: The following message is a sermon preached by the late Dr. Harold B. Seitler, founding pastor of Tabernacle Baptist Church and Ministries. The title of the message, I Am the Lord. And the text that Dr. Seitler chose for the message, Exodus chapter 6 and beginning with verse 1. This message was originally preached March 29th of the year 1970 as part of a worship service at Tabernacle Baptist Church. And now from the year 1970, here is the service.

may be seated. The choir remains standing. I've asked Brother Melvin to sing tonight with the choir when he reached down his hand for me. And I'd like to hear it personally, and I think it'll be a blessing and an inspiration to you as well. When he reached down his hand for me, Brother Melvin and the choir.

0: you, Brother Bell.
1: Thank you, sir. I want you to open your Bibles to Exodus chapter number 6. Exodus chapter number 6. Now tonight, verse number 1, Exodus chapter number 6. Then the Lord said unto Moses, now you recognize that I've broken right into the episode that deals with Pharaoh and Moses. God had already commissioned Moses to lead the people of Israel out of the bondage of Egypt. And now Moses has already made a contact with Pharaoh, the king. And Pharaoh mocked and scoffed at the idea and let Moses know in no uncertain terms that the Israelites were not going to be freed. The Israelites were not going to be turned loose. The Israelites had been in Egypt's land now for more than 400 years. They had multiplied until by this time, they estimate that they numbered about 2 million. They came down out of Canaan 400 years plus before with only 70 members of the family of Jacob. But in 430 years, that family had increased. The blessing of God had so been upon Jacob and his seed until now 2 million of them are in the land of Egypt. Long time ago, Joseph had died. Joseph, the son of Jacob, was so highly elated of the Lord to have been made prime minister of Egypt's land for about 30 years and was a good prime minister. And as long as Joseph was alive, things fared very well for the people of Israel. But it's not too many years after Joseph is dead until the Pharaoh forgets Joseph, and the king that then occupies the throne of Egypt begins to make slaves and servants out of the Israelites. And the more the burden that the Pharaohs place upon the people of Israel, the more the blessings of God that is evidently upon them. Pharaoh tries to hinder their growth and their multiplying. He actually commits murder in order to try to hinder their growth. But in spite of all of that, they multiply and increase until now 2 million of them are there. And God has raised up a man who is to go down in history as one of the greatest men that have ever lived. And that man, of course, is Moses that we're going to talk about a little bit tonight. Moses, a great leader, not only in politics and gathering the nation of Israel together and journeying with them and being governor over them for the 40 years of the wilderness wandering, but also a great military man, a great organizer. I don't guess there ever was a man that ever lived that did a more superb job in organizing a people than Moses did when he led Israel in order out of Egypt in one night. The Exodus took place in one night. And 2 million people walked out of Egypt in one night, and not even a dog barked, according to the scriptures. Never has in all history anything ever happened in the way of organizing to compare with that which Moses did with these Israelites. Well, he's made one encounter now with Pharaoh, and he's gotten a bad report. And Pharaoh very sternly says, these Israelites are not to be liberated. They're to stay right where they are. In fact, Pharaoh said, we'll add to their burden. He said, from now on, when they make their brick, they're going to have to go out and gather their own straw. We'll add to the burden. We'll add to their labor, and we'll become more cruel to them, and we'll abuse them and suppress them even more than they ever have been burdened and worked and suppressed. And so with that picture in mind, we have chapter number 6. The Lord said unto Moses, now shalt thou see what I will do to Pharaoh. He's hardened his heart, and he's refused to obey my command to let my people go. But you're about to see, Moses, what I'm going to do. Aren't you glad that you and me know a God greater than any Pharaoh that ever occupied any throne, or any king that ever occupied any throne, or any other dictator that ever occupied any throne? We know an almighty God, don't we? For with a strong hand shall he let them go, and with a strong hand shall he drive them out of his land. And God spake unto Moses and said unto him, I am the Lord. And I appeared unto Abraham and unto Jacob and unto Isaac. by the name of God Almighty, but by my name Jehovah was I not known unto them. Now there's a great amount of theology in verse number 3 that I don't know that I could expound to you as clearly as I'd like to. But I want to say one thing about verse number 3. The names of God in the Old Testament are significant. Whether that name is Jehovah or whether it's the Lord, in fact, Jehovah and the Lord are from the same word, or whether that name is the Lord God Almighty, or whatever that name, it may be Jehovah Jireh, or whatever it may be, every name for God in the Old Testament is profoundly significant. And God says in verse number 3 that Abraham and Isaac and Jacob never knew, but by my name Jehovah was I not known unto them. Now, what God is actually saying is that which you are going to witness, Moses, is going to be so profound and so spectacular, and the deliverance that you are going to witness is going to be so great until not even my man Abraham nor Isaac or Jacob has ever seen anything to compare with that which you have seen. And actually, you're going to see a demonstration of the power of God and the deliverance of God and the ability of God that not even the father of the faithful, Abraham, ever saw in all the days of his life. And that's what God meant when he said, "And by my name Jehovah was I not known unto them." And not that Abraham and Isaac and Jacob didn't know God. They did know God. But they are going to see a demonstration. You're going to see a demonstration now that you've never seen before in all your lifetime. The lack of it is going to be spectacular. Now, when you begin to think about what happens from this point until the Israelites are led out of Egypt, then you can get some idea of what God has in mind in verse number 3 when he said, "But by my name Jehovah was I not known even to Abraham, Isaac, and Jacob." Now verse 4. "And I have also established my covenant with them to give them the land of Canaan and the land of their pilgrimage wherein they were strangers. I have also heard the groanings of the children of Israel whom the Egyptians keep in bondage. And I have remembered," note that, will you? This ought to be some encouragement to all of us that are believers. "I have remembered my covenant. I have remembered my word." God never forgets. When the Lord God makes a promise, when the Lord God enters into a covenant, the Lord never forgets that covenant. Sometimes you and I may be prone to forget. We may set it aside, but God never forgets his covenant. And God is saying now, "Moses, I remember what I promised to Abraham. Years ago, God said, 'Abraham, do you see all this land? Lift up your eyes and look. And as far as you can see in any direction, all of this shall be yours and your seeds as an everlasting possession.'" A long time ago, in fact, 10 generations ago, Abraham had died. And for more than 400 years, the Israelites had been in bondage in the land of Egypt. It looked as if God's promise to Abraham and God's covenant to Abraham had been forgotten a long time ago. But now God is saying, "Moses, I'm going to remember the covenant that I made with Abraham a long time ago. And I'm going to have to do something to get my people out of the bondage of Egypt and bring you back to a covenant land, to the land of your pilgrimage, wherein ye were strangers and pilgrims." Now in verse 6, "Therefore," wherefore, or therefore, or because of my covenant, because of my integrity, because of my word, because of my promise, because of all that I promised Abraham and Isaac and Jacob, "therefore say to the people of Israel, I am the Lord. I am Jehovah," is what it literally means. "I am the Lord. And as the Lord, I'm going to do 7 tremendous things to the people of Israel." Now I want you to mark these 7 things in your Bible, please. Just take your fountain pen and underscore the 7 I wills that are in the verses to follow. And all of these I wills, God spoke to Moses. 7 things I will do. Because of my promise, because of my covenant, because of what I said to Abraham and Isaac and Jacob, therefore I am the Lord, and because of that, I will do seven things. Number one, I will bring you out from under the burden of the Egyptians. Number two, I will rid you of their bondage. Number three, I will redeem you with outstretched arm and with a great price. Number four, I will take you to me for a people. Hallelujah. Number five, I will be to you a God, and ye shall know that I am the Lord your God, which bringeth you out from under the burdens of the Egyptians. Number six, I will bring you into the land concerning the which I did swear to give to Abraham and to Isaac and to Jacob. Number seven, I will give it to you, that is the land, I will give it to you for an heritage. I am the Lord. Now God began the statement with the same expression, I am Jehovah. I am the Lord. And as God, and because of my covenant, and because of my word, I'm going to do seven things, Moses. And all seven of these things, humanly speaking, were impossible. I imagine when God said these seven things to Moses, Moses' head might have been swimming. He might have said to himself, how in the world can the Almighty do it? Why, Pharaoh has put his foot down. Pharaoh has been dogmatic. Pharaoh has been hard. And he has deliberately and finally said, no Israelite is to leave the land of Egypt. And I imagine Moses said, how in the world can God perform it? But my friend, it isn't long until things begin to happen. And all these seven I wills that God says in these verses are gloriously fulfilled. God is able to accomplish all seven of them. And God did bring all seven of them to pass. Now I want you to note a parallel, and then I want to note these seven I wills with you one at a time. The story that I've read to you from Exodus chapter number 6 is a picture of that which God does for all of you and me who have been saved in God's grace. Now there was a time when you and I were in bondage to sin. Some of you were in bondage to strong drink. Some of you were in bondage to lust. Some of you are in bondage to profanity. Some of you are in bondage to gambling. Some of you are in bondage to agnosticism or unbelief. One thing or another. All of us at one time or another were in bondage to the devil and to sin. And we were just as much a slave to the evil one as these Israelites were to the Pharaoh of Egypt. And there wasn't a thing in the world or one of us could do about it. We couldn't get free. We couldn't liberate ourselves. We were totally dependent upon the Lord God for the deliverance that we now enjoy. And so I want you to keep that parallel in mind as I deal with these seven I wills in Exodus chapter number 6. Now let's deal with them one at a time. First of all, God said, Moses, I will bring you out from under the burdens of the Egyptians. Can you imagine the burden these Israelites labored under these taskmasters of Egypt? Can you see them out beneath the blazing sun of Egypt's land? And Egypt is a burdensome land. It's a desert land. The sun blazes down more terrifically by far than in our section where you and I live. Can you imagine these Israelites who are not accustomed to that desert land? Because they were from Canaan. Their fathers came from Canaan. And Canaan was the literal paradise of the Middle East. And now they're down in that desert land, laboring beneath the blistering, boiling sun of Egypt's land. And they were doing the most burdensome work that could possibly be done. They were making brick, mixing the mud, molding the brick, gathering the straw, manufacturing bricks for Pharaoh. And they've been doing that for all these long years now. And at their side stood the cruel taskmasters of Egypt with their lash, not only the lash of leather, but the lash of their tongue. And all that burden they had labored under for generation after generation for all these 400 years now. And if there was a time when the people needed a deliverer, it was now. In fact, God said, you remember, I read in the early verses, I have heard the groanings of my people. And you can understand why they did groan. All day long laboring beneath that blistering sun, at the lash of that cruel taskmaster, being cursed by his vile tongue. And in nighttime, their bodies so racked by pain and weariness and misery under the hardly sleep. No wonder these Israelites groaned in their burdens and beneath their burdens. You know, when a sinner gets like that, he's a good candidate then to be saved. When a sinner finds out and comes to recognize that the way of the transgressor is a hard way, he's a good candidate to be saved. Now, as long as you take it lightly, as long as you feed yourself with the things of the world and satisfy this flesh with all the pleasures the world is able to offer, you're not a candidate for salvation. But if you ever see the destitute condition that sin has brought you to, and begin to groan under that, and mourn under that, and sigh under that awful burden of sin, then you are then a candidate for the grace of God. You can get saved, brother. And God's in the delivering business. But God only delivers those that groan because of the burden. Now, if you joke about the burden, if you laugh at the burden, if you make a mock of sin, if you make light of sin, you're not a candidate. But if you've seen the ruin of it, if you felt the burden of it, if you've tasted the hardship of it, and you groan beneath it, then God's able to reach down and save you from that burden if you'll let him. God said, I will deliver you out from under the burden of the Egyptians. And the greatest day you ever lived is when God lifted that burden of sin off your shoulders and off your heart. Brother, you'll never live a day like that. That's the most wonderful thing that could happen to me or you or anybody else. All over the city of Greenville, there are multitudes of people that are weighted down by sin and degradation. They're pressed down by the devil and the demons when they could be delivered if they'd only groan and call on God and repent of their wicked deeds and come to the Lord. Well, the Lord did that. You say, preacher, I don't see how in the world God could get 2 million Jews out of Egypt's land. He did. Note, he said, I will. God always deals in the positive. God doesn't say if I can. God doesn't say if the devil doesn't hinder. God doesn't say if all things work out all right. God makes things work out all right. And God said, I will. And brother, he does. In spite of Pharaoh, in spite of Egypt's armies, God said, I will do it. And he began to work things so that he did exactly what he promised Moses that he would do. Pharaoh didn't know, but he was in for some plagues. He was in for some trouble down the road. And those plagues were going to come as a direct act of Almighty God. Pharaoh didn't know about the death plague that was going to come, when the firstborn of man and beast in all the land of Egypt were going to die. He didn't know that. But it came nonetheless. And God had a way of making Pharaoh be willing to let the Israelites go from Egypt's land. I will deliver you from the burden of Egypt's land. Then the second I will rid you of your bondage. You can lay your burdens down. You can forget about your bondage. You've had it. You've been yoked with it for 400 years. And it's a hard life. The taskmasters of Egypt have taken advantage of you. And it's been a hard experience. But God said, I will rid you of their bondage. I'll get you off their shoulders. I'll get them off your shoulders. I'll get you away from them. Don't you worry. I'll deliver you. I'll take care of that. That's my job. I'll deliver you. Aren't you glad our God's able to deliver us from the bondage of sin? The old devil will pile more bondage on you. More trouble on you, more despair upon you, more hopelessness upon you than you'd ever be able to bear up beneath. And the more the devil piles on you, the more he wants to pile on you. And everything goes wrong. And all kind of trouble and heartache. The way of the transgressor is hard. This crazy world we live in would have us to believe that I'm the one that's living the hard life, and they're the ones that's living the good life. They've got the thing twisted exactly opposite. Me and you are living the good life, and they're having burdens and oppressions and distress the way of the transgressors are. My brother, me and you will go home tonight, and we have peace of heart and peace of mind. There's no condemnation in my soul. I'll go home tonight. I don't have to have a pill to put me to sleep. I'll be able to sleep very well, thank you, because God gave me a tranquilizer many years ago that put peace in my soul. But this world has to have a pill to put them to sleep, and a pill to wake them up, and a pill to get them started, and a pill to get them stopped, and a pill to wind them up, and a pill to wind them down. But you and I have got peace in our heart. Which is the easiest? Do you know which is the easiest? Me and you have been delivered from the bondage. My soul tonight is as free as the wings of an eagle. There's no condemnation in my soul. You say, preacher, you're boasting. No, except in God's grace. I stand before you tonight delivered from the bondage of sin. Now, God can do that not only for me, but to any person that will prove himself a candidate for the grace of God. I will rid you. The old devil piles it on you. God takes it off. The old devil condemns you. God sets you free. The old devil binds you up. God cuts the fetters. The old devil weighs you down, and God calls you to be free. And you can, with wings, mount up and fellowship with the Almighty. The old devil despairs, and God enlightens and illumines. The old devil takes your soul, and God starts a new one in your bosom. The old devil destroys your family, and God gives you a new family and a new hope. The old devil destroys your life, and God gives you a new life. I'll rid you of your bondage. And God did that for Israel and Egypt. I will do it. I'm glad we serve a God that deals with the positive and not with the I hope so's and maybe. Maybe if God's able, but I will do it. And then number three, I find that God said, I will redeem you. I'll redeem you two ways, with outstretched arms and with a great judgment. That's the most wonderful thing you ever heard of. It's good to be brought out of the land. It's good to be made rid of the bondage. But how wonderful to be redeemed. And I redeem you, he said, with an outstretched arm and with a great judgment and a great price. Now, you know what happened. A little bit later on, God said, Moses, you take that Passover lamb and you command that that Passover lamb be slain. You put the blood in a basin. Then you dip hyssop in that blood and strike that blood on either side and overhead on every door of all the people of God in the land of Egypt. And when the death angel passes through the land on this night of Exodus, where I see the blood, I'll hover above that home and I'll shelter that home. And the death angel will not come into that home, and the firstborn shall not die. But if the blood is not there, the firstborn dies, both man and beast. I will redeem you with an outstretched arm and with a great judgment. And Moses and all the people of Israel were faithful and obedient. They slew the lamb. They applied the blood. And they rested securely beneath God's promise. When I see the blood, I will pass over you. I'll redeem you. To be redeemed means to be bought with a price. And you and I that sit in this place tonight, having been rid of the bondage of sin, having been led out of the slavery of Egypt's land, have also been redeemed at a great price. And that great price was the substitutionary death of our Lord and Savior at Calvary 2,000 years ago. Jesus died, shed every drop of blood that he had in his veins, that you and I might plunge in that fountain, open in the house of David, and come forth every whit whole. I have been redeemed with an outstretched arm and at great judgment. And I will redeem you, said God. And when I buy you back, you're never to be lost another time. I'll redeem you, and you'll be mine forever and forever. That's redemption. Now, God did that for me. God did that for you. When he allowed Jesus to die in my place instead upon Calvary's brow, I will redeem you. Have you been redeemed? Have you accepted the finished work of Christ? Have you applied the shed blood to your heart? Does God hover above you to shelter you from the adversary, from the devil, from the death angel? Redemption is accessible
0: redemption is available. If you'll only plunge into that fountain, redemption can be yours. If you'll come and accept the finished work of our Savior. Then number four, verse 7. I will take you to me for a people. Now that's astounding. God has angels. God has cherubims. The Almighty has archangels. The Almighty has angels like Gabriel and Michael. A great heavenly host, an innumerable heavenly host, bow around the throne of the Almighty God with all the angelic beings in heaven. Oh, it's not human. It's not reasonable, humanly speaking, that God would be concerned about me. And yet the promise said, I will take you to me for a people. Now, I'm sure that God could have found some more attractive people in the world in that day than these slaves, the Egyptians, the Israelites in Egypt, slaves for 400 years plus. In fact, God could have selected Pharaoh in all of his palatial court with all of his own associates. And they were the Elite of that day, no doubt. God could have selected some other great nation of people. But God said to these poor slaves under the cruel taskmasters of Egypt, I will take you to me for a people. I want you for my people. I want you as my son. I want you as one of my own. Oh, amazing grace, how sweet the sound that saved a wretch like me. Why would God be concerned about me? In my hand no price do I bring. And yet the Almighty said, I will take you to me for a people. When I look back at my life, my own personal life, I sometimes say, Lord, what was there about me? What is there about me that would cause you to be such a wonderful Savior to me? What is there about me now that would cause God to be occupied with me and my well-being? Why would God choose to walk with me, brethren? Why would God choose to feed me and sustain me? Why would God elect to give me grace and comfort when the way gets hard? Why would God give to me the indwelling blessed Spirit of God to comfort me in the heat of the battle? Why would God be occupied about me? There are those in the White House. There are others in the millionaire section of our city. There are others over the university, highly educated, greatly cultured, and greatly endowed with talents. And here I am with nothing. No wealth, no personality, no talent, nothing. And yet God said, I will take you to me for a people. When God gets ready to call a people for his name's sake, he goes to the gully and finds an old blurry-eyed drunk and changes his heart. Delivers him from the bondage of that curse and says, come on, son, I'm going to take you to me for a people. When God gets ready to build a church, he finds a harlot and a prostitute who has sold her body and merchandised in her own flesh. And he says, come to me. I'm going to change your heart and change your life. And I've selected you. I've elected you to me for a people. When God builds his body, he selects not the president, not the mighty, not the great, not the noble, but the weak and the unworthy. And I will take you to me for a people. The last one of us in this building ought to be on our knees in gratitude and thanksgiving and praise that God's grace thus operates. Had God's grace operated any other way, I would have been left out, brethren. Had I had to bring a price, I could have never brought it. Had I had to produce a talent, I could have never produced it. Had I had to do mighty works, I could have never produced it. But I came to God a miserable, lost, hell-deserving sinner with nothing. And God said, I will take you to me for a people. Since that day, I've been God's son. And there have been times when God said, angels, you'll have to wait. My son needs my attention right now. There have been times when God said to the angel choir, you all just wait a while now. I'll hear you sing after a while. I want to listen to that sinner preach a while. There have been times when the Almighty, in the person of His blessed Holy Ghost, has put aside everything in eternity to take care of the needs of a sinner in this pilgrimage. Amen. I'll be to you. You'll be to me a people. And I'm going to take you to myself. I want to say to you all tonight that God's my Father. And all the saints are my brethren. And the devil's no relation. I've been saved by the grace of God. And I will take you to me for a people. Now that's good enough, brother. You know anything better than that, trot it out. Nothing in the world better than that. Just to have the Almighty say, I'll take you to me for a people. I walk out of this church building tonight with a wife. Thank God for my wife and for my children and for my grandchildren. And I walk out of this church building and thank God for all of you. But there's one that I thank God far more than my wife and my children. And that's my God that lives in the person of His Spirit within my tabernacle. The time will come when my wife may die or I may die. The time may come when my children will depart from me or I'll depart from them. But the time will never be when God will depart from me. Not even in the valley of the shadow of death, when that death sweat pops out on my brow. And when my breath becomes difficult to get, God will be more real to me then than He's ever been. I'll be to you. You'll be to me a people. I started off with nothing, but I've gone a long way down this road. And I've got a lot. My Heavenly Father. The indwelling Spirit. And I'll make you my people. You say, well, I'd have done a better job. I could have made a better choice. I don't doubt that at all, maybe. Humanly speaking, you might have done a better choice. But at least those that really needed help have gotten it. Had you selected the body, you'd have left me out. But you had nothing to do with it. God selected me, and I will take you to me for a people. And then another I will in that same verse. God said, I will be to you a God. Now, brother, what more could you ask God for than that? Moses, tell the people to get ready to leave. I imagine Moses said, Lord, there's a lot that we'll have to prepare for. There's much provisions we'll have to acquire. And there's a lot of arranging we'll have to do. And we're not ready to go. But God said, now wait a minute, Moses, I will be to you a God. I imagine Moses said, now Lord, what in the world will we do when we get to the Red Sea? God said, I'll be to you a God when you get to the Red Sea. I imagine Moses about to say, now, Lord, what will we do when we cross the Red Sea and have all that desert between here and Canaan's land? I will be to you a God. Now, don't you worry about the Red Sea or any other sea. Don't you worry about the wilderness. I will be to you a God. That's what he said, brethren, verse number 7. Look at it yourself. I will be to you a God. Now, if you've got God as your God, the Red Seas are no difficulty. If you've got God as your God, the deserts are no difficulty. When they came to the Red Sea, God said, Moses, you tell the elders, you tell the Levites to put their feet in the water. And those Levites moved forward, put their foot in the water. And believe it or not, God sent a strong east wind and parted that water and stood it up on walls and dried the bed of the Dead Sea out. And those Israelites walked through the Dead Sea on dry ground. I'll be to your God. Now God can do that for me and you. There's been a few Dead Seas I faced in my life. And I said, Lord, how in the world would I ever get through this? God said, you stand still and see the salvation of the Lord. And I come through the Red Sea and I say, Lord, how can I ever doubt you again? How can I ever doubt you again? I've said that many a time in my life. How can I ever doubt you again? But after a while, I come to another Red Sea, and I've got that same old spirit of doubt and fear. And I say, Lord, what in the world am I going to do? And God say, you stand still and see the salvation of the Lord. And he part the water, and I walk through. I'll be to you a God. Did you hear what I'm talking about? whatever you need, God can supply that need. Those Israelites got over the Red Sea and got over into the desert, into the wilderness. They had neither water nor bread. But God said, remember, I promised I'll be to you a God. So God said, Moses, you take your staff and smite that flinty stone. And Moses struck that rock. And out of that flinty rock came fresh water. I'll be to you a God. And there have been times, my soul, when I was famished, when I was hungry for fresh water, when I needed water from the wells of Bethlehem, when I needed for the wells to spring up, there have been times when I needed the water that the Holy Ghost can produce in my body, when I famished for water. And God said, I'll be to you a God. And in those dry, lean moments, God stirred the water in Bethlehem's well. And out of my inmost beings started flowing rivers of living water. Of this spake he concerning the Holy Ghost. Do you know what I'm talking about tonight? How many of you do? Let's see your hand. I'll be to you a God. And those Israelites got hungry. And that those hunger pains struck them. And Moses said, what in the world are we going to do? We have no bread to feed all this great host. 2 million of them. What can we do, God? God said, I'll be to you a God. And a little small thing began to fall out of heaven. About that big. And they didn't know what it was. So they coined a word and said, we'll call it manna. They began to pick it up and it tasted like wafers and honey. Amen, I'll be to you a God. They didn't have that in Egypt. They didn't have it when they got to Canaan, but they had it in the wilderness, brother. I'll be to you a God. Moses said, Lord, our clothing will wear out and our shoes will fall from our feet. God said, I'll fix that. The clothing didn't wear out and the shoes didn't wear out. I'll be to you a God. Moses said, Lord, I never have been through this desert. I don't know where to Canaan. God said, I'll give you a pillar of fire by night and a pillar of cloud by day. I'll be to you a God. Oh, my soul, when God led you out of Egypt land, he said, you believe me, and I'll be to you a God all the way till you get to heaven. Just when I need him most, he's always near. Oh, praise God. Wish my old throat wasn't as hoarse as it is. I'd like to say hallelujah. Praise God for this great God that I've known all these years. I've tested him and tried him. I've proved him. He never has let me down and never shall let me down. I'll be to you a God, Moses. When the night's dark, I'll be your God. When the table is empty, I'll be your God. When the water fountains are dry, I'll be your God. When your shoes begin to wear out, I'll be your God. When the Amalekites begin to war against you, I'll be your God. When the Canaanites begin to plague you, I'll be your God. When you don't know the way, I'll be your God, and I'll put a pillar of fire ahead of you. When I'll be your God. When the enemy begins to pursue you, I'll stand in your rear. I'll be your God. I'll be a God to you. Isn't that wonderful, folk? That's what we've got. Sometimes people say, preacher, why do you folk get emotional out of tabernacle? We find these things in the Bible, begin to talk about them. How can we help but get emotional? I'm not preaching out of Reader's Digest. I'm preaching out of a King James Bible. I'll be a God. I'll be a God to you. And I need a God, and I've got a God. And he said, I'll be a God to you. And I'm going to take that literally. God's been a God to me down through these 40 years. God's been a God to me down through these 30 years of my ministry. And I don't believe God's going to cast me aside now. Through many dangers, toils, and snares, I have already come. 'Tis grace that has led me safe thus far. And grace will lead me on. I'll be to you a God. And ye shall know when I begin to work, ye shall know that I am the Lord your God that bringeth you out of Egypt's land. When God begins to open doors, when God begins to supply needs, when God begins to work miracles, how can we but know that God is indeed our God? Don't come to me with your skepticism. Don't come to me with your doubts. Don't come to me with the idea that God's dead. I've just heard from heaven this one thing I know. My sins are all forgiven. I'm washed as white as snow. You peddle that somewhere else, brother. God said, I'll be a God to you. He's my God, and I'm his son. And you know I can contact glory. I'm only 18 inches away. Just drop on my knees and approach the throne of God's grace and get things started from another world. I'll be your God. Say, preacher, aren't you afraid? Why would I be afraid when God said, I'll be to you a God? Aren't you afraid of the future? How can you be afraid of the future when my God holds the future in the palm of his hand? Aren't you afraid of death? How can I be afraid of death when my God said, I'm he that was alive and was dead and am alive forevermore, and have the keys of death and hell? No, nothing makes us fearful and afraid. I'll be to you a God. But there's two other things. Look, it says in verse number 8, I will bring you into the land concerning which I swore to give to Abraham. I'm going to bring you in. Now, I want to say to you, and I'm not being critical. I don't want to start an argument with anybody. I'm too happy tonight to argue. I'm not in a mood to argue. I'm in a mood to shout. I want to say to you now that if God brings you out, he's going to bring you in. Don't come to me about this idea that you're going to fall from grace. Preacher, I've been in a long time, and I'm so afraid that I'll not make it. Brother, if you got out of Egypt, you'll make it to Canaan. If you've ever crossed the Red Sea, you'll arrive at destination. You may be battle-scarred. You may be warned. And the old devil may browbeat you, but you'll get in. God said, I'm going to bring you into your own land. God started me out in this journey 44. It's been a long time. 44 years I've been walking for God and with the Lord. Amen. I haven't arrived yet, but I'm 42 years closer to it than I was when I started, brethren. You say, well, preacher, you might fall from grace. That'd be an awful tragedy, wouldn't it? Much as I talked about God and shouted the praises of God, and talked about how great God is, and then lose my salvation, wouldn't that be awful? The old devil would make mock of that throughout eternity if he'd carry me to hell. No. If the devil carry me to hell, God must stop the wheels of eternity long enough to liberate me. If the devil to carry me to hell, I'd say glory, and that wouldn't set well with the devil. If I go to hell, I'd make the devils and demons miserable. I'd want to say hallelujah to Jesus. I'm saved by the grace of God. I'm not going to hell. God said, I will bring you into your own land. So I think I'll quit. No. If you get out, you'll get in. You know, somebody said, how about predestination, preacher? Now, predestination doesn't have a thing in the world to do with a lost person. Predestination has nothing to do with a man that's in sin. But if you ever get out of sin and get out of Egypt, predestination sure does operate then. And from the moment you leave Egypt, you're predestined to become conformed to the image of God's dear Son. God will get you in one way or another. You're going to into the land if you're God's child. Then the seventh, I will give it to you, that is the land, for an inheritance or heritage. I will give it to you. A lot of people ask me questions about Israel and the land of Israel. I've had the joy of visiting that land 4 times. But I want to say to you that all that land is going to be inherited by the sons of Jacob. And the sooner the nations of the world recognize that, the better off all of us are going to be. No use for you to war about it, fuss about it, shed blood over it. It's just a Bible fact. God said, I'm going to give it to you as an heritage. And in the millennial kingdom, all that area that's now called Israel and Jordan and some of the other nations will be Israel. All of it is going to be inherited by the Israelites. And it's going to blossom like the Garden of Eden. Now, of course, the heritage there, in the parallelism that I set up a while ago, is a picture of my inheritance in heaven. I'm going to give heaven to you as a heritage. I'm just as sure to inherit heaven as the Jew is to inherit the land of Israel. As sure as you're born, God brought me out of Egypt to bring me into the land and give that land to me. Heaven is my home. I'm bound for that city. And I'm so glad I can have that assurance of it. It's mine. It was purchased for me and promised to me in God's great plan of redemption. And one day, I'm going to inherit it. Jesus said to believers like me and you, let not your heart be troubled.
1: Ye believe in God, believe also in me. In my Father's house are many mansions. If it were not so, I would have told you. I go to prepare a place for you. And if I go and prepare a place for you, I will come again and receive you unto myself, that where I am, there ye may be also. That's heaven for me and you. Seven great I wills in Exodus chapter number 6. And the Lord said, I am the Lord. I therefore pronounce these seven great I wills. They're going to be realities in Israel and in the believing church as well. Let's bow our heads in prayer. Our Father, we thank you that we serve such a positive, such a great God, such a God that's able. For with God, nothing shall be impossible. Sometimes it may look humanly impossible. Some of the things that I've talked about tonight may humanly be impossible. How in the world can we look at the future with all of its uncertainty and perplexity and darkness and have any confidence? The world doesn't know the answer to that. But we that are saved in God's grace know the secret. Amen. We recognize that our God holds every tomorrow in his own hand. And we can walk with him with absolute confidence and assurance that everything's all right. God's going to bring it to pass. And tomorrow will not be nearly as bad as the world would have us to believe that it's going to be. If we walk with God, we have no cause to be fearful and afraid. If we're with God, we have nothing to worry about. Everything's all right in my Father's house. Help folk to recognize it. Help these believers tonight to claim these seven great I wills as their very own, I pray. And may we become nourished and edified and strengthened, having claimed these for our very own, I pray. While our heads are bowed, I'd love to see the hands tonight of all of you who can say, preacher, I know the God that you preached about. He's my heavenly Father, and I've been saved, and I know it. Would you lift up your hand as a testimony? That's a wonderful sight for me to look at. Thank you. Thank you. You may put your hands down. I'm so glad that you know the Lord. I'm so glad that I can put my hand up with you. I haven't always been the Christian I want to be, but I can testify to you that God has never disappointed me. God has been far more to me than I could ever desire. I'm unworthy of the many, many blessings my Heavenly Father's poured out upon me. I'm unworthy, but I'm thankful if I know my heart. I wonder if there's somebody here tonight who'll say, preacher, would you pray for me? I'd love to be a Christian. I'd love to be saved. Would you?

0: boy, a girl, a man, a woman, I'd like for you to pray for me, preacher. Slip your hand up and signify that. By the lifting of your hand, would you do it? I see the child. Is there another one? Now, wait a moment. Is God speaking to someone else? A man or a woman, a father, a mother, maybe. Is God speaking to you? Slip that hand up tonight and let us pray for you. Is anyone else? Now, Lord God, I pray for these that lifted their hand. I ask you in Jesus' name that tonight they may come to know the same God that Moses knew, the same God that made these wonderful promises to the people of Israel through Moses. Help us to know that God is the same yesterday, today, and forever, that God changes not and will never change. We can always find him where he's always been, and we'll always discover him to be what he has always been. God never changes. And I pray that men might seek him and find him as Lord and as Savior. And may it be tonight. And I ask it in Jesus' name. While heads are bowed, let's stand to our feet, everybody. Stand right up, will you?
1: You have been listening to a sermon preached by the late Dr. Harold B. Seitler, founding pastor of Tabernacle Baptist Church and Ministries. The title of this sermon, I Am the Lord, originally preached March 29th of the year 1970 as part of a worship service at Tabernacle Baptist Church, Greenville, South Carolina.